0: Megan Tall is expected to officially resign today, something she announced back in June. This year has seen a revolving door of MPs leaving the House of Commons, many elected officials looking for career opportunities elsewhere, like NDP stalwart Alexandre Bolloris, who is running provincially for Quebec Solidaire. Kyle Duggan, The Canadian Press, Ottawa.
1: And polls close at 9:30 in those three federal by-elections tonight, and CJD 800 will bring you live results as they become available. Your Dormez-vous Weather Center forecast: cloudy tonight with a low of 16, cloudy tomorrow with a high of 25, and rain is in the forecast for Wednesday with a high of 20. Right now, it is 23 degrees downtown.

0: Shane Hewitt in the night shift.
1: Our buddy Tony Tedesco is off this week. Big thank you to Christian Battaglia. He's been doing a great job and helping us out. Marissa's back too this week, so we got the band is back together. Really looking forward to spending some time with our colleagues that we don't always get to spend some time with. I'm Shane Hewitt. I'm in Ottawa. David's in Toronto. Ryan's in Calgary. All across Canada here for you, the show. And 71010 is the text line. Now, one of the things that I know Tony was talking about, and I don't want to ruin any surprises or anything in case he just did decide to go, but I know that he had shared he wanted to go out to the Maritimes as part of his vacation. Now, I don't know if that was going to pan out or not. Have you ever been, Ryan? Like, have you ever gone out there to do those things? No?
2: No, and it's honestly the biggest bucket list destination in the entire country for me is the Maritimes.
1: Really?
2: And yeah, I think it's like the combination of what you hear from people who go to the Maritimes. Yes, it's very expensive, but the people are the friendliest. The food is, well, it's seafood, and I prefer seafood to all other kinds of food, so
1: really?
2: Therefore it's absolutely. I would
1: You love steak. What are you talking about?
2: I like steak, but I would happily trade if I could go switch from seafood to steak out of my diet completely, I'd be happy to do it. I'm not a very good Albertan in that regard.
1: What happened?
2: Nothing happened. That has always been for me. So that plus the wild landscapes, especially like in Newfoundland, that looks like a different planet. Like, yes, it's so high on my list.
1: Hmm. Have you ever been 71010, the Maritimes? We need to pick one place to talk about, Ryan. So let's pick one. Mm-hmm. The Bay of Fundy is one of those magical places in New Brunswick. New Brunswick's an interesting little province. New Brunswick is like the unspoken province that nobody ever talks about.
2: Yeah.
1: It's very diverse. It's very French, actually.
2: Yep.
1: In some parts of it. And, you know, it's kind of that buffer zone after Quebec as you go east from, you know, here. And, it's quite a fascinating place, New Brunswick. Would you ever consider going there?
2: Absolutely. It's like add it on the road trip, like a done deal.
1: Add it to the road trip. David, have you ever been to Maritimes, New Brunswick, anything like that?
3: I've been once because my wife is actually from Labrador.
1: Oh.
3: Yeah. So went out to see her family once.
1: So not even from Newfoundland?
3: They call themselves Newfies, but they're Labradorian technically.
1: That's amazing. Hmm. I feel like if you're from Labrador, you tell everybody. Not quite from Newfoundland, right? We're from the forgotten part of Newfoundland and Labrador. Bay of Fundy, Ryan. Tons of water, big joint. Quite the storied place. Tell me a story about the Bay of Fundy.
2: Well, so there's kind of the some people might know that it has the highest tides on the planet.
1: On the planet?
2: Just on the planet. Twice a day. 160 billion tons of water flow in and flow out of the bay, which is more water, this is true, than all of the rivers on the entire planet put in together. If you grabbed all the water in every river on every part of the planet, it still would be not as much water that gets sloshed around in the Bay of Fundy twice every day.
1: Really?
2: And the tides go as high as like a four-story building at their peak, which is truly insane. And that's part of the charm. Like the locals have adapted to it. And I found this really cool story from about 10 years ago. They brought in an artist who specialized in painting in like risky or, sort of high tide areas, who painted a mural that disappears and reappears with the water. Listen to this.
4: Looking like he's off to surf the Bay of Fundy, Sean Hulayoro is actually off to work. A painter who paddles to his studio. The native Hawaiian is in St. John on a job, an 8-meter wall in the city's harbor. His work hours dictated not by the clock, but the tides.
5: We've been out here midnight, past midnight, with headlamps. It's definitely a project I won't forget.
4: Locals look on in awe as Yoro blocks out his massive mural, a project impressing and inspiring other artists.
6: Fascinated by the fact that he's working on such a large scale and in such difficult situation.
1: So, it's got to be some quick dry paint, right?
2: And it's still there. I don't know what kind of paint he used, but it's got to be real quick dry. He only has 6 hours.
1: Can you imagine? That's like chalk after the rain kind of thing, you know?
2: Exactly.
1: Like you do all this work, and then you come back the next day, and you're like, oh.
2: It's gone.
1: Really cool story. Okay. Have you ever been out? Have you ever been whale watching?
2: No.
1: Oh, I got a text message. Sorry, I'm going to interrupt you. I agree. Yeah. New Brunswick is very underrated, very lovely. Forgot to throw that in.
2: Yeah, I believe it.
1: Have you ever been whale watching?
2: No.
1: Unrelated to the Bay of Fundy.
2: I have saw a dolphin or maybe an orca, one of the two, jump in the water, like do like the kind of jump out of the water while I was landing at YVR once.
1: So you're going to know the difference because one lands quite gracefully and one doesn't. And one is very big, like bigger than a truck, and one is not. And one is black and one is gray.
2: Well, I was in a plane. It's
1: maybe
2: a little hard to see
1: maybe
2: going
1: it's a big
2: out.
1: Salmon.
2: They do. This is actually here. This you can. This is an example. This is audio of a North Vancouver man who recently captured a orca breaching. And you are correct. It doesn't sound very graceful. Thud.
1: Shane got in the pool.
2: Shane. but here's a little bit more on that encounter, which is just the normal thing that you can find if you live anywhere near the coast in British Columbia.
0: Wow. Well, a simple afternoon of fishing quickly turned into an unforgettable front row seat to nature. West Vancouver's Jordan Stevenson was casting a line off a dock at Sunset Marina Friday afternoon when a family of orcas suddenly surfaced just meters away. Stevenson says a mother orca and two juveniles surfaced and breached repeatedly for about an hour. He believes the orcas are transient and were on the hunt for seals in the area.
1: This is cool. Some of the videos you see people that are like paddleboarding and orcas come up, terrifying. But really cool. I do recommend going whale watching if you can't. We did it out of Victoria Harbor. The minke whale is really what we saw, which is cool, but they call them stinky minkies because they have bad breath. Because you could always find the stinky minkies because you can smell their breath. How bad is that? But I do recommend it. Okay, so now Ryan has been. I have been. I'm not sure. David, you ever been to Banff?
3: I have not been to Banff. I've been to Jasper, but I don't know how close that is. Ryan would know.
1: Did you know that you, when you go skiing in Banff, at Sunshine Village in Banff, you actually get on the lift in Alberta, get off the lift in BC, and ski back to Alberta? It's true. It's a very small line. The Continental Divide is there, and that's one of the mountains that you go up. It has the longest non-glacial ski season in Canada, November all the way to May. May 2-4 weekend, they always do like slush cup kind of stuff. And it snows a lot, and it snows early like it did this weekend.
7: It's the last day of meteorological summer, which means fall is on the way. But are you ready for snow? This is a real picture. Not AI, from Sunshine Village in Banff. The ski resort posting these photos yesterday writing, quote, "Hello winter, who's ready for the ski and snowboard season to begin?" The early snowfall for the Banff National Park-based ski resort comes after it was able to extend its ski season into the summer months. Kicking Horse Mountain Resort also posted pics of the snowfall with the caption, "First snow has entered the chat and winter mode loading," just skipping autumn altogether. No word yet on when either resort anticipates opening officially for the winter ski season.
1: Cool as that. Little tour around Canada, huh? So have you ever been? Where do you want to add to the list? 71010, text it in. We want to find out some cool things about little places here in Canada as there are cool stories around. So have you ever been? Today it was Sunshine Village in Banff. Bay of Fundy also on that list too in New Brunswick. And technically whale watching, which is, I guess, on the coast, a little bit wide open on that one. Why not? 71010, feel free to text it in. Our Monday study panel is coming up next. I'm curious, the Prime Minister is addressing the EU Parliament before hours. That seems weird.
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9: The Ben LaFontaine Tunnel is a dozen minutes for you down the 25 from the Hochelaga Bend, 5 minutes via Sudeney East. Other than that, you're in great shape, but hey, you've got plenty of road work on the dock at the 138 on both sides at Airlie. We'll have one out of two lanes knocked out at 10 p.m., at which time the Laurentian Sub 15 South from Henri Bourassa, that exit down to the Met, will be boarded up, along with the Carrie South from the Carrie Circle through to the Jean Talon entrance. An 11 p.m. closure is on the way on the flip side to Carrie North from Sherbrooke to Côte-Saint-Luc in two out of three lanes. Also at 11 o'clock, a little later than usual, The eastbound Villemarie, the 136 East, will see you pushed off at the Dedamotang exit and able to get back on at Atitokan. You'll also have some work tonight on the Metropolitan on both sides. Westbound from the Saint-Michel exit to the Saint-Laurent entrance, a 10:30 closure is slated over there. At 11 o'clock on the eastbound side of the Met, it'll be off limits from the Pinot Vieux-Lecaldet exit to the following entrance. Also being closed at 11 o'clock will be the Saint-Michel entrance on the eastbound side of that Met. The Tican portion of the 40, the 40 East, from the Ancien Combattant exit to the following entrance will be cordoned off as of 10 p.m. And a reminder, the midnight slipperoo. Right now you have the Victoria Bridge with its only available lane to Saint-Albert on the South Shore. As of midnight, it'll be one lane, one way only to Montreal at the Victoria. 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I'm Mark Shalhoub, your next CJAD 800 traffic reports at 8:30.
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0: 71010 on the text line. Have you ever been was the conversation, and some of the texts of places that that we haven't been to where there's some stories happening in our country. Pretty cool stuff. Amherstburg, Ontario comes up on the list. Churchill, Manitoba should be on the list. Cool places I've been. Iqaluit. I always get that wrong. Sorry. Do you know how to say that? Anybody? Takers? No? Cambridge Bay. Newfoundland. Churchill. Yeah, cool places. We're going to go on a bit of a tour, I think, and learn some things about our country. It sounds fun. Saskatchewan is where you can find Leslie Kelly. High Heels and CanolaFields.com. Yep. She's a farmer. Jimmy Zubris is in Montreal. He's a businessman. And so we get some really different perspective on stories here as part of our Monday study. And we're going to start with, have you ever been whale watching, Jimmy Zubris?
1: Yes, sir. If you've ever been down to Cape Cod, from Provincetown, they run all kinds of tours. I've done the Greenpeace one twice. It's really cool. The first time I remember with friends going, it was a bit of a rainy day. And they were like, oh, we got to try this. We got to try this. And, you know, you sort of go out and then this whale comes up next to you. And because don't forget, they find it with sonar, right? So it's not like it, you know, they go out and you just see this amazing animal next to you. And then all of a sudden it's like, you know, you hear the person saying, oh, we just saw a bunch of whales are out here. So they bring you out there and, you know, they called it a breach, right? When the whale breaks in the water, jumps up and down. That had to be the most exciting thing I'd ever seen. I've done it again because I just thought it was exciting. And you just don't realize how big and how wonderful these animals are. They're just absolutely stunning. And the other thing too, what was great was it takes you out for about an hour and you come back. Best sleep I've had coming yes. back because you're just so exhausted.
0: Yeah, it's true. It is true. Leslie, lots of whale watching in Saskatchewan.
2: Yeah. I've done it a few times out in Maui. And I remember the last time we took the kids, they might have been about so 5 and 8, went out really early. It was amazing. So close you can touch them. And I'm yeah. living this amazing experience and I look over and my family was at the other side of the boat and they're all sleeping. So they missed it, but I love it. Yeah. As Jimmy said, it's an amazing experience.
0: I did the Maui too, January in Maui, kind of migration thing. We didn't see anything. They were from up close. It was all at a distance, but you could see them from the hotel, which was cool. And then one time I had rented a glider on the northeast corner of Oahu, Dillingham Airfield, and we were gliding over the water and you could see the whales in the water below. It was so cool.
2: Yeah, it's magical.
0: There's something amazing about the size of the beast, eh? Like you realize, oh, there's a lot more going on than we see.
2: Yeah.
1: Until you're there, you don't realize how big these things are on TV. Like you might see them, but, and don't forget when the whale comes, I mean, it's not like we're getting the biggest whales. We're getting an average one or sometimes even, you know, could be a big one. You're like, wow, this thing is next to the boat and look at this thing. It's like you could almost touch it. I just found it incredible.
0: Yeah. They just get bigger. That's it. They just get bigger. It's cool stuff. All right. 71010. Have you ever been? Where should we go on our next trip here? We'll find some stories to share. Shane Hewitt and the Night Shift Monday Study. First question for everybody is regarding our Prime Minister. I find this weird. The Prime Minister is traveling to Europe to address the EU Parliament. You know, trade deals, all that stuff. That part's fine. That's great. Go do that. But when it came to addressing our Parliament and reconvening through all things sort of trade dispute, the answer was no. The Conservatives said, we got to get together. You have to update everybody. Tell everybody. It was like, nope, you don't need to know anything. And then, so he'll go address Parliament in another continent, but not our country. First thoughts, Leslie?
2: Yeah, this wasn't surprising. It seems like he's done this a couple times where when rubber meets the road or when things get hot, he likes to travel and go far away. So I was not surprised, and I hope that he comes back in the very near future and addresses Parliament and is in the hot seat for a bit.
0: Mm. Okay. Interesting. Jimmy, tell me your thoughts on the Prime Minister, scooting away.
1: So the opposition came out with, I think I saw a letter and of course a motion. They want him to update Parliament on how the negotiations are going. Sorry guys, but you don't negotiate in public. I gotta agree with the government on this one. I can understand that he has to give an update, that he walked away, that there were certain issues that are non-negotiable for Canadians. I'm okay with that. But at some point, these are ongoing negotiations. You've got to go back to the table, whether it be in a day, in a month. I don't know when they're going back to the table. I think he called in the opposition leader, Pierre Poilievre, but I think the other leaders. I believe he spoke to them, and I know he's spoken to the premiers, but you can't be negotiating in public. I agree on that. So even if he was to go in front of Parliament, his answers would be so generic that we wouldn't be happy. Now, I'm going to be watching, like you and everybody else, what he's going to say to another Parliament, because at the same time, that is a little weird, but let's see what his message is there before I judge it.
0: So Mr. Lutnick down in the States, though, has been making some pretty strong claims about how it all fell apart. And he has gone and said that they didn't bring up French stuff, that our government brought up French stuff. And they also claim that the pickup trucks that they argued got put on the table last minute got added at 4 p.m. on Friday. And Lutnick, when he says these things, now don't get me wrong, I don't really believe much the guy says, but he does corroborate a lot of the things that have been in all the reporting. Like he says he met with them 10 times and more intimately at the last couple of days. And that's what you heard in the reporting, that it wasn't really around, that all of a sudden he shows up and everything falls apart. And he claims that the government did it to politic, for by-elections in Quebec, Jimmy, because of provincial elections in Quebec. That's what, I mean, these are the guys in the States are saying this stuff in the news.
1: Yeah, but don't forget, Lutnick also said that Canada, he was informed that Canada didn't have manufacturers didn't have a union, right? So I take everything without a breath. And the demand for French packaging is not a new demand. It's something they've brought up before. And so I'm not 100% sure that I would take Lutnick at his word. I find it surprising. But yes, I can almost see that Carney and so on, there's a by-election, which is today, by the way, and one of the seats is in Quebec, that obviously even the hint that he was, that French was on the table is a loss for him. So I would wait till see this out. Lutnick's track record is not great on transparency.
0: Sure, but I guess in that case, it's like being misinformed about unions is one thing, but the guy who was in the conversation talking about the conversation, I think, is very different. Yeah. Any thoughts, Leslie?
2: Yeah, so I disagree, but also agree with him because I also don't believe everything he is sharing. But this is where I feel like our Prime Minister should be in Parliament and answering the questions of where did it fall apart?
0: Yes.
2: And how are you standing up for Canadians? Maybe not the actual negotiation tactics, but answer these questions where I don't really know what to believe because we don't, as Canadians, we don't have that information to back up what Carney has done.
0: So it's silence is endorsement, and there is nothing coming out about this stuff. Now, if you get into tit for tat, we've seen what happens with that, with Doug Ford and everything else. But the reality of the situation is that they have avoided it. They have not talked about it. The only information that comes out of the States. And Canadians are learning more, whether it's accurate or not, and having to make decisions out of the States. I think that it has to happen. There has to be a conversation. It has to be acknowledged. And I don't understand why the Prime Minister is speaking to other parliaments before our own. And I agree with you, Jimmy. It should not be thrown out in public. 100%. The details? Nope. But what is going on? Canadians need to hear from the government. We've seen this before. We're coming back with more Monday Study next.
3: Now, an update from the CJAD 800 Traffic Center. The outbound La Fontaine Tunnel is only 5 minutes via Sudigny East, but 18 minutes and potentially counting as heading into the single lane tube. It has worsened a little bit from before the Hochelaga Bend. Are people taking a closer look at what looks to be potentially an incident on the 25 northbound in that sector, just getting out of the tunnel before Hochelaga at Tellier, trying to spot something on the jam cams there? But it is, yeah, there's some mobile maintenance in the right lane. Just poor Tellier getting out of the northbound La Fontaine Tunnel. Those flashing lights are creating a little curiosity on both sides. Meanwhile, we do have Dakarry South slated for closure tonight, as per usual, from the Dakarry interchange to the Jean Talon entrance, 10 p.m. lockdown operation when the stretch of the 15 south from the Henri Bourassa exit down to the Met will be cordoned off. An 11 p.m. partial closure on Dakarry North is on the way from Sherbrooke to Côte Saint-Luc. Just one out of three lanes will remain open. Also at 11 p.m., a little later than usual, the 136 / Villemarie East will be cordoned off from the Dennemontagne-Saint-Jacques exit to the Attatakan entrance. The 138 on both sides at Airlie will have one out of two lanes knocked out at 10 p.m. We'll hit some more as we keep on trucking tonight, but you can always let us know what you see in the way of a stall, an accident, a slowdown. Your updates are always much appreciated at Star 800. Right now, we can tell you until September 9th at Uniprix, get 25% off all Vichy products during the exclusive event. 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I'm Mark Chaloup, CJD 800 Traffic and Transit, every 15 minutes for you next at 8:45.
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0: It's what you do. It's the way it is. It's become so normalized that we don't realize the number one biggest expense line on our entire life budget is taxes. And I look forward to learning more about it. Leslie Kelly, HighHeelsCanolaFields.com. Thank you for being here. Jimmy Zerbis, as always, have a fantastic Monday.
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2: Where we can join death taxes and now call perpetual roadwork part of the equation. It's going to be onward and forward, day in, day out, year in, year out. It has to be. And we have tons of it tonight as well. The Kerry South off the top through the Jean Talon entrance, full-scale closure on the way at 10 p.m., at which time the Laurentian South, 15 South from Henri Bourassa down to the Met, will be cordoned off. 25 North getting out of the Lafontaine Tunnel before Tellier, right lane maintenance. By the looks of it, outbound 13 minutes from the Hochelaga Bend, 6 via Sudigny East. Villemarie East will be closed exceptionally tonight, half an hour later than usual, 11 o'clock from the De La Montagne exit to the Attatakan entrance. 11 p.m. closure as well on De Kerry North from Sherbrooke to Côte Saint-Luke. Two out of three lanes will be knocked out. You'll also have the 40 East out in Saint-Anne de Bellevue between the Ancien Combattant exit and the next entrance. It's slated for closure at 10 p.m. Over on the Metropolitan Eastbound front, come 11 o'clock, the Saint-Michel entrance will be shuttered along with the stretch from the Pineuf via Le Calder exit to the following entrance. And at 10:30, the Met West from Saint-Michel to Saint-Laurent will be off limits. A quick reminder from CanAc, if you want the best prices, you need to go where the prices are ridiculous. And that's at CanAc. CanAc truly helps. I'm Mark Shalhoub, your next CJAD 800 traffic reports at 9 o'clock.
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1: Shane Hewitt in Ottawa. Sean Shapiro is joining us now. He's this delightfully voiced young man who's about to join us. Now, you've heard Sean before. Which is your most preferred project to refer to people to tonight?
2: Well, VoiceOver Cop's my name on social media, but you can also find me at askatrafficcop.ca.
1: Yeah, and so you have a traffic question. Sean does the YouTube channel and all the stuff. So it's very cool stuff. Okay, your background, the policing.
2: I was a police officer with the Toronto Police Service and worked specifically in traffic services in traffic safety programs towards the end. But I've been a motor squad officer, a collision investigator. I've done all sorts of things, and I loved every minute of it.
1: Okay, so now helping us understand cell phones and cars. Texting and driving as a notion, Sean, I kind of feel like that's an old notion we need to stop selling, because people are doing more than texting and driving, and it's causing a lot more crashes than people would imagine. The question for me, though, is we keep saying don't text and drive. We don't really say don't death scroll Snapchat and drive.
2: There's so many things going on. I've seen people watching movies and driving, playing video games and driving. Video conferencing seems to be the norm now. But it seems that every other car has someone actively using their phone, whether it be in video mode, recording a TikTok, or they're, engaged with it in some way. And the deal is, unless you're legally parked, you can't engage with your phone. In fact, the only thing you can do is if it's mounted securely, you can answer it or hang up with it, and that is it.
1: Mm-hmm. And I think it is a little bit different in province to province, Sean. Like, I know that Ontario is, you've got to be stopped. You can't interact with it. But I believe in some provinces, you are allowed to one touch the phone as long as it's not in your hand. Like, if it was on the window, you could one touch it, but you can't hold it and deal with it. So is it a little bit different?
2: So Ontario, same thing. If it's mounted, you can answer or you can hang up. It's that one touch concept. But again, it has to be mounted. Can't hold it in your hand. Even having it in your lap constitutes use. But that's nowhere near what people are doing. People are all up in their phones, and they have an addiction. They have a problem. They can't put it down.
1: Mm-hmm. Well, and that's what I noticed, and that's what inspired this conversation, Sean, is that I was with my son. He was driving, and his phone is mounted on the board. And he had a message come in. He was expecting a message from his boss, and he had a message come in. And so it just popped up on the screen. So all he did was he just touched it. And then it opened up and he was like, not important, swiped it. Now, that's not great, but in the big picture of all the things, I'll choose lesser of the evils in that particular case, right?
2: I get it, but the least or the best way to go is if you've got an iPhone, use Siri, it can read the messages aloud. If you've got CarPlay, it'll allow you to interact, it'll read the message aloud. There's no reason to use the phone anymore. Yes. The technology has gotten so good. Like, it's none of this, hit the number 2-3 times to scroll through the options like I grew up texting. It's voice to text. I don't even type anymore.
1: Did you just ABC us on a text?
2: I did. Oh, was that the K9, the something 9 keyboard?
1: Yeah, DEF. But here's the catch though, is my son, and this is what really got me. The one touch, okay, not perfect, but whatever. It was the force of habit that he hit a different icon and scrolled quickly to see what messages had come in. I'm assuming it was Snapchat. And I said to him, I said, what are you doing? He's like, oh, nothing. And I was like, yeah, dude, like, you can't death scroll your videos while you're driving. Like, okay, check a message, not perfect. But this is the habit part that kicks in. And I fear that people are actually, you see them, it's this motion, this flick motion with their car. You see them doing it on the window and they're flicking their way through videos or posts.
2: Yeah, it's way out of control, and it's fear of missing out. And, there are tools that you can utilize, whether it be cell phone provider tools or built into the operating system of the phones. You can have it that once you're in the phone and you plug in, it is not available. It'll tell people that you're not available. It won't even ring. It'll go straight to voicemail. And this is smart, but we're not that smart. So we tend to not activate these tools because we don't want to turn away the call that could be, something cool. And it's that FOMO, fear of missing out, that gets us in the end. And, we talk about these increasing collisions, increased in distracted driving situations. And the truth is, it's way higher than what's being reported because it can't be captured. There's no, unless you're being observed and that witness sticks around, And if someone or there's a camera pointed at you while you're doing it, there's no way to know, not conclusively. So charges don't get laid.
1: There is a speculation piece that I was quoted to me, so I'm cautious to say this, but it was something along the lines of as much as 7 times worse than it gets reported because of what you just said.
2: I want to say that like 75% of drivers are interacting with their phone. They may not be actively, you know, surfing the web, but they're using their phone to distract it. And here's another thing. Distraction doesn't stop at your phone. It's distracted about what you're going to eat for lunch and the meeting you're driving into and the person you're talking to beside you. I used to tour with the Traffic Injury Research Foundation, and we talked about distraction to young adults in school. And, you know, this belief that your phone is distraction, well, yeah, but it's so many other things. And they all lead to screw-ups on the road, which can lead to collisions.
1: Well, and animations in the car dashes today and all these things is really kind of scary where it's going. All of a sudden you're driving along and in a rental car and your speedometer turns into a camera side view and you're like, yes. What is like there is some accountability on the car companies that need to be there too. Insurance companies will say you could save 10% if you put our app on your phone. And so, but this is the thing. They can track your behavior. So if you are scrolling or texting, and their app is on your phone and you get into a collision, is it possible they don't cover you?
2: Well, there's that side of it that they can choose to change your rates or adjust. Never mind the collision, just adjust your rates. The idea of putting that on your phone is to save 10%. But guess what? If you're doing dumb stuff, they're going to increase your rates, not decrease them. So that's risk. If you're an amazing driver, you might be okay with it. Now, I think I'm a pretty good driver, and I aim to always follow the rules. I'm not saying I'm perfect, but I installed an app for the Safe Roads Challenge, and that was something being done with the Traffic Injury Research Foundation, and I met with the company that created the software, and I was really interested in this. I installed it. I drove around, and I thought I was being perfect. I mean, like, over the top perfect, and I got a crappy score. Wow. So it found out that if the phone was mounted in a jiggly phone mount, mine went into the cup holder and moved a bit. It shook. Well, that caused, readings that were inaccurate. And in speaking with the guy who created the software, he's like, yeah, you got to put it like way down on the base of your car so you don't touch it to get perfect scores. So these things are skewed. They're not perfect. They're great. And when you were dealing with theirs, it wasn't an insurance company getting the report. It was the research foundation. So it was good. It told you what you were doing wrong. And it was, how heavy were you on the gas? How heavy were you on the brake? What were your steering inputs? Good information. And as a learning tool, I love it. Giving it to the insurance companies, I'm not such a big fan because it could hurt you. But, again, so can dash cams. But yeah, they're really good tools.
1: Yeah, I mean, I had one of those spy ones for my kids with the driving ones that would tell me for hard braking and speeding. And we caught the kids speeding because the dads would get an alert on their phone when the cars were going too fast. So you imagine what it's telling the insurance company when they built their own app, not just a $19.95 a month to make sure your kids are okay. Video conferencing, like you said, FaceTime, everybody does all these things always. The crashes are up. The cause of the crashes is so much more than just texting, without a doubt. Sean Shapiro, ask a traffic cop, go get connected with him. Thank you, brother.
2: Anytime.
1: Good stuff. There you go. Well, it's staggering numbers, isn't it? That so much of this is happening and we don't realize it. Even if that number is 7 times people that don't get reported because it's not tracked, that is scary.
2: I have a plan and I want to install cameras on the side of my car and just drive through traffic recording.
1: Oh, that's interesting. Hey, oh, that is interesting. I would like that. All right. We'll get Sean back on. We'll hear more about this plan coming up. Shane Ewan in the Night Show.
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7: Good evening, it's 9 o'clock. I'm Dario DeFelice with your CTV News update. 22 degrees downtown, weather details in minutes. Here's what's making news right now. A woman ordered to pay a Quebec cardinal in a defamation suit. Traffic is expected to get even worse in September, and a verdict has been reached in the Tupac Shakur murder trial. With the latest from the CJAD 800 Traffic Center, here is Mark Chaloup.
3: 15 minutes for the outbound LaFontaine Tunnel from the Hochelaga Bend, just a handful of minutes via Soudigny East, 25 north at Tellier, right lane maintenance at last look. That's why it's a little slow getting out of the tunnel itself en route to Montreal. You'll have a closure of the 40 East at Ancien Combattant at 10 p.m., at which time to carry south from the interchange to the Jean Talon entrance will be closed, and the 15 South, Laurentian South from Henri Bourassa down to the Met will be shuttered. 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
7: In the news, Quebec Cardinal Marc Ouellette has won his civil defamation suit against a woman who accused him of sexual misconduct.
8: A Superior Court justice ruled that Pamela Grolot's accusations against the Cardinal are unfounded and ordered her to pay him $100,000. Grolot had accused Ouellette of touching her without consent on three occasions between 2008 and 2010 while she was training or working as a lay pastoral agent for the church. Justice Martin Castonguay said in his judgment that Grolot changed her story several times, including eventually saying that she only considered one of the alleged interactions to be a sexual assault. Diana Mussina, The Canadian Press.
7: Ouellette says he will donate any money he receives from his court victory to efforts that fight sexual abuse suffered by Indigenous people in Canada. On this day 5 of the Quebec election campaign, the Quebec Conservatives are talking natural gas. Leader Éric Duhaime says we need to reverse the province's ban on shale gas.
9: It's time for Quebec to stop being dependent of Donald Trump in terms of natural gas. It's 10% of our total consumption of energy right now in Quebec. We have the largest reserve in the world of natural gas that is not exploited by law, that we cannot exploit, and it needs to change.
7: The PQ today announced plans for a Secretary for Government Efficiency, which it expects could save $1.6 billion. CAQ leader Kristen Frichette today is promising to let doctors practice in both the public and private healthcare systems at the same time, as long as they put in a certain number of hours in the public system. Quebec Solidaire says it wants to cut high school dropout rates in half. Party spokesperson Ruba Ghazal is promising to invest $340 million to give teachers more support who she says are leaving the profession.
10: Quebec Solidaire will invest all this money to increase their work condition, to improve their work condition. They will come back to our education system and they will stop leaving it.
7: She says Quebec Solidaire plans to hire 1,500 support staff and 500 more professionals. The Quebec Liberals, meantime, say they would build 100,000 homes a year in Quebec, which would bring down the cost of rent. Montreal motorists may soon face even longer commutes, with experts warning that worsening traffic conditions are expected this September. CTV's Anastasia Dextrine reports.
11: When it comes to Montreal traffic, some say the summer slowdown has long been over. Traffic consultant Rick Lechner says there are several factors that could make this September especially difficult.
12: We have, as announced a couple of weeks ago, 42 major road projects in the Montreal area. Plus, we've got this major cycling championship, which is running from September 20th to 27th.
11: The UCI Road World Championships are expected to bring extra road closures and detours, with sections of arteries like Park Avenue set to close on September 7th for 1 month. Construction on key routes like the Victoria Bridge and the Bonaventure Expressway is another roadblock. Lechner says there are also more cars on the streets, with students back to school.
7: Lechner recommends using public transit and planning ahead to help drivers save time. Voters in three federal ridings are casting ballots in by-elections tonight, with the Liberals' slim majority once again in the balance. The by-elections in Quebec's Chicoutimi-le-Fjord, Ontario's Beaches-East York, and North Vancouver-Capilano are underway, with polls closing in about 30 minutes. CTV's Vashi Capellos is following the races closely tonight.
13: They are three very interesting races. The stakes are high for all parties because the Liberal majority is no more, thanks to a couple of resignations. Over the summer, we're two seats shy. The Liberals are two seats shy of that majority. Can re-clinch it, of course, in the by-elections tonight.
7: Prime Minister Mark Carney still has several other by-elections to call in the coming months, with four other seats still vacant and two other MPs expected to resign soon. And in breaking news this evening, a jury has convicted a man of first-degree murder in the 1996 killing of rap icon Tupac Shakur.
14: A jury in Las Vegas has reached a verdict of guilty in the Tupac Shakur murder trial. Dwayne Keefe D. Davis had pled not guilty. He was accused of planning the 1996 drive-by shooting that claimed Tupac's life. That verdict just read inside a Las Vegas courtroom. Davis now faces life behind bars. He's the only person ever charged in the murder. I'm Scott Carr.
7: Your Dormevu Weather Center forecast. Cloudy tonight with a low of 16. It will be cloudy tomorrow with a high of 25. And rain is in the forecast for Wednesday with a high of 20. Right now, it is 23 degrees downtown.
15: Ring a bell and I'll salivate. How'd you like that? Dr. Landy, tell me.
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15: Just like Brian Wilson did.
1: Burnout. We ran a piece, and I want to give full credit. Christy Cameron is on in the afternoons at 580 CFRA in Ottawa. And we ran, as part of, in case you missed it, a conversation that Christy had done about burnout. And I said to the guys, Noah and Ryan and David, I was like, whoa, that sounds familiar, doesn't it? And they were like, yeah, that sounds like that could be us. And so we wanted to learn more about it. And this is why we've got into this conversation, so we can learn more from the U of T Toronto professor of psychology. Steve Jordans is here. Burnout on the slate right now. I think, Steve, we get tangled up a little bit in the, I'm so exhausted, I'm such a hard worker, look at me, I'm a go-getter, I got my side hustle. And we get caught up in that part of the story and this sort of social expectation of more.
16: Yep.
1: And we often miss the opportunity to go, oh yeah, I am out of gas and I am out of sorts.
16: Yeah, very much. I think we all experienced burnout during the pandemic in many ways. We are really incredible systems. Our systems are made to deal with certain levels of stress. We sometimes talk about this inverted U, where if there's not enough stress in our life, we're kind of bored. If there starts to be a little bit more stress, we get up. It's kind of like what you talked about. Oh, I'm going to try to do all this stuff. It kind of is marked by this, I can. But sometimes when it gets too much, when you're doing too much, much of this, the I can turns into I just can't anymore. And that line where the system that we use to manage stress is meant to manage what we call acute stressors, short-term stressors. And when we put ourselves in a long-term stressful situation, chronic stress, that's when the system that wasn't evolved for it starts to break down. And we start to feel that I can't do it, I'm exhausted, what we call burnout.
1: So let's break down some of those words, because I love the words, Steve. We often use stress, much like anxiety, as a catch-all for everything that's uncomfortable. Right. And when our lives are, oh, I'm so stressed out, it's often inaccurate, because what's happened is we've overcommitted and we're compressed. Our lives are compressed. We don't have the time in between to reconcile, to go to the dentist, to pick up some bananas. Like and then our lives are too compressed. It's often overcommitted, which is different than I am in a situation that I don't know how to navigate. It's new to me. I'm uncomfortable, which deserves its own validity, to be looked at, and which is different. So how important is it to pull the items out of this big bucket of uncomfortable? Oh my God. And identify what's really going on.
16: So let's talk about some of those little bits that you've talked about. So let's imagine like a first day at a new job. First day at a new job, most of us would say is stressful, is uncomfortable. And that's our system basically saying, hey, you're in this novel situation and I'm going to give you basically energy. You know, it's kicking in what's called our fight flight reflex, which is what we use to take on challenges. It puts more, just that feeling, that's more blood going to your muscles. Oxygen-rich blood that helps your muscles be stronger, helps you deal with whatever the situation is, but it feels kind of tingly and weird, right? And that's that feeling that we kind of associate with that. But, you know, one of the things I like to say is all forms of learning and personal growth are uncomfortable. You know, just because it's uncomfortable, the ultimate life is not a comfortable life. If you want to grow, if you want to become more of a person, you have to put yourself into these uncomfortable positions. Every bit of learning is uncomfortable.
1: Well, there's no point learning anything new if everything's working out perfectly, right? Like, you're good.
16: That is true. And there's a theory in psychology, by the way, that says our conscious mind is striving to self-defeat like a fever. Is it, so when you can do everything on autopilot and never have to think of everything, that's an easy life. No, none of our lives are like that. Problems come up. There are things that we have to do and deal with. But yeah, that little bit of stress, that little bit of tension actually gives us the energy to get through the situation. The problem gets different when it's, well, let's take the job again, but let's say it's a job you've had for a long time and you have a boss that hates you. And every day when you walk in, that boss is there. And they're going to be there tomorrow. They're going to be there next week. They're going to be there next month. This is now a chronic stress. This is not a bit of discomfort to get through and grow. This is every time I go there, I'm feeling this feeling of threat, essentially. And when that goes on so long, it was actually a really kind of famous finding in psychology by a guy named Hans Selye in Montreal, because it showed how the mind can affect the body. We actually know when chronic stress is active too long, when you reach that burnout stage, you actually lose your ability to fight off viruses. Your immune system becomes impacted, and you become much more prone to physical issues as well. So this is a case where the mental, you know, having too many things to do, too many things you've committed to, this is just mind stuff, right? Really. But if it's going through your mind all the time, it actually has a physical impact on your body. And it was one of the first examples we've shown of that sort of mind-body interaction that can go both ways. You know, you can learn to calm your mind, your body, and calm your mind as well. But yeah, that's what made it really interesting when it was first found. But it really is, when you're in that situation, it feels horrible. It feels like you're just, your tank's empty. You've got nothing to give, and you have usually a bit of a feeling of what we call learned helplessness, where you don't feel, you don't see a way out of the situation you're in. And so it can be very hard when people are in that situation to kind of, you know, we like to say, pull your socks up and get back at it.
1: Walk it off.
16: Not so easy. Yeah, not so easy.
1: So that's interesting. The feeling of, I mean, resigned and cynical kind of kicks in at some point too here. But to me, it's more of a, it's kind of like clarity, right? Like when you're going to the new job, you're clear on your stressor. You're clear on it's a new job. Oh my God, I don't want to screw it up, blah, blah, blah. But when you're going through the boss part, you don't know why he hates you.
16: Right.
1: Right. Or maybe actually he doesn't hate you. He's just a hard nosed boss. Like he might think you're the greatest thing ever, but he just doesn't believe and tell you whatever. Like you, there's a bit of a story there, but I guess what I'm saying is that in one side, you're pretty clear on what's causing your stress.
16: Yep.
1: Can't afford to lose this job. It's such a great opportunity. And on the other side, there's a bit of an unknown.
16: Yeah.
1: Tell me about that part. Is that where the fight or flight thing sort of switches from just?
16: Yeah. And it kind of brings an interesting whole, like we've been throwing around this word stress. Well, what's a stressor? And you mentioned the unknown, you know, part of that, I'll give you just an example for fun. At UT Scarborough at exam time, every now and then we'll have a room that we fill with dogs and puppy dogs. The claim is, the feeling is, if you're studying for exams and you're stressed out, what a great place to go and just kind of relieve that stress and hang around with the puppies. There are some people, some students in our university though, that room would be the most scary place in the world. Yeah. You know, depending on your cultural background, for some dogs are very scary, and to be in a room full of dogs. So that same stimulus, a room full of dogs, can be the antidote to stress, or it can be stress, and it depends on how you perceive it. So same with a boss situation like you're describing. You know, if you're perceiving it in negative ways, so sometimes there might not be an issue here at all, but you're perceiving it negatively, you're feeling a negative evaluation, and very often a lot of the things we stress about are things that will never happen and things that aren't real in the first place. There's a phrase I like that says, the coward dies a million deaths, the hero only one, which isn't exactly what we're talking about here. But there's that notion that the coward is always thinking about what might happen that's wrong and bad, and the hero just, you know, waltzes in and in one day waltzes in once too many places, once too many times, but isn't carrying that negativity around.
1: Do we understand that context? Because I don't think we do, because we often talk about, like, why does the boss make so much more money than me? But if you actually had to see the amount of decision making, processing, all the things that happened through the course, I mean, chances are they're going through more stress by 10:30 coffee than you went through this week. But you can't tell because they're managing it. And you start to see that in some of the research about, you know, leaders tend to work out more. They tend to do all these things. So there are some coping things in there. Do we lose the context of stress? Because stress today is not necessarily the same stress as a parent that has a new baby at home.
16: Yeah. Yeah, no, absolutely. So much of the stress today. I mean, we see, for example, social anxiety is huge with young people that I deal with all the time. And so much of that is tied to what we call a fear of negative evaluation. They think if I talk to other people, they won't like me. We know that 90% of the time that's not true. It's a false fear that they're carrying.
1: Okay, well, they won't like me. That's sort of the self-imposed thing, right? So let's dig into that. What is burnout then? Now that we've identified the stuff going on around it, Steve Jordans is here, psychologist. He's a professor. We're going to learn, how do I know when I'm burnt out, like trying to convince a fish that it's in water? It's tough to believe sometimes. We'll be right back.
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3: Couple of hot spots getting out of the LaFontaine Tunnel to Montreal. Busy until Sherbrooke with some right side maintenance. Outbound LaFontaine, a dozen minutes from the Hochelaga Bend. Half a dozen via Soudigny East. Met West getting sticky near the Stinson entrance to St. Croix as they cut down that left lane in anticipation of the closure on DeCary South from the Circle down to the Jean Talon entrance. Full lockdown up on the way as of 10 p.m., at which time they'll force you off the 15/Laurentian South at Henri Bourassa, with the closure stretching down to the Met. They're prepping that gradually as we take a look at that on the jam cams. Over on the 138 at Airlie, one out of two lanes will be closed in each direction as of 10 p.m. Now, at 11 o'clock, you'll be pushed off the eastbound 136 Villemarie East at the De La Montagne exit, with the closure stretching to Ottawa-Tonkin. So that's a half an hour later than usual. Also coming up as of 11 o'clock, DeCary North from Sherbrooke to Côte Saint-Luc will have two out of three lanes closed. And you'll also be dealing with some road work tonight over on the Metropolitan. This on both sides, westbound from the Saint-Michel exit to the Saint-Laurent entrance, full closure at 10:30. Eastbound from the Pinef Vio La Caldère exit to the next entrance, there'll be an 11 o'clock lockdown operation. And also at 11, they'll close the Met East's Saint-Michel entrance. 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
1: Shane Hewitt and the Night Shift. Steve Jordans is here, University of Toronto, professor of psychology, burnout, and recognizing burnout. If you missed the first part of the conversation, it is on the podcast, so you can grab it there. Nothing lost, but we identified the different kinds of stress. What is stress is different for different people. Some people's tolerance to it or coping mechanisms are more well built. A business leader might work out. That could be their way around it. And maybe I don't work out. And maybe that's how other people manage it in different ways, but it is so different. Just because we're stressed doesn't mean that guy would find our stress to even be a concern.
16: Yeah, no, that's absolutely true. We all sort of accept different. Like I'm one of these people who fills my plate way too full. But because I filled it full, it's not imposed by others. And so I just kind of accept it. I have all these things I have to do and I have to go. So I'm going, but I'm not feeling a sort of judgment. I'm not feeling a negativity. And I think that's when a lot of the stress gets really, when people start feeling like, oh, I'm not doing what I should be doing. I'm disappointing people. I'm letting others down. I'm not doing my job well. And there could be negative implications to this. You know, that's when, so we always use this word threat, you know, for stress to become that sort of negative version. There's always the notion that there's a threat to it. And when you start to feel that threat, then that's the negative sense of stress. So it's almost like that word we could use in two ways. You know, you put the Blue Jays in the wild card competition and there's going to be stress. But it's good stress, right? That's the stress we all want. But then at times when we start to feel that negativity associated with it, that's when it weighs on us. That's when it starts to feel like something we want to escape. And if we don't feel like we can escape it, that's what can push us to the learned helplessness and the burnout.
1: So actual threat or perceived threat or imagined threat, they all come across the same way, but that's where the learning starts to kick in, right? Like, okay, that this person finds that to be a threat. You're like, that's not a threat, right? Like it, but that doesn't mean for them it's any less, than, but that's when the tools can become really great. So
16: Yes. Let's
1: talk about how do we recognize the burnout and start learning the tools to get through it in order to manage it. Because the thing that stressed me out 10 years ago, do not stress me out anymore, thanks to talking to people like you, right? Like, so how do we do that and how do we identify it? Because we might not think we're stressed, but oh my God, you know, you got two cigarettes going on at once. You got a, you know, a whiskey, you know, you're not sleeping at night and you're like, no, I'm fine. Everything's great.
16: Yeah, I actually did up a little, I've done a couple of courses on Coursera.org. They're free. If people want to learn about stress and how to manage it, one of the that connects to your question is for police officers, where I'm trying to give them some tips and strategies because they have levels of stress that most of us just can't even comprehend. Mm-hmm. And one of the first steps is, like you said, you have to recognize, and I have this little game with them. When you're stressed, your fight flight reflexes is really high, which means you're very happy to kind of trigger and say something snarky to somebody. And so one of the first steps is to act in a partnership with somebody else interested in this and to play the "you're stressed" game, which is kind of funny. So when you sense that they're stressed, they won't sense it. And if you say to them, by the way, I think you're a little stressed right now, they will say, "I'm not," and they will attack you. And that's your evidence. Once they attack you, you go, "Well, I don't know, that sounded like fight flight to me." And they kind of go, "Oh, geez, maybe." And so, yeah, you have to, first thing we have to learn is those feelings. Second thing is how to manage them. There's a number of different strategies involved. And the best one is controlling your mind by what you expose yourself to. When you expose yourself to the stressor, your body gets full of cortisol. That's what leads to burnout. It's a neurotransmitter. But other things fill our body with other neurotransmitters that are positive. And if we use them like medicine, we can get rid of the cortisol. You mentioned one of them. Working out tends to get your body full of positive neurotransmitters. Singing, dancing, laughing, you know, anything that makes you feel good, I try to tell people, pay attention to that. You know, did you watch Ted Lasso? And at the end of Ted Lasso, did you feel really happy? Were you in a good place? If you are, that's medicine. Tape every one of those episodes. And when you're feeling in a bad place, use that like you would use a pill. In fact, don't wait till you're feeling in a bad place. You know, find those activities. Social connection is one of the biggest ones. You know, spend time with people that you care about, that care about you. That's our biggest insulator for stress. And if you budget time in your life on a regular basis to connect with friends, reconnect with old friends, that's the best way to maintain. And it's kind of like you're flushing the cortisol every time. You're getting rid of that, letting your body start fresh. You're still going to have stress tomorrow, but you will be better able to kind of take it on if you do those activities as often as you can.
1: Being burned out, short-tempered, quick fuse, lots of horn honking. Like all that. So, but okay, but how do we identify that? Cause sometimes that's so normalized, like all the other drivers are bad. So now I'm mad at all the drivers. It's so normalized in our day that it almost becomes a habit, which probably is a bit of a vicious circle that someone's done research on about it actually creating more of it. Yep. We need to be able to, you know, figure out how that's happening. For me, it's language. I find that people that, exaggerate it with their words or swear, without telling you actually what's happening. Yep. That to me is an example of, that I recognize of burnout because I recognize that. So how do we get it into our lives? Like literally, and so we could just have that little red flag moment, Steve, where it's like, oh, there it is. How do we find it?
16: Yeah. So I like to tell people, you know, we have all these examples in literature, Spider-Man, Dr. Jekyll and Mr. Hyde, you know, these examples of individuals where there's two sides to their persona. And we need to realize we are just that those stories exist because they reflect who we are. We have the rational, calm side. That's our conscious mind, our frontal lobes. And then we have our much more primitive limbic system that's trying to keep us alive. And that's when that gets triggered. That's when we start to act in this stressful way, this fight, flight, reflex way. You mentioned a fantastic one right there. And I noticed this in myself, swearing, not in others, in myself. I know that when I swear, I'm stressed.
1: And if it feels good.
16: It does feel good. And that's one of the things we do. We use words as weapons when we're stressed. We use them to explain concepts. In fact, one of the best things, if someone's coming at you and they're angry, if you can say, listen, you're angry. I can feel, and that's their fight, flight reflex. Can you explain to me why? I really want to understand. I'm listening. I'm fully engaged. Please tell me what it is that I did that made you so angry. I'd like to understand and I'd like to have the chance to, you know, think about this. For them now to have to explain to you, they kind of have to shut down that part of their brain that's angry because it's not very good at explaining. And they kind of have to get open that one that explains and does things rationally. And you will see in front of your eyes, they will come down emotionally. Mm-hmm. And if you listen, if you do listen to them, we call this active listening. Great thing for parents and children to do, by the way. You know, spend time with your children saying, I just want to listen and understand. I'm not going to judge. That's the hardest part for a parent. Parent, you know, judges a lot of what the children say to them when they say, why would you ever do that? And how I thought I taught you better and yada, yada. You got to put that away. But that notion of listening to one another is the best way to keep that Mr. Hyde away and keep it on the Dr. Jekyll level where you're having, you know, rational, good conversations. But noticing that in ourselves, and sort of recognizing the Mr. Hyde. I had a situation, my wife and I ride motorcycles and somebody cut her off on her motorcycle. It made me angry. I was right up beside this person. I was knocking on their window. And at some point I'm like, okay, you've gone Mr. Hyde. You know, you are now at the point where you gotta take a breath. You gotta cool down. You gotta let this go. And so we all can do that. And if we can recognize it, we can control it.
1: I love it. Absolutely love it. Okay. So how do you recognize burnout? There you go. Get moving. And I would say talk to your friends, trusted loved ones that can say, hey, by the way, have I been kind of prickly lately? Maybe find your way. Also the I quit part is, you know, when you're full on resigned, like I quit, I'm out. That can be healthy, but it also could be a big wake up of if it's something you really don't want to quit, you know, take some time, get some rest, eat some good food, and get yourself contacted. Steve Jordan's at the University of Toronto. What's the, where can they find the course again, Steve?
16: It's called Coursera.org, so Coursera.org, and these are free online courses. If you search my name, Jordan's, you will find them for police, medical professionals, but also just for the common public. There's one too.
1: Yeah, very good.
16: They're all,
1: okay,
16: they're all related to the pandemic, by the way, but that's just, it still holds. Yeah.
1: Ah, well, a lot of that stuff's still happening. Depends on how you look at it. Thank you very much for this, Steve, teaching us about burnout.
16: Thank you, Shane.
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3: So, take note, if you're using the LaFontaine Tunnel in either direction right now, yeah, you have your usual slowdown outbound about 10 minutes from just before Tellier, 5 via Soudigny East, but once you arrive in Montreal, after taking the LaFontaine Tunnel to the city, it is stop and go from the exit point around Notre-Dame through until Sherbrooke, as they're doing some maintenance on the right-hand side. 10 o'clock closures around the bend, speaking of which, they're gradually making their way to the bend at Henri-Bourassa down the Laurentian Autoroute / the 15 South, where the closure will stretch down to the Metropolitan. That 10 p.m. closure will be batched by a couple of other ones. DeCary South, the usual shutdown up from the DeCary Circle to the Jean Talon entrance. And at the 138 in both directions in the Airlie sector, one out of two lanes will be shuttered at 10 p.m. Coming up at 11, DeCary North from Sherbrooke to Côte-Saint-Luc will have two out of three lanes knocked out. And the Ville-Marie East, the 136 East from the De La Montagne exit to the Attatakan entrance will be off limits. I know it's usually around 10:30, but tonight it's going to be at 11 o'clock. We will hit the 20 and the 40, including the Met portion, as we keep on trucking. 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

0: Centrale, as they have the two left lanes closed right near the entrance at Saint-Laurent and moving further west by the minute. One closure that has folks on a regular basis used to the left lane being closed on the Met West approaching the Dakarie Circle at this hour. Well, it's the closure off the top of the Dakarie Expressway on the southbound side through until the Jean Talon entrance. It starts officially at 10 p.m., at which time you'll be unable to access the southbound side of Dakarie via any access point, be it on the Met West, 40 East, Marcel-Lorrain South. You get the idea. Also at 10 p.m., Laurentian South from the Henri Bourassa exit down to the Met will be cordoned off. You'll have the 138 in both directions at Airlie with one out of two lanes knocked out. Then at 11 o'clock on Dakarie North, there'll be a two-lane closure from Sherbrooke to Côte Saint-Luc. And on the 136 East, come 11 p.m., yes, 11 p.m., you'll be pushed off at the Dedamontagne exit, able to get back on at Attatak. And come midnight, the Victoria Bridge, which currently is one lane heading to Saint-Albert, will be flipped around with just one available lane to Montreal. It'll be the same deal through until September 10th. And the Bonaventure heading towards the Champlain Bridge, the 10 East, the Piel du Puy exit is already shuttered, according to the Sked. Get your e-box back-to-school gift, a $100 prepaid card when you subscribe to 500 megabit internet for $55 monthly. 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I'm Mark Shalhoub, your next CJAD 800 traffic reports at 10 o'clock.
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13: I'm Shane Hewitt. I'm in the village of Merrickville, just south of the city of Ottawa. And we had a very special guest on the show, Handy Andy Barrar, traveling, going to Germany. Now, Andy likes to meet people when he goes to Vegas. I can't wait in a couple of weeks after the long weekend to talk to Andy about what kind of trouble Ryan he got himself into in Germany.
14: There are going to be some stories for sure. I'm very excited.
13: I can't wait. Carmi Levy joined us, though, to replace Handy Eddie. He had a couple of great conversations, actually. It's all in the podcast. We did talk about back to school on a budget, how to save money, some things to consider with buying technology these days. It's some really great advice, and it is on Shane Hewitt and the Night Shift, the podcast. You can grab it on the iHeart app. We also talked about his hobby. And for Carmi Levy, as much as he does tech and all the things, he loves photography.
15: You have to give yourself the opportunity to see things in that light. So, you know, seeing like a heart in a rock. You know, a couple of weeks ago, I was pouring a bowl of cereal, Cheerios. I like Cheerios. And I noticed one of them was in the shape of a heart.
13: Are they Honey Nut or are they just regular?
15: No, these were regular ones. But I can do Honey Nut on occasion. Right. So I alternate. And one of them happened to be this sort of weird shape. And I looked closely and yeah, it was kind of like a heart. So sure enough, 30 seconds later, I'm doing this sort of photo, you know, shoot on my kitchen table of this weird looking Cheerio that will probably show up in my internet feed at some point. And so you have to be looking for these things so that when you're pouring the cereal or when you're walking the dog or, you know, when you're just as you're getting out of the car and you're staring at the asphalt below your door and wondering about the pattern, you have to be ready to sort of have that moment of realization. And so I saw it, I shot it, but it's only because I was looking in that direction. It's usually below your radar. Most people aren't looking below their radar and they're missing these things of wonder as they play out. You have to give yourself the chance to see them in the first place. And then everything else is just mechanics. It doesn't take, like I have a really good camera and I've been buying really good cameras my whole life. And every time I grow it, I buy another one and I use it for a few years and then I upgrade. But ironically, about 80% of my photography is now with a smartphone. And so it has nothing to do with the equipment at all. There's so many people think, you know, it's the camera that takes the photo. It absolutely is not. It's the photographer. It's your imagination. It's what you see in your mind. And so we all have great cameras in our pockets already. Use them. It doesn't take budget. It isn't about how much you spend. It's about giving yourself the time to recognize things that are cool and then take pictures of them. That's all it is. So pull your smartphone out. You would realize that the smartphone of today is, in fact, probably better than most of the cameras I've been using most of my life. And so it's always on you. It's the best camera because it's the one in your hand. Use it and just keep shooting things that touch your heart. And that, to me, is photography. And I'll still pull out the good camera every once in a while. But you know what? I don't have to because, to me, photography is not about the equipment at all. It's about the stories we tell.
13: Carmi Levy right there with a little bit of his love affair for photography, which I think is really kind of cool. Neat stuff. All right, three things we learned today, Shane Hewitt and the Night Shift. We had some serious conversation with the study panel like we do on Mondays. I asked our friends, Leslie Kelly and Jimmy Zubrus, what about the Prime Minister addressing Parliament at the EU? When he said he wasn't going to reconvene Parliament with all things trade, everything else, when the opposition said they wanted to have a session so they can understand what was going on. But yet he's going to speak elsewhere. And this is what our study panel had to say.
16: Yeah, this wasn't surprising. It seems like he's done this a couple times where when rubber meets the road or when things get hot, he likes to travel and go far away. So I was not surprised, and I hope that he comes back in the very near future and addresses Parliament and is in the hot seat for a bit.
13: Okay. Interesting. Jimmy, tell me your thoughts on the Prime Minister scooting away.
17: So the opposition came out with, I think I saw a letter and of course a motion. They want him to update Parliament on how the negotiations are going. Sorry guys, but you don't negotiate in public. I gotta agree with the government on this one. I can understand that he has to give an update, that he walked away, that there were certain issues that are non-negotiable for Canadians. I'm okay with that. But at some point, these are ongoing negotiations. You've got to go back to the table, whether it be in a day, in a month. I don't know when they're going back to the table. I think he called in the opposition leader, not just Pierre Poilievre, but I think the other leaders, I believe he spoke to them, and I know he's spoken to the premiers, but you can't be negotiating in public. I agree on that. So even if he was to go in front of Parliament, his answers would be so generic that we wouldn't be happy. Now, I'm going to be watching, like you and everybody else, what he's going to say to another Parliament, because at the same time, that is a little weird, but let's see what his message is there before I judge it.
13: Jimmy Zubris, Leslie Kelly, Monday study around all of that, Parliament, Prime Minister, and he does have a habit when things start to happen like this that he does run and travel a lot when Canadians are looking for answers. That seems to be a pattern that recurs here. All right, Shane Hewitt and the Night Shift, three things we learned today, one little insert in there that we didn't get to on the show. The trial for Tupac Shakur has been solved. Dwayne Davis wrote a memoir about it, said that he planned it. He's been found guilty of plotting the killing. So that's going to be on the news tomorrow, something to watch out for. We'll probably talk about it too. Three things we learned today. Sean Shapiro, traffic, texting, and car accidents caused by use of the phone way higher than they can even measure right now.
18: The best way to go is if you've got an iPhone, use Siri. It can read the messages aloud. If you've got CarPlay, it'll allow you to interact. It'll read the message aloud. There's no reason to use the phone anymore. Yes. The technology has gotten so good. Like, it's none of this, you know, hit the number 2-3 times to scroll through the options like I grew up texting. It's voice to text. I don't even type anymore.
13: Did you just ABC us on a text?
18: I did. Oh, was that the K9, the something 9 keyboard?
13: Yeah, DEF. But here's the catch though, is my son, and this is what really got me. The One Touch, okay, not perfect, but whatever. It was the force of habit that he hit a different icon and scrolled quickly to see what messages had come in. I'm assuming it was Snapchat. And I said to him, I said, what are you doing? He's like, oh, nothing. And I was like, yeah, dude, like you can't death scroll your videos while you're driving. Like, okay, check a message, not perfect. But this is the habit part that kicks in. And I fear that people are actually, and you see them, it's this motion, this flick motion with their car. You see them doing it on the window and they're flicking their way through videos or posts.
18: Yeah, it's way out of control, and it's fear of missing out. And, you know, there are tools that you can utilize, whether it be cell phone provider tools or built into the operating system of the phones. You can have it that once you're in the phone and you plug in, it is not available. It'll tell people that you're not available. It won't even ring. It'll go straight to voicemail. And this is smart, but we're not that smart. So we tend to not activate these tools because we don't want to turn away the call that could be, you know, something cool. And it's that FOMO, fear of missing out, that gets us in the end. And, you know, we talk about these increasing collisions, increased in distracted driving situations. And the truth is, it's way higher than what's being reported because it can't be captured. Unless you're being observed and that witness sticks around. And if someone or there's a camera pointed at you while you're doing it, there's no way to know. Not conclusively. So charges don't get laid.
13: Sean Shapiro right there, Ask a Traffic Cop. He's on YouTube and some great advice. Three things we learned today. 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
24: Good evening, it's 10 o'clock. I'm Dario DeFelice with your CTV News Update. 23 degrees downtown, your full forecast coming up in minutes. Here's what's making news right now. Results starting to come in from the federal by-elections. Singer Lionel Richie is in the ICU, and Montreal students head back to the classroom. From the CJAD 800 Traffic Center, here is Mark Shaloub.
0: Heads up, be careful. 20 eastbound right in the bend in the Ville-St. Pierre interchange. Looks like a two-vehicle crash. The guys are milling about outside their vehicles. Never a good idea. Wait for the protection from the ministry in such instances. MetWest, bit of a pinch. Saint-Laurent over to the Marché Central, as only the right lane is open in the sector. The Decarie South stretch off the top to the Jean Talon entrance is closed as of right now, as is Henri Bourassa down to the Met on the 15 South. 138 at Airlie, with one out of two lanes knocked out. Outbound La Fontaine, you have a free ride. No slowdowns there at this point. Star 800, if and when you come across any issues out in your travels, your updates are always greatly appreciated. 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
24: In the news, polls have now closed in all three ridings where federal by-elections are taking place today. Ballots have been cast in the by-elections in Quebec's Chicoutimi-le-Fjolge, Ontario's Beaches East York, and North Vancouver-Capilano in BC. The race in Chicoutimi, Quebec is being closely watched as the seat could flip from the Conservatives to either the Bloc Québécois or the Liberals. The riding was considered a key battleground after last year's general election, when the Conservatives won by a narrow margin. CTV News Quebec Bureau Chief Geneviève Beauchemin is in the riding tonight and has spent the day speaking to voters.
1: Really, the timing of the election and the fact that there's so many, there's another election going on right now, of course, the provincial election here, has a lot of people talking about the fact that it sort of was hard to pay close attention to this election. You know, it was the height of the summer tourist season, you know, in bloom. This region really welcomes a lot of people in the summer, so people were focusing on that. And then, of course, there was that election call here in the province, and you look on the polls outside, and some of those polls are pretty crowded with posters, election posters, and some people at the polling station were telling me that it was hard to keep track of whose platform was who, talking about the Parti Québécois, talking about the Bloc Québécois, so certainly that has been difficult to get people's attention to that. We'll see how the voter turnout is.
24: And taking a look at the results that are starting to come in, so far in North Vancouver, Capilano, nothing has come in, the polls just having closed there. Taking a look at Ontario's Beaches, East York, so far about three polling stations reporting, so very early. We do have the Liberals in a lead, just a slight one over the NDP. In Quebec, Chicoutimi riding, again, very early as well, but the Liberals are in a lead over the Bloc Québécois. CTV News, Montreal.ca will have continuing coverage as those results start to come in more and more throughout the evening. On this fifth day in the provincial election campaign, a new Palace data poll puts the Parti Québécois in the lead in voter support at 29%. The CAQ trails by 5 points at 24% after gaining ground since May. The Liberals sit at 22% after losing about a third of their support from the last survey, and the Conservatives are at 16% and Québec Solidaire is at 9%. A jury has convicted a man of first-degree murder in the 1996 killing of rap icon Tupac Shakur. ABC's Alex Stone is in Las Vegas.
2: There's going to be sentencing, and we don't know how quick that's going to be, but with first-degree murder, this is going to be a life sentence. He's 63 years old. No matter what the judge comes up with here, the maximum would be life in prison, and even if he doesn't get the max or gets a probation or parole opportunity, this is essentially at this point a life sentence, and there could be an appellate process and will be an appellate process, no doubt.
24: That's ABC's Alex Stone reporting from Las Vegas. Singer Lionel Richie is reportedly in the intensive care unit tonight. NBC's Sharon Reardon has more.
3: Richie checked himself into the hospital after Saturday night's show at the Muni in Forest Park, with some sources citing dehydration. Fans who were there told TMZ that Richie appeared out of breath towards the end of the night and had to sit in a chair to perform the final song. The former Commodores lead singer was also hospitalized in June after becoming dizzy and saying he felt strange. That happened in St. Paul, Minnesota. TMZ reports sources close to Richie say he's hoping to be discharged sometime on Tuesday. I'm Sharon Reardon.
24: and it was the first day back at school today for thousands of Quebec students. CTV's Christine Long visited a West Island school for their first day back.
4: The first day back to school for the 153 students plus staff at Margaret Manson Elementary in Kirkland was effervescent.
5: Today's a big day. 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We're ready, and we're excited to welcome everybody back to school.
4: As families were bringing their students into the schoolyard, parents certainly seemed ready for the summer to be over.
6: 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So it's good for us. We're very excited.
4: The teachers here are eager to lead their classes in all subjects.
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4: Lester B. Pearson School Board Director General Cindy Finn says she hopes to teach campaigning politicians a lesson too.
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24: Your Dormez-vous Weather Center forecast. Cloudy tonight with a low of 16. It will be cloudy once again tomorrow with a high of 25. And rain is in the forecast for Wednesday with a high of 20. Right now, it is 23 degrees downtown. For a complete recap of today's top stories in Montreal, including the latest on the federal by-elections, you can tune in tonight to CTV News at 11:30, and it will be streamed right here on News Talk Radio, CJAD 800.

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1: Good evening over on the Metropolitan Westbound. It is getting busy on the approach to Marché Saint.

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1: Dr. Sylvain Charlebois, food professor, Dalhousie University on the East Coast. Economics and food is what he does. T for tariff. We've talked about this before. Grocery stores are putting back in the T for tariff sign. If you look at the shelf and you see a giant T, scary, ooh, scary T for tariff. That's their opportunity to say, not our fault the price is up. Does this actually help people, do you think? Let's talk about everybody who's buying groceries.
2: So let's go back 15 months. Okay. 15 months ago, we saw, the first round of counter tariffs. That was announced by then Prime Minister, Justin Trudeau. And at the time, he had an exhaustive list, of consumer ready food products, coffee, tea, orange, like a lot. And at the time, I was very concerned because I felt, my goodness, that list is actually going to make food inflation a worse problem. And it did happen. In fact, 6 months later, I would say our food inflation rate went up 0.5 to 0.7%. And Loblaw saw the same thing. And so at the time, they decided to implement the T policy at Loblaw. So every product that would actually be impacted by tariff would have a T right next to it. So to me, it made sense at the time. Now they're coming back with the T again. But the approach here by Prime Minister Carney is, in my view, very different. If you go through the list, very few consumer-ready products were targeted. So dairy products, we don't import a whole lot from the U.S., so that's inconsequential. It's mostly symbolic. Honey. Now, honey, we do import, but the thing about honey is that we actually – have many companies in Canada affected by tariffs going to the U.S. So my guess is that there's going to be a lot of Canadian honey. And I can appreciate what Ottawa is trying to do here, making American honey less attractive for buyers here. So I get that. Fish and seafood, that's probably the biggest one. But now we were learning today that that is no longer going to be counter tariff. There's some bakery ingredients that are on the list. For about $170 million worth of imports per year. So like yeast and different ingredients you use to actually make bread. Now, here's my question to Loblaw. Why would you implement a T policy again when very, very, and I'm being very few products are going to be impacted by counter tariffs? And if they are impacted by counter tariffs, we're going to be talking about parts of packaging or ingredients of products. And like in bakery's case, it's probably basically the bulk of the section. So are you going to put a T on everything because indirectly an ingredient was impacted or packaging was impacted? And to me, if these products are impacted, the impact will be, inconsequential. It's going to be quite minimal. So for Loblaw, I think it's probably one of the worst decisions because guess what's going to happen? People are going to see the T and they're going to say, okay, you're giving yourself a reason to raise prices for no reason. Is that it? And I can see it. I can see it happen again.
1: Well, that was my thought, right? It's a free pass. Okay. It's a free pass, not our fault. And if it's just the bread clip that is a T for tariff, are they going to provide the details that says this bread clip cost us 0.1 cent more than the old bread clip?
2: Exactly.
1: And so, and explain it that way. So I understand it.
2: So last year I got it. Like I understood. I actually supported it. I think it was good to at least show people that up the food chain, there are some complications.
1: Yeah.
2: But this time around, I mean, the approach that Carney took was very targeted and measured. And so you could tell he was extremely careful not to penalize grocery shoppers. So I just don't get it really. And frankly, I think it's just a bad idea.
1: I received a text message at 7:10:10 and I think the texter had, there was no name attached. I wish I could give it credit, but they had phrased it in a really great way. And they said, okay, so it was like it was a household item, not electronics, but like an appliance type thing. And they had said, okay, so I looked at, you know, manufactured by, for call it a coffee pot, right?
2: Yeah.
1: I want to buy a coffee pot. So I see the ones that are made in the States, but I also see a bunch that are made in China. How do I buy Canadian where everything on the shelf is made in China? And this is where the buy Canadian thing gets a little bit lost in the way that the retailers are dealing with it. Because they're going, buy Canadian, except for sometimes it's the ingredient, just like you just described, right? Exactly. Sometimes it's the timer of the piece, right? So we can't even discern in today's economy with parts moving around the world what actually is Canadian. My beard oil, great example. My beard oil is designed, fragrance built, mixed in Canada, right? Mm. My bottles are from China. The oils are from all over the world. So is it by Canadian? So, okay, yes, it's by Canadian because it's a Canadian product. But are the ingredients Canadian? Well, no, they're from around the world. They're just not from America. But you can kind of see how the don't buy American is negative and the buy Canadian is positive, but it doesn't make things clear for people, much like it is with food.
2: That's right. No, I agree completely. So it brings more confusion, I think, to a grocery shopper. And that's why some of these things are a little ridiculous. And I know that right now industry wants to protect itself, but it's not like last year. I mean, there's still some silliness out there, but it's not as bad as last year. I think that the counter tariff round was not as dangerous as it was last year. So I see no case for industry grocers to do something like this and inform the public about what's happening to food supply chain economics up the food chain before food actually ends up on shelves in stores.
1: Well, now, I think that everybody who's shopping who doesn't think, oh, ingredients and parts, because they don't follow this too closely. They're busy living lives and having great lives and being great human beings. And they go to the grocery store and then they see a cell phone and it says designed in the USA because it's an iPhone or whatever. Yeah. But it doesn't. They're like, oh, I thought I heard that electronics was covered. No, because it was built in China. So that one actually doesn't count. Right. But then they go and they see a coffee pot that is the price up. And the rest of them aren't. And they're like, I don't understand what's going on here. I just want a Canadian coffee pot. Can I have a Canadian coffee pot, please? And they can't. You just can't.
2: No. Or
1: coffee's a great example.
2: Yeah.
1: Would be, because they talk about mixed blends from around the world. I don't know if there's any way that we can be more clear about it.
2: And last year, Prime Minister Trudeau decided to tariff coffee coming into Canada. We don't grow coffee in Canada. So that was silly. And we all pay for it.
1: Well, so is Donald Trump's hockey sticks too, though. There's one Canadian company that actually makes hockey sticks, and they're wood hockey sticks for the nostalgia wood stick users. They're not like a retail mass selling thing. That would have everything to do, much like Lake America. That was just internet trolling. That has made policy. It's dumb.
2: Lake America. I think we should start calling Buffalo Wings Fort Heerie. Rings. How's that?
1: That's a great idea, hey? Niagara Wings.
2: Stand strong.
1: That's a great idea.
2: Strong.
1: We'll call it Niagara Wings. Fort Erie's good, too.
2: It's Niagara Wings. Whatever. Yeah, absolutely.
1: We should call Tony Chapman. Yes. He'll come up with a good word.
2: Absolutely.
1: The Niagara Wings. Buffalo Wings, Niagara Wings.
2: Yeah.
1: I think this is good.
2: Let's steal it. Let's do it. Yeah, absolutely. Let's have a
1: look
2: poll.
1: Look at this. Brain, what should we call Buffalo Wings? If we are going to be pro-Canada...
2: Yeah.
1: And we're not going to, they're no longer buffalo wings, can't be buffalo sauce.
2: They stole our lake. We're going to steal a recipe back. Wings.
1: Of all the lakes.
2: And it's supply managed on top of that. So it's very Canadian.
1: Of all the water they can steal, though, that's probably the one.
2: You can walk on it, I hear.
1: It's not that bad anymore.
2: Oh my
1: goodness.
2: Oh my God. Yeah.
1: Food Professor Podcast. Get connected. Dr. Sylvain Charlebois. Back to school, back to work. Dalhousie and the Food Professor Podcast continues to be top of the charts in Canada. So go give it a Google and follow along. If you want, if you're struggling to understand this like I do at times, it's great to have guys like Sylvain around because for some reason they thought this would be a really cool career and they love it. So, but they share the expertise with us. Thanks, bud.
2: All right. Bye.
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3: The eastbound 136, the Ville Marie East, is off limits from the De La Montagne Saint-Jacques exit to the Attatakan entrance. Over on DeCary South, there's a full closure off the top through to the Jean Talon entrance. DeCary North from Sherbrooke to Côte Saint-Luc will have 2 out of 3 lanes knocked out as of 11 p.m., at which time the Met eastbound's Saint-Michel entrance will be boarded up. The Met East from the Pinef via La Corbeil exit to the following entrance will be shut. And being closed right now on the Met West is the stretch from the Saint-Michel exit to the Saint-Laurent entrance. The 40 eastbound from the Ancien Combattant exit 41 to the following entrance is closed. The 20 West's exit 560 towards Roméo Vachon Boulevard and Trudeau International Airport will be bolted shut as of midnight. That's when they'll also make the Victoria Bridges 1 lane available to Montreal. Right now, it's heading to Saint-Lambert until that stroke of 12. 15 South Laurentian Autoroute South from the Henri Bourassa exit down to the Met is closed. You also have a partial closure on the 15 South from the Chemin de la Grande Côte sector, Route 344 in Boisbriand, to Saint-Rose Boulevard in Laval, including the Gédéon-Ouimet Bridge. 1 out of 3 lanes is knocked out. Also, the 138 in both directions at Airlie has 1 out of 2 lanes shut. 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I'm Mark Chaloup from the CJAD 800 Traffic Center.
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1: 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The CAQ trails by 5 points at 24%. The Liberals sit at 22%. The Conservatives at 16%. Quebec Solidaire, 9%.
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10: 71010 is the text line, and I do try to get to all of the questions I could possibly get to, especially when somebody brings up an idea and they're like, hey, by the way, what about this? Tony Chapman is here. Chatter That Matters is the podcast. And one of the questions that came in on the text line is perfect for Tony. First, what's going on in the Chatter That Matters podcast, Tony?
11: An interesting guy, Peter Bailey, who read a paper years ago called The Hero's Journey, Joseph Campbell, which really describes a quest. And a lot of authors have relied on the hero's journey of leaving the familiar, going out, battling the unknown, mentors helping you along the way and returning a changed person. I mean, it's the DNA of Hunger Games, of most Marvel comic stories, of the Lord of the Rings and such. And he applied it to his own life. And he wrote a book called The Epic of You. And what's really quite special about this show is it really reminds us that we're all in some way on our own hero's journey. And that every day we have to decide, are we capable of overcoming what's in front of us or opening the door for the opportunities that await us. And it's just a powerful look at the world of authors have always relied on, but having ourselves as the main character.
10: Chatterthatmatters.ca. Get connected with Tony's podcast and all the places where you can listen to it online. All right, bud. Text message basically said, I had made a comment about consumerism. And I'm a hypocrite in this because I do own online stores. So I do like to sell things. I like to create products. I guess I'm a hypocrite because I say, well, I try to leave them better off. The question was, how are we supposed to not be consumers? We've been groomed through marketing since the 70s to find all of our joy in buying stuff. And I thought that was a very, very good point. And the key word there, of course, is groomed. I think the texter's right, Tony.
11: Without question. And you think of the grooming in the old days, it was a massive drum set. They just shouted loud at you. They told you that Tony the Tiger tastes great, and they bombarded you every time you were captive, or you were waiting in anticipation for the next segment of your TV show. They just beat it in your head, and they got you to believe that these brands deserved a premium. They deserved your attention. And that your status and stature was attached to it. Were you a Coke drinker? Were you a Pepsi drinker? So even your identity was attached to brands. Over time, that started to wane. And I would say to you, we had a brief reprieve when there was just so much noise and so many choices that we really didn't get as consumed by brands. But I think it's come back and it's even stronger, Shane. And the reason it's stronger now is I'm no longer shouting at you from that Coke is it or Pepsi's a choice of the new generation. I'm now working my way into the feed, and I'm presenting my brand and my desire for you to consume it based on everything I know about you.
10: It's interesting to me, Tony, because the idea that I don't remember marketing being bad and wrong, right? Like, I don't remember marketing telling me that you're bad and wrong, your life is terrible, your house isn't big enough, your car is not shiny enough, emotionally, you're bad and wrong. It's, you know, it's like the self-help industry that in order for you to need self-help, you have to call attention to the fact that you're broken and you need help. Truly, that journey is a journey of discovery because people get to a point where they're like, yeah, it's time to seek out some new learning. In today's world, though, it's not someone who's going, hey, by the way, my relationship isn't awesome. I could use some man-to-man help about how to be a better husband. It's not that. It's just this constant feed of you're bad and wrong and the universe is going to do this if you ask for this. And right, like it's constantly telling us we're bad and wrong. It's not going and saying, hey, you eat breakfast, you know, Frosted Flakes taste great. They're not saying that anymore.
11: Yeah, I think the difference is we go back to my theory with data is I now know what your problems are. I now know what your pain points are. So if I can dig my finger into that sore and move around and then present my brand as something that's going to solve that pain or at the very least mask that pain, you're going to pay attention to me because that's something that's keeping you up at night. That is an unmet need. That is something that's creating an itch that you want to do better. If I know, for example, that you hurt your shoulder, and you're very frustrated with the fact you're not in the same shape you used to be into. And I can present that as, here's the problem. Now I'm going to give you Tai Chi, chair Tai Chi that you can do with a bad shoulder.
10: Yeah.
11: And you're going to get to where you want to go. And you're going to pay attention to it because, man, you're right. I'm not feeling good about my body.
10: Yeah.
11: That is a problem. And that's where data can be used to go from negative to positive, where in the past, when it was a 30-second ad, it was mostly positive. You're the choice of the new generation.
10: Is it possible that the texter and I have misunderstood something in that we have been groomed to be consumers but that might have expired 5 or 6 years ago. It's possible that now this is actually not us being groomed to be consumers. We're just chasing the fix of the things we're told were broken. I mean, it might have gone from, you know, grooming us to consume and buy more and, you know, live like the Joneses. But today it's, you're broken and, you know, it's fear mongering. It's manipulation. Has marketing changed? And it's not just consumption anymore.
11: Yeah. I mean, and I wouldn't say it's universally that way with marketing, but there's no doubt. Again, we've talked about it many times in the show. Attention's the oxygen of marketing. I can't get you to buy anything if I don't have your attention. And humans are wired for fight and flight. We're wired to sit at the hairpin turn at the F1 because that's where the crash is going to be. And so marketers, there's a lot of marketers that play on that sense of this disaster, this sense of impossibility, and we can take that away from you. We can give you more safety and security. That's just playing to the basis of human motivation, that we seek safety and security. So if I tell you you're standing on shifting sand, and over here, this is a firm foundation, there's a good chance you're going to jump towards it. But I have to know why you are particularly standing on shifting sand to be relevant to you. Because if I just say, by the way, you're not happy, Shane, with the body because you just got through pregnancy, you go, that's nothing for me. But if I can talk to you about your sore shoulder, which you've written about and talked about, I now have the data on, that's where marketing becomes very dangerous.
10: Well, plus demographics, plus male, plus 50, plus typical things that happen, plus geography of where I live and what people go through, taxes, whatever. I get that. I mean, is it different though? Then it feels different. I mean, marketing used to be, hey, there's a bottle of shampoo. It helps with dandruff and it has vitamin E. Well, my hair's thinning a little bit. That could be good for me. I mean, those are just decisions people make that are appealing as opposed to what you're talking about, which is convincing me that my hair is broken and bad and I need more.
11: Yeah, I mean, listen, you only have to go on Instagram and look at, stop for a second on a product that addresses your broken and bad hair, and next thing you know, that's all you're going to be served up, because you've provided data that this is important to you. This matters to you. This is important to you. And I think this is what we've got to deal with as consumers. We have to be conditioned. They have an unfair advantage. They know more about us than we ever imagined. So again, the best analogy I can give your listeners is it's gone from a drift net, one size fits all, I hope I get people to buy this, to fly fishing in the right bait at the right time when we know you're hungry and you have a propensity to buy. And this is what's happening with the, and this is where I think we, as consumers, have we got any path to resistance? Maybe down the road, AI will allow us to evaluate apples and oranges again.
10: I think the business operator also is lost in that. Another conversation for another day, because they forget why they're there when the marketing's saying, you just got to convince them that their car is broken and they need a new car. When the reality is they just give new tires and make your family road trip safe. It's fascinating. Look, and I appreciate the text messages. Always welcome 71010. Tony Chapman, chatterthatmatters.ca. Thank you, my friend.
11: Always a pleasure.
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17: 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Tonight, decision day in Canada's three biggest provinces hit hard by American tariffs.
18: I have Donald Trump derangement syndrome, so I want a strong Liberal government to deal with that guy.
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0: 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Reporting tonight, Heather Butts.
1: Good evening. Votes are being counted in three federal by-elections across the country. An early look at the leadership of Mark Carney, all coming under the shadow of an intensifying trade war. The rioting of Beaches, East York in Toronto has gone to the Liberal candidate. We'll get to that in just a moment. We begin tonight with CTV's Quebec Bureau Chief Geneviève Beauchemin in Chicoutimi-Lafjord, the most competitive of the three, Geneviève. And CTV National News has just called this a Liberal win as well, Geneviève.
2: Well, this is quite a significant shift, Heather. This is a riding that had been held by the Conservatives, a very popular local candidate. And here tonight, I'm at the Bloc Québécois headquarters where people are disappointed with the results. But we were hearing from the leader of the Bloc Québécois, Yves-François Blanchet, who said that indeed what we're seeing is that there are two parties in Quebec, the Liberals and the Bloc Québécois, saying that the Conservatives have lost a lot of ground here tonight, but also talking about the fact that this election was called in the middle of the summer, the fact also that it was called at a time when the terrorists were unfolding and there was another provincial election here. So many factors that went into this play. They're going to analyze exactly how this happened. Many people here thought that it would be closer. This was quite a close result in the last election in 2025. At that time, it was close between the Conservatives and the Bloc Québécois. Now what we're seeing is that things have changed. Things have shifted significantly with the Liberals taking this riding today. It does rewrite the whole thing. This was expected to be quite a test for all the three main parties here that were in the running in this race and see how they would do. The Conservatives without a star candidate in Richard Martel, who had held this riding. The Bloc Québécois trying to vie for that riding. They hold other ridings nearby. They wanted this one. They put a lot of effort into it. And then Daniel Gobet, the Liberal candidate, who's a dairy farmer, and the issues of the terrorists playing high in this election, Heather.
1: CTV's Quebec Bureau Chief Geneviève Beauchemin, thank you. Next, we'll head to Ontario's Beaches, East York in Toronto, a Liberal stronghold. That's where we find CTV's Kamal Karamali standing by for us. Kamal staying with the Liberals again tonight.
3: Yeah, a feeling of celebration here, Heather, at the Liberal headquarters as Tanvir Shahnawaz has given his victory speech and now will become the next member of Parliament representing the riding of Beaches, East York. And this is a riding that is right up next to Lake Ontario. So the biggest cheer he got in his victory speech was when he proclaimed that lake, Lake Ontario, and that got a rousing response from the crowd. Have a listen to a little bit of his speech.
4: I'm going to be so looking forward to learning and working alongside such wonderful colleagues that we are so proud to be our Liberal government here. I think it's a great time to be a Liberal in Canada and in Beaches, East York.
3: Now, this was held by Nate Erskine-Smith for more than a decade here, and he is now going to municipal politics, Heather, and Shahnawaz will have a chance now to prove himself as a member of Parliament representing this riding. Back over to you.
1: CTV's Kamal Karamali in Toronto. Over to North Vancouver, Capilano, another longtime Liberal stronghold. We'll touch base with CTV's Penny Daflos. Penny, where does the race stand this time, and what have you been hearing from voters?
5: We've been hearing from voters again and again that sovereignty and the trade war are incredibly important. But what I can tell you from volunteers and supporters here, the volume in the room keeps going up as the polls start to report back and bring in the results. Everybody's getting very enthusiastic here at Liberal headquarters because they've been hearing the same things on the doorstep that we heard outside the polling station, that Donald Trump is seen as a very big threat and that people believe that Mark Carney is the only person in our country right now who has the ability to handle those issues, to handle Donald Trump, and try to chart a path forward for our country. Of course, the issues of affordability, housing, transportation in a community like this, very dependent on bridges to be able to get in and out of here, a very big deal. But mostly, it's these trade issues. That's what I keep hearing again and again. So we are anxiously awaiting for CTV News to call the results here in North Vancouver, Capilano. A lot of big smiles on people's faces already, Heather.
1: CTV's Penny Daflos, thank you. We'll turn now to CTV's chief political correspondent, Vashi Kapelos, joining us this evening from Ottawa. Vashi, as the counting continues, it looks like the Liberals are going to take all three ridings at the expense of the Conservatives.
6: Yeah, it's a sweep. There's no question about it that the decisive nature of their win, in particular in Quebec, is a big W for the Liberals to post. And I think that particularly going into additional by-elections, for example, that could be fairly informative. Clearly, Trump has had a huge impact, and the Liberals' popularity in Quebec has only grown since the last federal election. So good news for them there. Bad news for the Conservatives in that riding who saw their share of the vote. Not only did they lose the riding to the Liberals, it switches to them, but their share of the vote significantly decreased as well. The one caveat I'd add for the Liberals, though, is in Beaches, East York, where they didn't they lost 10% of their vote, but or 12%, I think it is at this point, but that appears to have primarily gone to New Democrats. And there is, you know, something to be said for some of the steps back on the progressive front, the climate front, that the Prime Minister has taken, and whether or not he would suffer for it at the ballot box. There is some preliminary indication in this by-election that he would not be able to completely withstand pressure from that flank of his party. So I think that's something to note as well.
1: Vashi, just 30 seconds here. How much did Donald Trump play into this evening?
6: Hugely. I think, and not to discount how much of a factor he was, let's say, 2 weeks ago, but this week, after what happened and all the things that he has said, Lake Ontario, you know, Canada this, Canada that, it was, as our reporters have so accurately been reporting, top of mind for a majority of voters heading into the polls, Heather.
1: Vashi Kapelos for us in Ottawa. Thank you. As Vashi mentioned, Canadians will be going to the polls again in the coming months for six more by-elections. Liberal MP Stephen Guilbeault has formally resigned his Montreal seat. The former environment minister said he left the government on principle because he did not support the party's direction on energy and the environment under Mark Carney's leadership. Five other seats are or will be vacant soon in Quebec, Ontario, and Saskatchewan. The exodus continues for the troubled British Columbia Conservatives. This time, it's Alia Warbus leaving the Conservative caucus to sit as an independent. She cites a loss of confidence in the party under its new leader, Carolyn Finley.
7: The instability and I think the direction, the defection of other MLAs that I know and respect.
1: Warbus was a prominent figure in the party, an Indigenous MLA and former House leader. She's the seventh MLA to leave the party this month, including five last week. The fallout from the breakdown in trade negotiations with the United States today leading to some dismissive comments from the U.S. Treasury Secretary, while the president escalates his name change to Apple. As CTV senior political correspondent Mike Lecouture reports, the frustration over the renaming of a lake is hitting home on one Ottawa street.
8: They were offered the best trade deal.
9: Ahead of the G20 finance ministers meeting, the U.S. Commerce Secretary downplayed the trade tiff. And Scott Bessent mocked Prime Minister Mark Carney's assertion that the two countries are engaged in an economic conflict.
8: I mean, we're not at war with Canada. How are we going to be at war with Canada? What are they going to take their two submarines from the Edmonton Mall and sick them on us?
9: Minutes before this moment where he passed behind Bessent, Finance Minister François-Philippe Champagne downplayed any impact of the trade war.
10: Do you have a message on U.S. tariffs?
11: Canada's doing fine. Canada's doing fine. Employment is up, growth is up, investment is up, trade is up. We're just going to be here to advocate for a level playing field.
9: While Canadian counter-tariffs are a week away from taking effect, the battle over a body of water has taken a new turn. President Trump has spoken to Apple, asking the tech company to change the name of Lake Ontario to Lake America on their platforms. It's something Google has already done for U.S. users. Meantime, on Trump Avenue in this Ottawa neighborhood, some residents think there should be a name change, too.
12: Yeah, no, that shouldn't exist. Should not exist.
13: So it's better, why not to change this name? There are so many Canadians who are heroes whose name can be put here.
9: Speaking to Fox News Business, Alberta's premier said most Canadians are confused by the targeting of Lake Ontario, and she thinks the trade dispute can be resolved.
14: I think if we just get the two principals, the United States President and our Prime Minister Mark Carney, if we get them talking to each other, I think we can resolve this.
15: While Minister Champagne says he's looking forward to speaking with his American counterpart at the finance minister's meetings, it's unclear if trade will be part of those discussions. Heather?
1: Michael Couture in Ottawa, thank you. Prairie grain is returning to the port of Churchill, marking a milestone for Canada's Arctic trade ambitions. Here's CTV's Alex Karpa on why this shipment is so significant.
15: After 6 years, the wheat is once again flowing in Churchill, Manitoba. Around 30,000 tons of grain is being loaded onto this vessel, which will sail to Europe this week.
16: The big message that we're sending is we're very much open for business.
15: Grain shipment exports return to the port of Churchill for the first time since 2020. Chris Avery from Arctic Gateway Group, which owns and operates the port, says this will be the most diversified shipping season in the port's history.
16: We're once again a strategic asset to Canada, but that set of commodities is grain, but it's also a mix of commodities. It's critical minerals, it's potash, it's Arctic resupply. It's many other goods as well.
15: The port is located in Churchill in northern Manitoba. It's home to the only deepwater seaport in northern Canada. Interest in revitalizing the port has increased in recent years, with Ottawa considering a major expansion for the port.
17: We know that there is needed investments in infrastructure and to build up the port, and those are things that are currently under review right now.
15: Churchill Mayor Mike Spence hopes the resurfacing of grain shipments will help play a bigger role in Canada's economic strategy, but says Indigenous voices are a must at the table.
18: This is real life here. I mean, this is, you know, like I've said, we've seen too much of being leaving the community. It's time that we play and take a role in shaping where we need to go.
15: Now, this vessel is the first of three grain shipments expected out of the port this season, which will send around 100,000 tons of grain over to Europe. Alex Karpa, CTV News, Churchill, Manitoba.
1: An urgent search for survivors is underway at the Grand Canyon. Devastating flash floods rushing through the tourist destination this weekend, killing at least two people, with about a dozen still missing.
19: You can't get too far in knee-deep mud and water and debris everywhere. And yeah, there was a moment there where I didn't think I was going to be able to make it in time.
1: The body of a 46-year-old was recovered Sunday along the Colorado River. More than 60 people had to be airlifted from the depths of the canyon in Arizona. Emergency water restrictions are in effect after flooding destroyed the only water pipeline for residents. The Park Service is asking anyone with details about those still missing to get in touch. Now to that intense search and rescue mission along the Nepal-China border. The death toll has surged to more than 950 people, while close to 5,000 are still missing. Rescue crews are focusing efforts on a hydropower plant where hundreds of workers are believed to be trapped in a tunnel. Multiple foreign teams are assisting. Rescue efforts have been hampered by fears of more flooding with rain and nearby rivers rising. Among the missing are nearly 600 foreign nationals from 39 countries. 31 Canadians are still unaccounted for. Nearly three decades after hip-hop icon Tupac Shakur was murdered, a man has been found guilty. A jury in Las Vegas convicted Dwayne Keefe D. Davis, a 63-year-old former gang leader, in the 1996 drive-by shooting of Tupac. Prosecutors argued Davis admitted to plotting the murder, including in his memoir. Davis later walked back those confessions and pleaded not guilty. He now potentially faces life in prison without parole. Coming up, another household budget hit.
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1: There was retaliation today from Tehran aimed at U.S. bases in Jordan and the UAE after American strikes on two Iranian rocket launchers yesterday. The escalation being felt in the oil market. CTV's John Benavalli Rao looks at what this means for drivers across this country.
4: Big rig owners in particular have been watching the pump price for diesel climb back up, now edging closer to the record high 4 years ago.
5: If you look at 240 being the average diesel record set back in May of 2022, we're at or near or about to pass that as early as this Wednesday.
4: Diesel prices surging, not just because of the ongoing turmoil in the Middle East, but also the repeated Ukrainian attacks on oil refineries in Russia, prompting Russia to ban all diesel exports. And the price expected to climb even higher this week.
20: Can't really do too much about it, right? It just always goes up. Doesn't really seem to go down at all.
4: Over the weekend, gas prices in Vancouver jumped to almost $2.18. And in Montreal, they're now back above $2. Across the country, the average price, $1.85. And ranging from that high in Vancouver to $1.65 in Edmonton.
23: Too expensive. $1.85, $1.70 is too much.
4: With the U.S. and Iran exchanging fire again, crude oil prices today jumped nearly 3%. Dan McTague says gas prices may actually slip a few cents, but go back up ahead of the Labor Day weekend.
5: I think we're going to see another 4 or 5 cents a liter increase into the weekend.
4: That is the pause on the federal fuel excise tax. It's set to end next Monday. Announced in April, Ottawa removed a 10-cent tax on gas and 4-cent charge on diesel. But the government hasn't yet committed to extending that.
26: We have polling that shows that 63% of Canadians want to keep the tax off at the pump. And when you remove the undecided from that, it jumps up to 71%.
4: Now, for drivers, there is some relief that typically comes in September as stations switch over to a cheaper winter blend of gasoline that can knock down the price about 8 or 9 cents a liter. John Benavalli Rao, CTV News, Mississauga, Ontario.
1: Still ahead, the countdown to a new chapter. 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
8: 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That AI actually stands for alarmingly invasive? If you crave more human connection, reach out to friends, play with your children, call your mom, and do what you're doing right now. 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
1: As post-secondary students prepare for this new academic year, they're faced with a range of emotions. CTV's Paul Hollingsworth spoke with several students about the unique challenges they're trying to overcome.
11: A new school year is exciting, but it brings many obstacles.
12: Adjusting to the whole environment.
11: 17-year-old Eli Jones and 20-year-old Erica DeCarolis are both first-year university students at different campuses.
13: Kind of nervous, scared.
11: Both are away from home for the first time.
12: If I get homesick, then that might set me back.
11: Jones is already nervous about staying on top of his studies.
12: I kind of tend to leave it at the last minute, so I kind of have to break out of that habit.
11: Other pressures are also mounting, like paying for tuition, managing money, and a busy class schedule.
13: Housing, job, school, trying to get all my assignments done on time.
11: The St. Mary's University Students Association president hears these concerns daily. As the affordability crisis worsens, some students are choosing between buying food or school materials.
14: The cost of textbooks and the course material, that becomes an issue. And then housing as well.
11: Dalhousie University is aware of these issues and provides hands-on support for first-year students.
16: A student leader, an upper-year student mentor, a staff person, a professor, a lecturer, whoever that may be, to help them kind of see that they have what it takes.
11: There are also financial advisors to help students organize a spending budget.
16: How do we sit down and make sure that we wrap supports around them so that they have what they need?
11: In addition to the overwhelming financial and academic pressures, there's also the reality that many students do not know if professional opportunities will be available when they graduate.
13: I feel like as long as I have like a straight mindset and like I'm on the right path, like I'm okay.
11: These concerns are especially common here in Nova Scotia, which Stats Canada says has the highest proportion of out-of-province university students in the country. Paul Hollingsworth, CTV News, Halifax.
1: It's the end of an era for soccer fans. Lionel Messi, considered one of the greatest players of all time, announced that he is retiring from the international stage after a career that spanned 21 years.
30: La toma Rodrigo, mete de Paul. Buena pelota. Iba para Leo. Iba para Leo. Iba para Leo.
1: Messi took to social media to inform fans of his decision. It follows Argentina's 1-0 loss to Spain in last month's World Cup final. Messi says the decision hurts deeply, but that the time has come after pouring everything into the national team. Still ahead, singing for our sovereignty, the viral moment that sent a musical message of defiance.
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1: A map mix-up is fueling Canadian creativity. Lake Ontario was briefly labeled as Lake America on some maps north of the border this weekend after Google changed the name following pressure from Donald Trump. Here's CTV's Andrea Case on how musicians and their fans are sounding off.
19: And later that night when his lights went out of sight, in the record Fitzgerald.
20: Lake Ontario has been serenaded in song for years, from Gordon Lightfoot and the wreck of the Edmund Fitzgerald in 1976.
19: And farther below Lake Ontario, it takes in what Lake Erie can center.
20: To more recently, the Bare Naked Ladies in their song See the Tower, about the CN Tower. And decades-old Blue Rodeo's hit, It Hasn't Hit Me Yet. Written in 1993, those lyrics have taken on a whole new meaning on stage this past weekend at RBC Amphitheater in Toronto. On Lake Ontario, singer-songwriter Greg Keeler took a stand.
21: I would just like you to sing tonight with full authority and ownership.
20: And all 16,000 fans responded. Music industry expert Eric Alper says the American president's name change is another elbows-up moment for the entire country.
24: Executive orders can rewrite federal documents. They can rewrite maps. They can rewrite street names. But they can't rewrite the songbook. Lake Ontario has been showing up in lyrics for decades. But when you're talking about lyrics, Lake Ontario, the name, has been around for hundreds of years, even before America declared its independence. So there will be no changing of lyrics, especially from Canadian artists this time around, no matter what the sitting U.S. president wants to say.
20: Blue Rodeo was touched by the crowd's response, Jim Cuddy telling the audience, "That was chilling, folks. We are who we are, right?" Andrea Case, CTV News, Toronto.
1: That is our newscast for this Monday night. I'm Heather Botts. For all of us at CTV National News, thank you for watching. Good night.
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34: Good evening. The CAQ, led by Kristen Frechette, is climbing in the polls. Not surprising, then, that the other party leaders had her in their sights today. The parties were lined up to criticize the CAQ's track record on health and spending. Kelly Gregg has the latest from day five of the election campaign.
1: We often see visual aids in Quebec City. Former Premier François Legault was especially known for his charts, photographs, and blown-up newspaper articles. But today, it was the PQ with the prop, with both that party and the Liberals taking aim at public finances.
4: The reason why the size of the state grew that much and the cost of that bureaucracy grew way faster than our economy and the size of the population is that we added on this, under the CEQ, an amount of regulation and new bureaucracy controls that is unprecedented in the history of Quebec.
5: L'état des finances publiques en ce moment rend impossible pour tous les partis politiques sensés d'avoir 150 pages de promesses dans cette campagne électorale-là. 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Ils ne souhaitent pas être dans un monde de licornes et d'arc-en-ciel.
1: Liberal leader Charles Milliard saying there the state of Quebec's finances right now doesn't allow us to have 150 pages of campaign promises. I think Quebecers want the truth, not to be in a world of unicorns and rainbows. He made those comments as he promised to build 100,000 new homes in the province, relying heavily on prefab as he toured a building company in Beloeil this morning. Milliard started his day doing an interview at CJD and also visited the new Met Airport in nearby Saint-Hubert this afternoon. I mentioned the PQ earlier. That party spent the day in the townships, focused on the French language, including reiterating the long-held PQ pledge to extend Bill 101 to cégeps in Quebec. For her part, CAQ leader Christine Fréchette started her day near a school. In all, her election promises are expected to cost $9.7 billion. But she wasn't as focused on finances today, instead on health care, promising once again to reduce wait times for surgeries. Now, what's interesting here is part of her plan relies on making it easier for medical specialists to go between the public and private healthcare system, something the CAQ government put restrictions on with a law just last year. We'll hear from Fréchette, then Quebec Solidaire's Ruba Gazal's reaction.
6: We will make it possible again and in an easier way to work in the private sector. As long as people, physicians, will have worked in the public sector a certain number of hours. And this will be part of the discussion we want to have.
8: Ce sont les Québécois qui sont perdants avec le yo-yo de Christine Fréchette. Ils sont perdants parce qu'ils n'auront pas plus de soins. Et en plus, c'est toujours la même poche qui va payer plus cher avec les impôts. Puis on va affaiblir le système de santé.
1: Gazal saying it's Quebecers who will lose with Christine Fréchette's flip-flop. They won't have more care, it'll cost more in the private system, and it will weaken the public side. Her party spent this morning's back-to-school day promising more money for support staff to stop them from leaving the classroom. Kelly Gregg, CTV News.
34: The CAQ's rise in popularity appears to be coming mainly at the expense of the Liberals. A new Palace data poll conducted over the weekend shows the PQ still hold the lead with 29% support, but it's lost 2 points. The CAQ has moved up 5 points to 24%. The Liberals are at 22, and that's a drop of 5 points. Meanwhile, the Conservatives are up slightly to 16 points, and Quebec Solidaire trails with 9 points.
9: So right now it seems like the Federalist vote is going straight to the CAQ as a refuge, whereas historically, well, the Liberals have been that refuge for people who wanted to avoid a third referendum on sovereignty. But so far it seems like the wind is really turning in favor for Christine Fréchette, who's the incumbent and who has the advantage of having experience, ministerial experience, which seems to, according to Palace data at least, seems to reassure Quebecers who see her as the most fit to face this crisis at the moment.
34: And there is a QR code on the bottom of your screen. You can use it to keep up to date with the latest news from the campaign trail on our website, ctvmontreal.ca. Well, if Montreal traffic isn't bad, the construction everywhere, we are being warned that it's about to get a whole lot worse. Here's Anastasia Dextrine.
10: When it comes to Montreal traffic, some say the summer slowdown has long been over.
12: Moi, je veux dire, il y a deux semaines.
10: As of 2 weeks ago, it started becoming more intense, this driver says.
12: Intense par rapport à avant, là.
10: That means more time at the wheel for drivers and less patience on the streets.
14: You see, especially in the morning, in the afternoon, at the rush hour. I think those who do the design, they don't go on ground.
10: Traffic consultant Rick Lechner says there are several factors that could make this September especially difficult.
0: We have, as announced a couple of weeks ago, 42 major road projects in the Montreal area. Plus, we've got this major cycling championship, which is running from September 20th to 27th.
10: The UCI Road World Championships are expected to bring extra road closures and detours, with sections of arteries like Park Avenue set to close on September 7th for 1 month. Construction on key routes like the Victoria Bridge and the Bonaventure Expressway is another roadblock. Lechner says there are also more cars on the streets with students back to school, and drivers are already seeing the effects.
2: It added like 10 minutes.
3: You could say about 10 minutes more, yeah.
11: It's like a maze, you know, you're going left and right and everything, and just to get to school, you know, to university, it's really a big hustle for me.
13: Now, when I drive in Montreal traffic, it reminds me of Toronto or New York, and there are too many road closure and too many cones on the road.
10: While the cones may be unavoidable, Lechner says the surprise shouldn't have to be.
0: Transport Quebec does not maximize technology the way other provinces and states do. We still have, I'm surprised, I still have to say this, we still have a lot to do to improve how we communicate with motorists via proper technology.
10: Until then, Lechner says public transit and planning ahead could help drivers to save a little more time and patience. Anna Sazadek-Streen, CTV News.
16: Well, at one construction site, Transport Quebec is warning drivers photo radar could soon be installed. Construction work is going on to rebuild the overpass at Highway 13 in Côte-de-Liesse, and enough people are driving through the area at excessive speed that the Highway Authority feels it's necessary to install photo radar cameras as a deterrent. Signs will be installed before the construction zone begins to warn drivers of the presence of possible cameras. The speed limit through that section of highway is 70 kilometers per hour. Well, it is a case that at its core started with a fender bender. Now a man is on trial charged with assault causing bodily harm. It happened 2 years ago on the Illatorre Bridge. Matt Grillo reports.
17: Stephanie Ross was back at the Valleyfield Courthouse to face her alleged attacker, John Kerwin Labissière. Ross was allegedly knocked unconscious by a truck driver following a fender bender on the Illatorre Bridge. Monday was the opening day of Labissière's trial. He's facing one count of assault causing bodily harm. He and his lawyer refused to comment. For Ross, she's been dealing with memory loss.
22: I remember being there. I remember getting onto the bridge. And then there's parts that are just not there.
17: Construction workers told CTV News at the time they had to intervene to stop further violence. A witness to the alleged assault testified before the judge today. For the alleged victim, it has been a long road to recovery.
22: There's flashes. There's days that are fine. I could be doing fine. And then there's a trigger, which I don't know what it is. It just... everything crumbles all over again.
17: Ross says she's anxious to see the case come to an end. Her message to the public, it's never okay to hit someone and remain calm when you're on the road.
22: It was something that was like benign. It's nothing important that happened, and it wasn't worth it.
17: Several witnesses have testified on this first day, and it is not clear how long this trial will last. Matt Grillo, CTV News, Valleyfield.
16: And turning to federal politics now, the Liberals have picked up another 2 seats and are leading in a third race. There were 3 by-elections across the country today, including in Chicoutimi-le-Fjord, where CTV projects Liberal Daniel Gobet will become the next member of Parliament with more than 50% of the vote. In second, the Bloc Québécois with about a third of the vote, and below them, the Conservatives, who won this seat in the last election. Geneviève Beauchemin is in Chicoutimi-le-Fjord tonight, and Geneviève, we were expecting a much closer race.
23: Absolutely, and certainly many people at the Bloc Québécois were as well expecting a much closer race. I'm at the Bloc Québécois headquarters here. This is quite a decisive win for the Liberals, for the dairy farmer from the area here. At a time when there's a lot of talk about tariffs, this is a very vulnerable area to tariffs because there's a lot of jobs that depend on the aluminum, the forestry, and the dairy sectors. And people here have chosen the Liberals to lead the way here for the people in this riding. The Bloc Québécois had been hoping that they were going to to follow here to take the win here. This is a riding that was held by the Conservatives since 2018, but it was a very popular star candidate in Richard Martel, a hockey coach who had known the riding quite well, and he was appointed to the Senate by the Prime Minister, and that cleared the way, that really opened up the race here, but the Bloc Québécois had felt that

0: authority to govern in this particular riding if it wasn't going to be the Conservatives. That has not turned out to be so, and now they say they're turning their efforts to the provincial election, and so they will be lending a hand to people of the Parti Québécois. But there's going to be a lot of analysis, Matt, as to just what this means for the Parti Québécois as well. Could this be something that the ground has shifted for sovereignist forces is a question that's going to be asked a lot, but certainly the political ground has shifted quite a bit in this particular riding, and this will mean that it is a Liberal win in this area where the surrounding ridings, the region here, is held by Bloc Québécois MPs, and so a big change in this region here, Matt.
1: All right, thank you very much, Geneviève. Geneviève Beauchemin tonight in Chicoutimi. Residents of Repentigny attended a highly anticipated meeting tonight to discuss the major train derailment of July 5th. The train cars came within just a couple of meters of crashing into people's homes, and it was a small miracle that nobody was injured and that no dangerous cargo spilled. During the meeting this evening between CN Rail and the city of Repentigny, some residents reportedly said that they've been traumatized by the derailment. CTV and other media were barred from attending the meeting. The MP for Repentigny, who was in attendance, says residents told CN that they've had trouble sleeping at night and that they worry about the values of their homes.
2: I want to hear what are the clear additional measures that they have put in place since the accident. And I want to know why they cannot commit at the moment to reduce in a permanent way the speed of train by that are near homes. So that's an ask that we have, that's an ask the city has, that's also an ask that the citizen are wanting.
1: As you mentioned, speed is a major concern for many residents. The trains are currently rolling at a maximum speed of just 20 kilometers an hour through the town. Some want that to be permanent. CN declined to comment on the meeting tonight. Well, Quebec Cardinal Marc Ouellette has won his civil defamation suit. It was against a woman who accused him of sexual misconduct. Pamela Groslu, a lay pastoral agent for the church, has accused Ouellette of touching her without consent on three occasions. Today, a Superior Court justice ruled that her accusations were unfounded and ordered her to pay Ouellette $100,000 in damages. Ouellette says he will donate the money he is awarded to organizations fighting sexual abuse against Indigenous people in Canada. Plans for what was billed as a world-class aquarium for Montreal are now on hold. The aquarium was supposed to be part of the Royal Mount Shopping Mall, and it was supposed to be developed primarily by the Eco Recreo Group. Royal Mount says it's now looking for new partners. Students across Quebec are heading back to school this week. At Margaret Manson Elementary School in Kirkland this morning, there were smiles, tears, and a whole lot of excitement. Here's Christine Long.
3: The first day back to school for the 153 students plus staff at Margaret Manson Elementary in Kirkland was effervescent.
4: Today's a big day. Our classrooms are ready. We're ready, and we're excited to welcome everybody back to school.
3: As families were bringing their students into the schoolyard, parents certainly seemed ready for the summer to be over.
5: Back to routine, back to them studying, back to the normality for us, work. So it's good for us. We're very excited.
6: Summer was fun, but it's always good to get back into the routine, back into the schedule.
3: Most of the students also say they're ready for the return to class.
7: I just came back from playing video games every day to literally doing this.
8: And I have great friends and great teachers. And I find the school pretty cool.
9: At my old school, it was humongous, so there's thousands of kids. But now there's less kids, so that's crazy.
3: The school's new principal says learning is much more than classwork.
10: There's something to be said about the social interactions that happen at school. It's really important. And I think that when kids get back to school, they see how important it is, too. And a lot of the socialization that happens in the classroom takes their attention back to school.
3: Like it or not, the teachers here are eager to lead their classes in all subjects.
11: Music gives them a creative outlet. Music gives them a richer worldview. compassion. We teach life through music.
3: Lester B. Pearson School Board Director General Cindy Finn says she hopes to teach campaigning politicians a lesson.

0: too.
1: We just want all of the politicians out there to understand the importance of public education and that we need the funding to do the things we want to do for students.
0: Students who will become future decision makers, but for now are just dealing with being back in school. Christine Long, CTV News.
2: And still to come, a message sent across the water. A defiant crowd on the shores of Lake Ontario.
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2: There's been a study on how the legalization of cannabis has affected alcohol and tobacco use. Researchers at McGill University found that while more people are smoking or using marijuana, it appears to come at the expense of alcohol and tobacco use.
15: We actually found a potential decrease in the use of tobacco products, cigarettes specifically. It wasn't evaluated in too many studies, so this is something to look into more. We also found a potential reduction in opioid-related outcomes. These include things like opioid prescriptions and opioid sales. Alcohol was a little more of a complicated picture. It was very interesting. We found a potential decrease in alcohol use following medical legalization, suggesting that some of these individuals who are using medical cannabis may actually be using cannabis in place of alcohol.
2: And there's more on this story on our website, ctvnewsmontreal.ca. Well, more Canadians are choosing to travel at home instead of going abroad, and that is making it hard on some American businesses. Garrett Barry reports.
16: Morning, folks. Welcome. For the guides selling tours and filling buses in downtown St. John's, it's been a fruitful summer.
12: a steady stream of tourists boosted by growing numbers from Quebec.
17: Just traveling Canada. I go to the Rockies. I go everywhere.
12: From Ontario.
18: Been talking about coming here, and our dad's been here many times, and he loves it.
12: And from the West.
19: Hiking the East Coast Trail. 9 sections this time around.
12: Canadians have been keeping more of their money at home, avoiding U.S. travel, and exploring this country instead.
17: It's just Canada has so much to offer.
12: New data from Statistics Canada shows how far visits and nights spent in America fell in the first quarter, from more than 6 million trips in the first part of 2025 down to about 5.5 million in the first part of 2026.
20: There's nothing I really want to see in the States.
21: No.
20: I'd rather see more of Canada.
22: Compared to the same period in 2024, before U.S. President Donald Trump won his re-election, Canadian travel spending to the United States is down more than $1 billion.
12: For sure, you don't want to encourage President Trump, said this Quebec visitor, who said he used to visit the United States regularly. Americans are taking notice.
23: A place in Southern California that we go to in the winter, and a lot of Canadians own property there, and now they're selling.
12: And for the tour guides, there's a cherry on top. Not just more Canadian visitors, but an uptick in Americans also coming north. Statistics Canada says it's a 3.4% bump year over year.
24: It starts off with the American dollar, which is $1.34, $1.35, and they can spend, they get more value for their money when they come to Canada.
12: A boost for the tourism industry here, coming from both sides of the border. Garrett Barry, CTV News, St. John's.
2: Some Quebecers were a little confused and frustrated this morning when they noticed the map on the Transport Quebec's 511 website had changed the name of Lake Ontario to Lake America. The agency relies on information from Google Maps to populate its map. Even though Google has said it will not change the lake's name on its maps for Canadians, the change appears to have happened automatically. Transport Quebec says it manually changed the name back to Lake Ontario. A similar thing happened on the SAQ website and at least 2 Ontario government agencies as well. Meantime, music fans made it clear how they feel about Trump's name change at a concert this weekend. At a Blue Rodeo concert in Toronto, fans could be heard belting out the words Lake Ontario during the band's performance of Hasn't Hit Me Yet. The concert was at Toronto's RBC Amphitheatre, which is on Lake Ontario's waterfront. And still to come, can Canada punch its ticket to the Basketball World Cup?
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2: Montreal's Lou Dort led Team Canada onto the court this evening in Quebec City with a chance to wrap up qualification for next year's FIBA Basketball World Cup. A good early start for Canada, but Argentina would come back strong, running ahead to a 17-point lead. In the second half, though, Canada's stars would ignite, powering a comeback victory, 97-92, the final for Canada. Canada is the first nation to punch its ticket to the World Cup in Qatar next year. And Félix Auger-Aliassime started his U.S. Open campaign this evening in New York City. It was a frustrating start to the tournament for Félix, with lengthy rain delays pushing back the start time by almost 2 hours. When the match finally did get started, the players traded sets 7-5, 4-6. But then the rain returned and the match was suspended for close to another hour. After the second delay, Félix came out swinging, taking the third set 6-3 and the fourth 7-5, booking his spot in the second round. And for soccer fans around the world, it's the end of an era.
9: La toma Rodrigo, mete de Paul. Buena pelota. Y va para Leo. Y va para Leo. Y va para Leo.
2: Lionel Messi has announced he will retire from international soccer. On social media, he said it was a painful decision, but the time had come. Messi will continue playing for Inter Miami. Just this past weekend, he scored 4 times for a 7-1 win over CF Montreal.
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11: Well, the final day of August was stunning. And as we look ahead to Labor Day weekend and Labor Day Monday, it's shaping up to be quite lovely. But first, we have to get through a few days of some rain. Let's put our futurecast into motion and I'll explain what I mean. So we're starting to see some increasing cloud overnight. And tomorrow, we start the day off with mostly cloudy skies. Now, we get a preview of this system that will be hitting Montreal very briefly. It looks like we could see a little bit of rain, but Environment Canada is not saying that at this time. And so we are just on the edge. Around 9, we could see a light shower or two, but by noon, that system pushes south of Montreal and sitting under mostly cloudy skies pretty much throughout the day. We could see a little bit of clearing later in the day, but that is going to be temporary, because as we head into the early morning hours on Wednesday, we see the return of some clouds and a preview of a system that's going to be impacting Montreal throughout the day on Wednesday. So overnight tonight, we are dealing with a few clouds and it'll increase into the early morning hours. 15 is our overnight low, so right around where we should be this time of the year. And we start the day off at 16 and mostly cloudy skies, expecting to hit a daytime high tomorrow of 23 and not a very humid day ahead, looking like it'll feel like 25. Here's a look at the next 7 days. So I did hint at the fact that we are going to see rain, and it's not just the chance of seeing rain tomorrow morning. If we look at our Wednesday, we're estimating at this time 19 millimeters of rain, and the humidity will be present that day. 22 degrees will be the high, but it'll feel like 26. Thursday, we're seeing another 2 millimeters of rain and a high of 24, feeling like 31. So it's going to be a little bit of a warmer day there. On Friday, it looks good so far. This is setting the tone for the next 4 days. A mix of sun and clouds, a high of 22, feeling like 27. Humidity not a factor on Saturday. We hold on to sun and clouds. Sunny on Sunday, 23, feeling like 26. And this time next week, we are looking at a mix of sun and clouds, a high of 24, feeling like 27.
2: Thank you, Lauren. 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Thanks for watching. Have a good night.

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7: 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Andrew Carter.
8: We're going to go right to Liberal leader Charles Meard is here in studio. We've been chatting for the past couple of minutes about curling.
9: Yeah.
8: I'm super excited. You're saying, so the president of the Liberal Party right now is the son of Marco Ferrero, who made the Marco Hoodoo.
9: That's it. One of the most famous curlers in the.
8: It's funny. I remember I curled with Marco in the 80s, and he was pushing this hack, and we thought the hack is the rubber piece that you push out of the.
9: To deliver
8: the stone. And now we used to laugh at him because he said, you know, the design of the traditional hack is impossible. So he had this hack, and he begged people to install it in curling clubs. And we laughed at him because he was a character. I mean, I remember going to the Briar in 88 in Chicoutimi and throwing Marco Frisbees out into the crowd.
9: And you know, that's the first time I'm talking about curling on this campaign.
8: Well, that's nice though. That's nice that you got to do that. So, but now these are the hacks that are used all over the world. This Quebec innovation.
9: It is Quebec's innovation.
8: Quebec
9: innovation.
8: We
9: need to put them more forward.
8: That's what it is.
9: It is.
8: So, let's meet, Charles Meillard. Because not everybody knows, you know, what you're all about.
9: I'm the new guy on the block.
8: You're a new guy, yeah. So you had a great career as you started off as a pharmacist,
9: yep.
8: And you were an executive, in the world of pharmaceuticals, I guess.
9: Yeah, I was executive vice president of Uniprix, actually.
8: Right, yeah.
9: And then head of the Federation of Chambers of Commerce
8: yes.
9: in Quebec.
8: And you decided to go into politics. Why?
9: Yes, well, you know, I've been involved with the party for the past 28 years, and I thought, and I still think that it's time for a true renewal in this party. So I ran for the first leadership race 2 years ago. what happened happened, and then I came back between the two races. I actually taught at the Bishop's University mm-hmm. and the Williams School of Business.
8: Yes.
9: And then I flash forward to becoming the leader on February, and 6 months later, here we are in this campaign that is very exciting, actually, so far.
8: Well, it is exciting, and I was curious on how you balance, you know, the fact that you've got solid support historically among Anglos, yet every time that you try to cater to that, or if you would try to cater to that, you'd be attacked. For not respecting the French language somehow.
9: I'm not afraid to cater to the English speaking community, to all communities, because you've seen our slogan, which is, you know, unite, repair, build. So I think it's time that we unite all Quebecers, and the past government, which has been the same government for the past 8 years, they've been dividing us based on language. Based on whether you're from Montreal or elsewhere. So this is what I'm trying to bring to this campaign: more unity, more calm, more mm-hmm. respect, and obviously new ideas.
8: Yet there seems to be an appetite for this. In recent polls, in recent weeks, the Liberals are slipping. The CAQ is gaining. In fact, I think the last poll I saw was almost a statistical tie between the CAQ and the PQ. Why do you think that's happening?
9: Well, I think the tariff war is something that is, you know, is inviting itself in this campaign. So I think that Premier Frechette had a lot of, you know, media opportunity in the past weeks. But this campaign will be about talking about, you know, the legacy of the CAQ and how bad they brought Quebec. We've been proposing lots of ideas in the past 4 days. We're going to have a massive announcement this morning on housing. So I think this campaign is going to be about, yes, the leaders, the team, but also about who's going to bring true renewal to Quebec. And I don't think that Premier Frechette qualifies for that. And I heard her, was it 2 days ago, asking, you know, lucid separatists, quote unquote, to come to the CAQ. So she's putting forward her resume as a former separatist and as a former, you know, worker of the Parti Québécois. And I think that Quebecers won't get into that bandwagon and will realize that the Parti libéral du Québec is the only true federalist party in Quebec.
8: Liberal leader Charles Meillard in the CJ80 studio with me. So let's talk separatists. PSPP, Paul-Saint-Pierre Plamondon, over the weekend, the leader of the PQ, described the state of French in Montreal as catastrophic. Mm-hmm. Now, you were talking about your support for the Anglo community. I don't speak for the Anglo community, but I know that sometimes when statements like that are made, it's like the finger is pointed. It's their fault. It's the Anglo's fault.
9: Yep.
8: We have to take away more of their rights. So I mean, well, do you think the state of French language in Montreal is catastrophic?
9: I don't think it's catastrophic. I think it needs to be. I think French needs to be taken care of, especially in some regions of Quebec, and that's why we proposed a plan back in June about how to, yes, promote French language, but protect the rights of every community. And the press announcement that you're referring to yesterday was very, very malhabile, we say in French, because he wants to do some kind of study / inquiry about how our teenagers are speaking in our schoolyards. And I think it's really problematic and dangerous in a way. And I don't think that's the right way to put more love into our French language in Quebec.
8: It's also, he's also talking about the language spoken at home.
9: Yep. And you know that what matters in Quebec is the language of work and how we promote French, you know, generally speaking. But we need to respect the fact that, you know, different languages are spoken in Quebec at home. And as long as we do promotion of French as the official language of Quebec, It's all a question, Andrew, of changing the tone in Quebec. When we hear political leaders talking like that, it's not uniting us, and that's the biggest problem I've seen from the CAQ and the Parti Québécois. So hence, Hence, that's one of the reasons I came into politics, actually. It's to unite us back.
8: Can you explain why you did not accept to participate in an English debate? There will not be an English debate this
9: year. That is false information, to
8: is
9: be
8: it?
9: Honest, because I was the first to say yes. But what I said is that I'm not coming to debate only with Mrs. Ghazal and Mr. Duham, respectfully. So I wanted all the leaders to be there. And, you know, Mr. Plamondon, Mrs. Fréchette declined the invitation. So that's the situation we're in. But I was the first to say yes to come to that debate.
8: If it was just the three of you, that would somehow degrade you, would think? Yeah.
9: No, like, I don't think it would serve the English-speaking community, because we need the actual premier and we need the guy that has been leading in the polls for a few years.
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28: We saw the headlines over the weekend predicting this, so I guess we shouldn't have been surprised when we headed out on the road this morning and saw gas stations posting just over $2 a liter. Here to explain why this is and how long we'll be seeing these prices, Dan McTeague, president of Canadians for Affordable Energy. Dan, good to speak to you again.
29: As well, and thanks for that. I was just a little surprised that no one picked up on this when I sent this out on Friday on affordableenergy.ca. We give the two-day gas price predictions, but Apparently, we're all spending our time this summer looking elsewhere, but here we are.
28: Yeah.
29: Very expensive gasoline.
28: Back to school here in Quebec, and with back to school, it's $2 a liter and just over that in some areas. Why is this happening, Dan?
29: Yeah, it has a lot to do with what's happening globally, and that's the war in the Persian Gulf and the Middle East, and the war Russia-Ukraine has limited the amount of petroleum product, that is gasoline and diesel. And by the way, diesel's at $2.50 a liter, so we should be very concerned about that, because that's the marker for affordability, because it affects everything from food to the cost of doing business to all of our transport, jet, train, rail, and of course trucking. But it has everything to do with the fact that the world is short of petroleum products. And we have petroleum products being diesel, gasoline, to some extent jet fuel. These are things that you can't really play games with on the markets. And we have to know that, you know, oil has been manipulated heavily to the downside. We know that U.S. Department of Treasury, we know that Bank of Japan and others have been involved in trying to force down the price of oil despite the shortage. But you can't do the same thing for diesel and gasoline, because, you and I as consumers don't buy barrels of oil, but you and I as consumers buy diesel and gasoline. So the real market is now starting to show the effect of this long war that is dragging down global supplies. Refineries are running at 100%, trying to play catch up and just stay ahead of it. But there just is enough oil to go around. And with what's happened in the Gulf and what's happened in Russia, Ukraine, means that the world is short of critical supplies of the fuel we need to drive our economies.
28: Am I getting the impression this is just the start?
29: On gasoline, it may be a bit of a move upwards, but not much more. Here's why. And this is probably good news. We'll see if the federal government takes and remains and is confident it can keep the federal excise tax off. If it doesn't, then expect an 11.5 cent increase here in Quebec. But of course, the following week, we switch back to winter blend gasoline. So that'll save you 8 or 9 cents a liter. So it may be a bit of a pitched battle, but may sort of be a split decision as far as where prices are going. They're going to stay above $2 a liter, more or less, except for gas stations throwing away their retail margin. But on the diesel side, this is the low time of year for diesel. And that's the one that is likely to go higher, as diesel gets more use from September until, say, March or April, than it does from, say, April until August. We use more diesel. It's used for machinery, for equipment, for farming, for mining, for transportation. And, in some parts of northern Canada, diesel trucks run 24/7. They never turn them off because they don't want them to freeze. And so what we're looking at is a pretty significant hit in terms of diesel fuel, not so much on gasoline, but the longer the war goes on, the longer the conflicts, plural, continue. And when you see China finally having to you know, to get from behind the veil of nothing's happening here, and that they can use all their strategic supplies. Once this starts to happen and they need more oil, the price of everything is likely to go much higher. And I would say that's due anywhere probably by the end of September into October.
28: And what's the time frame that you were mentioning for a federal decision on whether to bring back the federal excise tax on gas and then the winter gas switch? What are the dates for that?
29: September 8th is the date in which we will see the restoration of the federal excise tax, unless Ottawa decides to continue the temporary suspension. And then, of course, the following week, September 15th to April 15th, we switch the spec in gasoline, the formulation of gasoline, from more expensive summer gasoline, which we're using now, to less expensive winter blend gasoline. And just so people understand the difference, they remove a product in the winter called butane. Simple thing. People who lighters know it lights very easily. That's what you put in gasoline during the winter, so it fires up a lot better. But you don't want that used during the summer. They put alkylation, and it's very expensive. Alkylates are very costly, and so that gets removed as of September 15th, which is why prices may not go crazy, especially if the federal government decides that it's going to continue the temporary the suspension of the federal excise tax.
28: On the question of diesel, I always think of diesel as the trucking fuel, because everything that you buy in a store is trucked to the store in one way or another. So any increase in cost for that type of transportation is going to push up what we pay for everything we buy. I think that's why it's a little scary to think about stubbornly high diesel prices.
29: Yeah, at $2.50 a liter, that's double what it was this time last year. And it's likely to go up another 40 to 50 cents a liter as markets realize the world is short. And that really has an impact on everything we do. Diesel is the global workhorse of all economies. And it doesn't really matter, you know, if you're, in Asia or North America or Europe, you have this problem heading into winter. The last thing you want is diesel to be in short supply. It's at critically low levels. And I just want to make it very clear to people, I'm looking at it trading at $4.50, $4.55 a gallon. That's not as high as we saw in May of 2022, but it is getting awfully close to that level. And it means that diesel, if I'm to trade it in terms of dollars, works out to about $170, $175 a barrel, while oil is trading for about $85. So there's a real disconnect here. I mentioned earlier, there's major market manipulation on Wall Street. They're playing the game of trying to dumb down oil and pretend that there's plenty of it to go around, as if there is no crisis. But you can't do the same thing for diesel or for gasoline to a lesser extent. Gasoline is about $135 a barrel if you're to convert that into the 159 liters that can come out of a barrel of gasoline.
28: One of our texters has a question about diesel pricing, saying, what is it with diesel? 5 years ago, diesel was cheaper than gasoline. Why is it more expensive now? They used to say it was cheaper for them to manufacture. So why is it higher? Is it just because of that manipulation, or there are other things going on with supplier?
29: Yeah, you can't play with the petroleum products quite the way you play with oil. I mean, as I said earlier, you and I don't buy barrels of oil and take it home and then use it later on. We get either gasoline or diesel. So what you've got is the financialization of the oil markets. And they've been able to manipulate that, but they haven't been able to go after products as actual stuff we use. Now, understand, diesel has gone through a number of changes in formulation. IMO 2020 meant that they desulfurized a lot of diesel, so it gets a lot more rigorous refining. And second of all, demand. Global demand for diesel has shot through the roof. You want to build a mine, you want to make an EV, you want to take down trees, you want to more agriculture, you need more diesel. And no one is finding an alternative to diesel, because it's the it truly is the thing that that drags our economy and sustains our economy. It doesn't matter where you are. You want to build anything, it requires a significant input of diesel. And it's not just that. I mean, you go to the airport, go to Mirabel or wherever you want to go, head over to the airport, and anywhere near a plane, you'll smell it's actually diesel. It's kerosene, same thing. So, you know, world traffic, global air traffic has actually increased about 3% this year over last year, even though there's higher prices. Demand for this product has never been greater, and gasoline just doesn't cut the mustard when it comes to comparing the two between diesel and gas.
28: Somebody's making a ton of money from the rising demand, from the manipulation. Who's making the money, Dan?
29: Well, you're making money by keeping prices low if you can actually, cover your position that it's low. But if it goes high, it pops and you lose your money. On the diesel side, the production side, there's scarcity in supply. Russia used to export 20-30% of all its diesel. It doesn't export anything now. It's actually importing. And in the Middle East, whether it's the Red Sea, the so-called Bab el-Mandeb, or the Straits of Hormuz, it wasn't just ships of oil coming in and out of there. It was also gasoline, diesel, natural gas, LNG, liquid natural gas, and other petroleum products. So all those things are offline, and that's why the price of diesel has gone and shot through the roof to the point where it's not like it was in May of 2022. We had the Russian war. It went up for a little while and came right back down. This time it's above $1.450 a gallon U.S., and it's staying there. The other factor that makes today different than 5-10 years ago is the weak Canadian dollar. It takes over 139 Canadian pennies to buy a U.S. dollar. That no longer shields us like it did in the past when we had the petrol loony. Those who've been pushing to say less investment in oil and gas in Canada are now starting to pay the real price. And so there's a real cost for not building pipelines. That's one of the many stories behind why it's so expensive for these things, especially for Canadians.
28: Always illuminating to speak to you, Dan. Thank you for your time.
29: My pleasure. Thanks for having me again.
28: Dan McTeague, President of Canadians for Affordable Energy.
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11: We were just talking about oil, and as you heard our last guest say, you know, there's a lot of speculation and certainly a lot of coverage pointing to a pretty bad result for the Republicans and Donald Trump in the upcoming midterms. Does that mean, however, when we're looking at it in a Canadian context, that he will change his position or that Republicans will ultimately change their level of support for Trump's position on tariffs when it comes to Canada? And ultimately, let's say Trump is gone in 2 years and the Democrats are back in the White House, will they reverse those tariffs? I had the opportunity to ask California's Governor Gavin Newsom that exact question. Here's what he said in response.
12: I think it's the right question. And to be fair, it's a foundational question on the basis of experience. You had Biden who came in and actually maintained some of the tariff policy of the Trump administration, particularly China, not just in relationship to other countries, but notably in China. And so I think, look, having targeted tariff policies and industrial policy, this is not an industrial policy, what Trump's doing across the board on hockey sticks. This is a tantrum being played out. Honestly, it's literally a tantrum. And so I can't guarantee that. But I can guarantee you nothing like this.
11: That's California Governor Gavin Newsom. Let's bring in my next guest. Eric Hamm is CTV News' U.S. political analyst and former congressional staffer, good friend of our program. Hey, Eric, good to have you back. Thanks for making the time.
13: It's good to be with you, Vashi. Thanks for having me.
11: So I'm used to politicians barely answering my question. So I was a little bit surprised, to say the least, that the governor was, first of all, agreed that it is a question because it is, based on the experience with Biden and the fact that so many of Trump's original tariffs weren't rolled back. But that he explicitly said that he can't guarantee that Democrats would roll them back, but they wouldn't be as disrespectful, essentially, about it and as ad hoc in their application. What do you take from that?
13: I do believe that he's right, but also when it comes to Canada, I think Canada is a very different player here, because we know that the U.S. and Canadian economies have been so intertwined, so integrated for so long. I think businesses will push the next administration. In fact, we know right now businesses and unions are pushing this administration, as well as lawmakers, to actually get back to the negotiating table to work on something that is more palatable to both economies. And I think we will see an effort to try to formulate a balance that works for both sides. The question is, can they get there? Already we're hearing, will the United States go back to normal if and when Donald Trump leaves? And that's still, I think, a larger question that we simply just don't know the answer to.
11: Yeah, and to be fair, it's not like Gavin Newsom is for sure going to be the presidential candidate. There's obviously, like, the Democrats have not yet selected. His name is one that's being speculated on. Our team has reached out to a bunch of the other governors who are being speculated on to see if they are willing to be more explicit about what they will and won't roll back. But Democrats in general, like, you know, they're anti-bad behavior towards Canada, clearly. And like you said, they acknowledge the reality of how intertwined the two economies are. But traditionally, like, it used to be Republicans who were the party of free trade, and Democrats not as much, not even close to it. So it's interesting to see how much the positions have shifted.
13: Well, we know that there have been some issues that both Republicans and Democrats have had when it comes to trade with Canada. We know the issue of dairy is something that has been a bipartisan concern for both sides. But also, we know that if you look at the economy right now, the U.S. economy, they recognize that 29 of the 50 states, Canada is the biggest trading partner for those states. So it just doesn't, it's just not good business. It's just not good politics to actually alienate not only one of your closest friends and allies, but also one of your biggest, if not your biggest, economic partner. And so I do believe there will be an effort to try to roll back many of the tariffs that we're seeing, because right now this is punitive. This is not, it's not even a benefit to the American people. These are just higher taxes, which is why Donald Trump will likely see his party lose and lose enormously in November, because the American people voted for Donald Trump to actually attempt to tackle inflation, lower prices. But what we've seen is inflation has risen by 0.5%. And prices are continuing to go up, to say nothing of what we're seeing with gas prices as well.
11: So here's the billion-dollar question for you. Will it matter to Trump if he does badly in the midterms? Is it more a case of, you know, Congress will actually have some guts and push back in a meaningful way if there is an outcome that's more favorable to the Democrats? Or, like, I just feel as though my gut tells me you can't bank on Trump responding to public pressure, because, like, otherwise he would have more so with Iran. Like, I know he does many times, but you just can't bank on it. What is your take on how you think the outcome of the midterms could actually impact what Trump does or doesn't do?
13: You're absolutely right. Trying to determine what Donald Trump is going to do beforehand is literally fool's gold, because you just don't know what this guy is going to do. And to that, to your pointed question, we've already seen Donald Trump's response. In fact, he spoke to Fox News saying that clearly there are people who just don't like members of his party or different lawmakers, that they are actually voting against many of those lawmakers that are on the ballot, not Donald Trump. Donald Trump believes that the same mandate that he was given, the same victory that he got in 2024, he believes that people are still backing him, supporting him and his policies. For whatever reason, they just don't like the lawmakers in his party. And I think that is the argument that Donald Trump is going to continue to go with, even if we see his party not only lose, but lose in many of those traditional ruby red areas where Donald Trump won by 12, 15, 20 points just in 2024.
11: So the other question I had for you is sort of born out of my own experience. I was in Pittsburgh over the weekend and visiting my best friend who happens to be a surgeon there, and, you know, meeting a lot of people who are in their life, and, you know, it leans very Democrat there for sure. But I noticed something that maybe I wouldn't have necessarily guessed, which is, and I mean, Canadians have it to a certain degree as well, which is, like, they're so overwhelmed by everything going on with Trump that they've actually, like, tuned out a lot of it right now. And in particular, the Canada stuff was barely registering. I guess that surprised me in a way. I mean, I don't have any sort of, illusions about the degree to which Americans think about Canadians, but I had noticed, like, a lot of coverage on American outlets. Maybe that's something to do with my algorithm, but, you know, big mainstream media shows, CNBC, pardon me, Fox, all covering the issue pretty in depth. Lots of Canadian politicians appearing on. And it, you know, among this tiny focus group, it certainly wasn't registering in any detailed way. What's your impression of the degree to which Americans are aware of what's going on right now with Canada in this trade war?
13: I think it depends on where you are in the country. Right now, I'm in the Midwest. I'm in Illinois. So this is a large automotive a state with neighbor Michigan where I am, and so people are actually paying attention. People do see it. And I've had a lot of conversations over the weekend because I've been at the University of Chicago. So I've been speaking to economists here, and they, of course, have been talking about the massive impact this trade war and the tariffs are going to have on the economy. And so I think depending on where you are and who you're speaking to, people are plugged in and paying attention. And also, I think one of the reasons why we see that Prime Minister Carney's tariffs are going to go into effect on September 8th, because that's right after our last big summer holiday before we move into the fall and, of course, begin to really focus on the midterm elections, September 8th. And people will be paying attention. People's children are going back to school. They're going to recognize how much prices are much higher as a result of that.

0: is trying to tee up legislation to ensure that there is no government shutdown during the fall. So I think there are those that do recognize, but as you say, people are so overwhelmed by this president, by the war in Iran, by the gas prices, they just don't have the bandwidth right now to think about what else is Donald Trump doing, what other chaos he is actually bringing and putting on the table, because they just simply don't have the space or the energy to do so.
1: Eric, I'll leave it there. Thanks a lot. Appreciate the discussion as always. Yeah, thanks, Eric. Eric Hamm is CTV News' U.S. political analyst and former congressional staffer.
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7: 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Aaron Rand.
8: All right, let me update you on this story. We tend to forget about it, and of course, we should not. A tragic situation, two Air Canada pilots killed. I still remember the story and watching over and over what happened on that tarmac when that fire truck ran into the Air Canada plane after it had landed. John Graddick, of course, who you hear from time to time here on the show and on CJD, he is, of course, over at McGill. He's a faculty lecturer there in operations and integrated aviation management. So, John, I seem to remember at the time, fairly early after the investigation began, this idea of flight controllers, because the last thing I remember watching the video was one guy yelling at that truck crossing the runway to stop, stop, and it never did, and that caused the crash. So where are we at now in this? What has been found out?
9: Well, I think that there's an active investigation. The National Transportation Safety Board in the U.S. and the Canadian Transportation Safety Board are both conducting the investigation. They're nowhere near coming to a conclusion just yet. They're still going through the data. They're still going through the interviews. You know, they're going to ask the question, not just what happened, because we all saw what happened. It was why did it happen in the first place? And they're going to do a very in-depth analysis, in-depth reviews. And it takes about a year to do it. And it seems to me at this point in time that we have an over-anxious Secretary of Transportation in the U.S., a guy by the name of Sean Duffy, and he basically is grasping at straws, trying to put blame and answering the question why before the investigation is complete. So I think that to me is very much disruptive to the investigation. They're pretty, he's getting conclusions and making statements about why it all happened and who's to blame and who should get fired and all this good stuff. And we're not even close to being, getting the independent guys to really look at that whole issue.
8: Okay. So from what I read, it seemed apparent, but maybe you're right. Maybe this just is, people leaking information here. But even going back, I remember one of the theories was that, it was late at night. It wasn't very busy at LaGuardia. And one of the guys had gone home early before his or her shift had ended. Is that still what we're looking at? Is that still accurate?
9: That's a possibility. I don't have the records of who's in, who's out. All I know, there were two guys in the control tower that night. They were dealing with another aircraft that had an incident, that had a reported engine fire. And this is why that fire truck was being allowed to cross the runway, an active runway. So they were dealing with that emergency, and they were dealing with an Air Canada aircraft landing. So there was a lot of moving parts going on that evening at LaGuardia Airport. And, the hypothesis is that somehow, some way, somebody gave an instruction to whether it's the aircraft to land or for the truck to cross the runway that basically put them in a collision course. So, again, we don't know.
8: Okay, but with respect to how things would work ordinarily, is that in and of itself the fact that someone went home early? The impression I had was this happens fairly regularly.
9: Yeah, no, staffing in the U.S. and staffing in Canada for air traffic controllers is always pretty tight. Like, we're short 200 controllers in Canada. They're short 2,000 controllers in the U.S. So control tower shortages, I shouldn't say this, but they're run-of-the-mill. And so, but when you have a controller shortage, you as a manager of that control tower, you as a senior management person there, have the authority to basically tell carriers, do not fly. We don't have enough controllers here. So don't try landing. Don't try taking off. It's not going to work. We're going to shut the airport down, put a ground stop in place until we're properly staffed. And that was not the case that night.
8: Wow. So by you, as you say that, I think to myself, that would be a matter of we're understaffed. So all these flights that thought they could land would, in a perfect world or in an imperfect world, be turned away because there was nowhere to land. There was no one there to land them.
9: That's right. So I go, instead of landing at LaGuardia, you land at Newark or you land at JFK.
8: Right.
9: Still landing in New York. So, you know, because we have an air traffic control problem doesn't mean you stay in the air and sit around waiting for a controller to show up. The other airports are diversion airports, and they're staffed to be able to handle this. So,
8: well, but let me ask the question then, John. Would it be, I mean, out of the realm to suggest that both LaGuardia, I mean, in this particular case, the JFK and Newark, what if they had the same problem? Well, would they land in Philadelphia?
9: Yeah, these airplanes have got an hour's worth of fuel left. When they arrive in LaGuardia, you've got an hour's worth of fuel, diversion fuel and safety fuel. So you can come back home if you want. And so, you know, you come back to Toronto or come back to Montreal. A little tight, but you could come back or at least get to someplace, yeah. Philadelphia, Washington.
8: But they'd rather Boston. Not, obviously, so I understand.
9: Oh, no, you don't. Okay. But that's, you know, within the context of safety and within the context of flight operations, knowing what the alternatives and what the diversion airports are, that's part of the course. Before you even left your original station, you know what are the alternatives if we have a problem at Newark. And so the crew have been briefed on that, so they know what the options are.
8: By the way, I will point out in this case, again, to your point about it still being too early to definitively say what's going on, the union I read, right, that represents these traffic controllers, acknowledges that not one but two members left work early that night.
9: Yeah, did they leave with permission?
8: Don't know.
9: So they're waiting until the investigation's
8: okay.
9: Over.
8: All right. I'm not taking sides, John. I'm just telling
9: That's
8: you what
9: okay. I'm just asking a question, okay. Aaron. It's okay.
8: By the way, I want to be, you know, I said two pilots, and I think we should acknowledge who they were. Quebecer, Antoine Fauré, and Mackenzie Gunther from Ontario. They were the two pilots in that terrible, yeah. Terrible. By the way, John, you go
9: Aaron,
8: ahead.
9: And Aaron, yeah. before you leave these two pilots, they were heroes.
8: Yeah.
9: They sacrificed themselves to take the hit on the airplane with a truck. Head on. And so they didn't want to hit the brakes because the airplane would go sideways and you get passengers hit. So they basically let the airplane go right into the truck. They sacrificed themselves for this. And, you know, our hearts go out to them and the families and everything else. But these guys are heroes.
8: Yeah, and I thank you for bringing that up. By the way, to do with that, I mean, the one image, of course, that I'm sure a lot of people, if they saw this, still sticks in their minds is that a flight attendant still strapped to her seat, you know, on that runway, got thrown from the plane. Do we know how she's doing?
9: I think she's still recovering. I think she went through multiple operations. I think that her legs, her hips, her knees, she, you know, and her shoulders got all banged, you know, cracked up.
8: Yeah.
9: So she flew 100 meters in the air. In the air, 100 meters, in the chair, strapped in and landed on the landed on the tarmac in the chair. So, you know, that is unthinkable that she even survived, but she didn't.
8: All right. Last thing I want to touch on, kind of airline related as well. You know, I remember watching, I think, I saw this on CTV, right? There had been an investigation into ground operations at Toronto with Pearson Airport and drugs and bags being switched. And all of a sudden, story breaks it here, in Montreal, a couple of Air Canada ground operations crew. I don't know what they were doing. Maybe you could explain what they were, but they're being charged or have they already been charged with what, 65? How much drugs did they apparently get through here? Do you know?
9: 65 pounds of cocaine and about 30 kilos worth of cannabis. So it's not a small operation. That's a commercial shipment. So, you know, and how they did it was through switching bags for two knapsacks. So yeah, and where they were, I don't know either. So I don't have enough information, but I think that they've been charged, and that Air Canada has already suspended those two employees.
8: Yeah.
9: I think that's already, you know, they're kind of jumped the gun on it a bit, but they got caught.
8: Did you happen to see the CTV investigation? I think it was W5 about these kinds of things going on at airports.
9: Yeah, they were passengers whose baggage tags were swapped.
8: Yeah.
9: So, you know, you get your baggage tag, you check your bag in, and then, you know, you come pick up your bag and they check the baggage tag and it's not your bag. So, and in that bag are drugs. So, but your tag is on it. Your name tag's on it. So the authorities assume that's your bag. Your name, the tag's on it. So it's your drug. So guess what? You're in jail for years, or you go for life imprisonment or execution in some countries.
8: Jeez,
9: so
8: John.
9: They, no tolerance, Aaron. No tolerance for drugs. So that's where that whole process. And W5 did a pretty good job of identifying how they do it. But you know what? What this tends to tell me is that we have organized crime testing the system.
8: Yeah.
9: testing the system to see are there weak points in the bag, in the passenger, airline passenger baggage system that would allow them to basically go in there and use that process, that system to move their product. And so, this thing in Montreal is to me a feather in the hat of the authorities saying, you tried it, it didn't work, try again. Because we know you're wise to it, so stay away from airport, yeah. Go someplace else.
8: I was going to ask you what the tip is to someone who's traveling. I mean, you know, you do everything right. You tag your bag. What are you supposed to do? Take a picture of your tag, or
9: take a picture of what you're putting in the bag. You know, before you close the bag, take a picture of what's in the bag. Close the bag. Take a picture. When you get your baggage tag, take a picture of the baggage tag with the bag clearly identified, and so that when you in fact get caught in a situation, you have visual evidence that this is not my bag, this is not my content, this is the tag, this is the bag, that's mine, take it from there. So a lot more work that you have to do now as a passenger, unfortunately.
8: I should point out as well, from what I saw, there are cameras everywhere, though, not right at the airport, even in ground ops, and I guess maybe because of incidents like this, it's getting harder and harder to pull this kind of stuff off.
9: Airside, not as much. Groundside, inside a terminal, yeah, cameras everywhere. Airside, they're working on it. But, you know, the authorities are not going to tell you how robust or how did they catch them. They don't tell you how they caught them. The question is, how did they do it? They won't tell you. So, you know, you have to kind of, you know, play by ear. But the authorities are getting wise, and they're installing equipment, and they're taking action when they catch these individuals do what they're doing. So message is out. You know, don't try at the airport because it's not going to work.
8: John Graddick. John, thanks so much. I always appreciate it.
9: All right, Aaron.
8: Take
9: good
8: care.
9: Afternoon.
8: You too. All right, so there you go. A couple of airline stories there.
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12: From the National Newsroom of the Canadian Press, I'm John Kennedy. Longtime Liberal political staffer Braden Cayley is projected to win the federal by-election in North Vancouver, Capilano. Speaking to supporters following the election call, Cayley thanked everyone who supported him and said his place in Parliament belongs to the people.
13: I will hold it in trust and spend every day working to earn the trust you've placed in me. Thank you. To everyone who cast a ballot, whether for me or for someone else, thank you for doing that. Democracy asks us to disagree without ceasing to belong to one another. From now on, there's no our voters and their voters on any list. There's only the people of North Vancouver Capilano, and my duty will be to all of you.
12: Mark Carney's Liberal Party earned a clean sweep in the federal by-elections, projected to also win seats in Toronto's Beaches East York and Quebec's Chicoutimi-Lefjord. With the conclusion of three by-elections in Canada, Prime Minister Mark Carney will have to call six more federal by-elections in the coming months after a series of MPs recently announced their plans to leave the House of Commons. Liberal Stephen Guilbeault has resigned his Montreal seat, saying the government's shift on energy and environmental policy no longer reflects his principles. Conservative Kate Wagenthal is also stepping down, while MPs include Simon-Pierre Savard-Tremblay, Alexander Boulouris, and Larry Brock, who are leaving for other pursuits. The Prime Minister has between 11 and 180 days to call a by-election once a seat becomes vacant, with the campaign period set to last from 36 to 50 days. 10 Canadian officials are in Nepal to try and help local authorities locate Canadians that are still missing following last week's catastrophic flash flooding. Foreign Affairs Minister Anita Anand says 30 Canadians and permanent residents remain missing or unaccounted for, although that number could change as the situation evolves. The team heading overseas include an RCMP liaison officer and Canadian officials working with local authorities, hospitals, airlines, and international partners. Ottawa is also providing $5 million in emergency aid for humanitarian needs. It's advising against non-essential travel to the areas affected by the floods and mudslides. High-ranking U.S. military officials have stepped down in the past, but Monday's most recent resignation has tension between the top leaders at the Pentagon. The White House is now reacting with ABC's Mary Bruce giving out the details.
10: Army Secretary Dan Driscoll is resigning. Sources say it comes after months of tension with Defense Secretary Pete Hegseth over the firing of top Army brass and the direction of the service. The White House is praising Driscoll as, quote, highly effective.
12: Tensions in the Middle East are rising once again after the United Arab Emirates intercepted an Iranian drone and a tanker was hit by three projectiles near the Strait of Hormuz. The latest violence follows U.S. strikes on Iranian rocket launchers and Iranian missile attacks on American positions in Jordan, all of which were intercepted. This is the Canadian Press. In sports, Félix Auger-Aliassime of Montreal and Rinki Hijikata of Australia are tied at a set apiece in their opening round of the men's singles matches at the U.S. Open in New York. The third-seeded Canadian won the opening set 7-5, but Hijikata bounced back with a 6-4 win before the match was suspended because of rain. Lionel Messi scored 4 goals in Inter Miami's 7-1 Major League Soccer victory over visiting CF Montreal and announced his retirement from international soccer after 21 years of representing Argentina. The 39-year-old played in a record-tying 6 World Cups, won it in 2022 in Qatar, and led Argentina to this year's final, losing to Spain in extra time in New Jersey. Mark Vientos hit a home run to ignite a 2-run 7th inning, and the visiting New York Mets defeated the Tampa Bay Rays 3-2. Mets starter Robert Stock pitched 5 1/3 innings of scoreless ball, striking out 4 while allowing only 5 hits. From the Canadian Press, I'm John Kennedy.
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10: From the National Newsroom of the Canadian Press, I'm Karen Rebo. The Liberals went 3-for-3 in Monday's federal by-elections. Daniel Gobet will represent Quebec's Chicoutimi-Lefioré riding, snatching a previously conservative-held riding to give another parliamentary seat to Prime Minister Mark Carney's narrow majority. Liberal Tanveer Shahnawaz won Toronto's Beaches East York after previously running the constituency office for former MP Nate Erskine-Smith.
11: Morning, East General, what is now Michael Guerin. I've never left this riding, and it is going to be an honor of a lifetime.
10: And in British Columbia, longtime Liberal political staffer Braden Cayley will represent the riding of North Vancouver-Capilano.
12: To all of North Vancouver-Capilano, thank you so very much. I understand, I was just told this might be the strongest Liberal by-election result in over 100 years in BC. So it's nice to make some British Columbia history.
10: Near complete results suggest he took over 58% of the vote, handily beating five rivals. Conservatives came a distant second. The Conservatives finished in third place behind the Bloc Québécois in Chicoutimi and third behind the NDP in Toronto. The federal Liberals and Conservatives face a growing list of vacant or soon-to-be-vacant seats in Parliament, setting the stage for six more by-elections. Stephen Guilbeault has formally resigned as the Liberal MP for Laurier-Sainte-Marie, saying he could no longer support the party's new approach to energy and environmental policy. Conservative Kathy Wagenthal is also preparing to leave Parliament, while other recent departures include MPs leaving to pursue politics in Quebec or return to their previous careers. The bodies of a Texas chiropractor and at least one other person have been found after a major flash flood swept through the Grand Canyon. Officials said Monday that one person remains unaccounted for after about 80 others were rescued over the weekend. Saturday's flash flood severely damaged the only water pipeline into the canyon. Canada is providing $5 million in emergency aid and is sending 10 officials to Nepal to help searchers locate Canadians still missing after last Tuesday's catastrophic flooding. Foreign Affairs Minister Anita Anand says 30 Canadians and permanent residents are among more than 4,400 people who remain unaccounted for. The combined death toll in Nepal and China has surpassed 1,000. And people who knew rap icon Tupac Shakur are speaking out following Monday evening's guilty verdict. A jury found Dwayne Keefe D. Davis guilty at his trial in Las Vegas. Jurors came back with a guilty verdict just hours after deliberations began following closing arguments Monday. This is the Canadian Press. In sports, in tennis, Félix Auger-Aliassime won his opening round singles match of the U.S. Open in New York Monday night. The Montreal tennis star beat Australian Rinki Hijikata in four sets. After starting late and then playing for 3 hours and 19 minutes and enduring a nearly hour-long rain delay, the third-seeded Canadian advances to play Russian Karen Khachanov in the next round. In baseball, the Toronto Blue Jays had the night off before they will open a series in Cleveland Tuesday. Jacob deGrom allowed a second-inning single in seven shutout innings, and the Texas Rangers beat the Athletics 8-1. The Rangers and the Toronto Blue Jays trail the Cleveland Guardians by 1.5 games for the final AL wildcard spot. Trevor Story drove in the winning run with a bases-loaded single in the 10th inning, lifting the Boston Red Sox to a 9-8 comeback victory over the visiting Seattle Mariners. The Mariners have lost five in a row. From the Canadian Press, I'm Karen Rebo.
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1: We'll take calls with Sarah Whalen when we come back in a moment as we talk about Princess Diana with her book, Royal Vengeance, right here on Coast to Coast. Next hour, Preston Dennett joins us to talk about the healing powers of UFOs. It's an amazing story. One of our new TV shows is called Strange Universe, and Tom will tell you how you can watch some episodes.
2: Yeah, it's going to be really cool. The name of our brand new Spark TV original series, George, Strange Universe. You can find it only on Spark TV. So what you can do, we've made it very simple for you. Just go to coasttocoastam.com. It's in the carousel. I think it's the sixth dot, George. I didn't count them too
1: the
2: correctly.
1: The last button. One of the last buttons.
2: Just click that, and you'll actually get a sample, and you can watch part of it. I think it's with Dan and Brinkley. It's a lot of fun. We have a brand new set, some great people we're working with. This is going to be a lot of fun. So check it out. It's Strange Universe.
1: 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It's button number 5 tonight, 5 of 6, but you'll find it when you go to the carousel reel, folks. 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
8: 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The Liberals sit at 22%. The Conservatives at 16%. 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
2: 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Never mind, Mom. 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
8: From the National Newsroom of the Canadian Press, I'm Karen Rebo. Prime Minister Mark Carney's Liberals swept a trio of by-elections Monday, including picking up a seat from the Conservatives in Quebec. Daniel Gobet will be the next MP for Chicoutimi-Lefjord, replacing Conservative Representative Richard Martel, who stepped aside after being appointed to the Senate. He took 51% of the vote, Gobet did. In BC, longtime Liberal staffer Braden Cayley will go to Ottawa this fall as the MP for North Vancouver Capilano riding, taking about 58% of the vote.
9: Democracy asks us to disagree without ceasing to belong to one another. From now on, there's no our voters and their voters on any list. There's only the people of North Vancouver Capilano, and my duty will be to all of you.
8: And Liberal candidate Tanveer Shahnawaz won nearly 56% of the ballots to become the next Member of Parliament for Beaches, East York in Toronto. The Conservatives had a dismal showing Monday night, coming in second place in North Vancouver, but trailed in third place behind the Bloc Québécois in Chicoutimi, and also in third behind a strong NDP showing in Toronto. The death toll from catastrophic flooding in Nepal and China has surpassed 1,000 as rescue teams work to reach communities cut off by the disaster. Nepal's disaster agency said Tuesday that 987 deaths had been counted there, with nearly 4,000 people missing. The missing include nearly 600 foreigners and 30 Canadians and permanent residents. Chinese authorities reported 16 deaths in their most recent update Sunday. The last captive whale in Canada has been plucked out of the water at Marineland in Niagara Falls, Ontario, and is heading to another home. The massive beluga named Tofino, weighing more than 1,500 kilograms, made history as the last beluga out. The shuttered tourist attraction completed the largest collective move of captive whales the world has ever seen Monday, shipping 30 belugas and 4 dolphins to 5 aquariums in the U.S. and Spain over several weeks. A team of experts moved Marineland's last 6 belugas to Chicago and San Antonio yesterday. And New York City authorities say 2 people were stabbed in Times Square Monday. One of the victims died. The suspect, a woman who authorities say had a history of mental illness, was fatally shot by police after refusing to drop 2 knives. Here's ABC's Hannah Batah.
10: Police say 49-year-old Pamela Cisneros pulled 2 knives from a red Target bag and began her attack. Police say her first victim was a 68-year-old man who had just stepped out of the subway, standing with his wife, waiting to cross the street. Just 20 seconds later, the next attack, one block north. A 32-year-old woman was stabbed in the stomach. She later died at the hospital.
8: This is the Canadian Press. In sports, the Toronto Blue Jays open a 9-game road trip tonight with a pivotal series against the Cleveland Guardians. The Blue Jays have won 3 games in a row. They improved to 68-70 and are now just 1.5 games behind Cleveland for the third and final American League wildcard berth. Spencer Arrighetti will be on the mound tonight for the Jays, while the Guardians counter with Gavin Williams. The Jays had last night off, but among the teams that played, the Boston Red Sox won a 9-8 comeback victory over the Seattle Mariners in 10 innings, and Alex Bregman hit three of Chicago's franchise record 9 home runs as the Cubs scored a 17-3 blowout of the visiting Milwaukee Brewers. In tennis, Felix Auger-Aliassime of Montreal, Leila Fernandez of Laval, Quebec, and Denis Shapovalov of Richmond Hill, Ontario, all through to round two at the U.S. Open in New York. From the Canadian Press, I'm Karen Ribeau.
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6: from the National Newsroom of the Canadian Press, I'm Karen Rebo. The Liberals went 3 for 3 in Monday's federal by-elections. Daniel Gobeil will represent Quebec's Chicoutimi-Lefroy riding, snatching a previously conservative-held riding to add another parliamentary seat to Prime Minister Mark Carney's narrow majority. Liberal Tanveer Shahnawaz won Toronto's Beaches East York after previously running the constituency office for former MP Nate Erskine-Smith.
7: Born in East General, what is now Michael Guerin, I've never left this riding. Let's get to work. Thank you very much.
6: And in British Columbia, longtime Liberal political staffer Braden Cayley will represent the riding of North Vancouver-Capilano after taking over 58% of the vote there.
8: Might be the strongest Liberal by-election result in over 100 years in BC.
6: Conservatives came a distant second in BC and finished in third place in both Chicoutimi and Toronto. Canada is providing $5 million in emergency aid and sending 10 officials to Nepal to help searchers locate Canadians still missing after last Tuesday's catastrophic flooding on the Nepal-China border. Foreign Affairs Minister Anita Anand says 30 Canadians and permanent residents are among more than 4,400 people who remain unaccounted for. The combined death toll in Nepal and China has surpassed 1,000. Rescuers are racing to free hundreds of workers believed to be trapped in tunnels at hydropower sites that were buried in mud. The bodies of two friends, a Texas chiropractor and a martial arts studio owner, have been found after a major flash flood swept through the Grand Canyon. Here's ABC's Sophie Flay.
9: Two people now confirmed dead. One victim identified as 46-year-old John Giusti, a Texas chiropractor and married father of three. His family saying exploring the Grand Canyon was a long-time dream for John. Officials say more than 80 people have been rescued, many airlifted to safety.
6: One person remains unaccounted for. Saturday's flash flood severely damaged the only water pipeline into the canyon. Officials have barred tourists from staying at lodges and hotels inside Grand Canyon National Park. An iconic Montreal deli has swapped its staple drink for a local alternative as a tariff war with the U.S. heats up. Schwartz's Deli General Manager Frank Silva blames tariffs on Canadian aluminum for the reason why Refresco has stopped producing Cott's Black Cherry Soda in Canada. But Silva says customers are happy the deli found a made-in-Quebec alternative called Fleischer's Original Black Cherry Soda.
10: And it's a bigger can, and it's local, it's Canadian, so people are really getting into it. I think even if Black Cherry came back in a can, people probably take Fleischer's now.
6: Some Canadian tourists visiting the Montreal diner told the Canadian Press they are glad to support a local business. This is the Canadian Press. In sports, in tennis, Felix Auger-Aliassime won his opening round singles match of the U.S. Open in New York Monday night. The Montreal tennis star beat Australian Rinki Hijikata in four sets. After starting late and then playing for 3 hours and 19 minutes and enduring a nearly hour-long rain delay, the third-seeded Canadian advances to play Russian Karen Khachanov in the next round. In baseball, the Toronto Blue Jays had the night off before they will open a series in Cleveland Tuesday. Jacob deGrom allowed a second inning single in seven shutout innings, and the Texas Rangers beat the Athletics 8-1. The Rangers and the Toronto Blue Jays trail the Cleveland Guardians by 1.5 games for the final AL wildcard spot. Trevor Story drove in the winning run with a bases loaded single in the 10th inning, lifting the Boston Red Sox to a 9-8 comeback victory over the visiting Seattle Mariners. The Mariners have lost five in a row. From the Canadian Press, I'm Karen Rebo.
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10: Good morning, it's 5 o'clock. I'm James Foster with your CTV News Update. Mainly cloudy skies today. There will be bits of sunshine, so not an entirely gray day. That's a Wednesday and Thursday problem. It is 17 degrees right now. Your weather details are in moments, and here's what is making news. Day 5 of the Quebec provincial election campaign was filled with plenty of promises, but also maybe a bit of our first attacks, with Christine Fréchette still riding high and the race at the top of voter intention polls tightening. Bouncy Québécois went on the attack a little bit, reminding Quebecers that it may be Fréchette at the helm, but it's still the CAQ. CTV's Kelly Gregg has more.
11: We often see visual aids in Quebec City. Former Premier François Legault was especially known for his charts, photographs, and blown-up newspaper articles. But it was the PQ with the prop, with both that party and the Liberals taking aim at public finances.
12: We added on this, under the CAQ, an amount of regulation and new bureaucracy controls that is unprecedented in the history of Quebec.
13: L'état des finances publiques en ce moment rend impossible pour tous les partis politiques censés d'avoir 150 pages de promesses dans cette campagne électorale.
11: Liberal leader Charles Milliard saying there the state of Quebec's finances right now doesn't allow us to have 150 pages of campaign promises. I think Quebecers want the truth, not to be in a world of unicorns and rainbows. He made those comments as he promised to build 100,000 new homes in the province, relying heavily on prefab as he toured a building company in Beloeil this morning.
10: from provincial to federal politics, where the Liberals went 3-for-3 in Monday's by-elections. Danielle Gobet will represent Quebec's Chicoutimi-le-Fjord riding. CTV's Genevieve Beauchemin has more.
4: Quite a decisive win for the Liberals, for the dairy farmer from the area here. At a time when there's a lot of talk about tariffs, this is a very vulnerable area to tariffs because there's a lot of jobs that depend on the aluminum, the forestry, and the dairy sectors, and people here have chosen the Liberals to lead the way here for the people in this riding.
10: Now, the Liberals also won the by-elections in Toronto and North Vancouver. Montreal police will be out and about this morning with their back-to-school awareness campaign. The Road Safety Division of the department will be specifically outside of Victor Rousselot School, but there will still be plenty of police in school zones right across the city and boroughs and demerge cities as officers look to crack down on those unsafe driving habits that they say they often see in school zones. Food and household goods companies in Canada say that they are seeing a surge in demand as Canadians are prioritizing shopping local amid the ongoing trade dispute.
14: Despite the strain of higher prices at the grocery store, they say many shoppers across the country are going out of their way to buy Canadian-made products. President of Avenco, Kathleen Chapman, says the Ontario supplier of parchment paper has been slammed by U.S. tariffs. First, the levies on European goods as it sources raw parchment paper in France, and now it faces an additional 50% tariff because its product is prepared and converted in Canada. The company's customer base was nearly 40% in the U.S. But Chapman says Canadians have reached out to offer support and order directly from the company. Brian de Molina Navidad, The Canadian Press.
10: Quebec Cardinal Mark Ouellette won his civil defamation suit against a woman who accused him of sexual misconduct as part of a class action lawsuit. The Superior Court Justice ruling that Pamela Grelot's accusations against Ouellette were unfounded and ordered her to pay him $100,000. Grelot had accused Ouellette of touching her without consent on three occasions between 2008 and 2010 while she was training or working as a lay pastoral agent for the church. She also said that she felt hunted by him at a fourth event during which Ouellette moved across a room to come sit next to her. The judge noted in the ruling that Grelot changed her story, though, several times, including eventually saying that she only considered one of the alleged interactions to be a sexual assault. If you need to fill up the gas tank, looks like there isn't much good news coming your way anytime soon. CTV's John Venavalli Rao takes a look.
15: Big rig owners in particular have been watching the pump price for diesel climb back up, now edging closer to the record high 4 years ago.
16: If you look at 240 being the average diesel record set back in May of 2022, we're at or near or about to pass that as early as this Wednesday.
15: Diesel prices surging, not just because of the ongoing turmoil in the Middle East, but also the repeated Ukrainian attacks on oil refineries in Russia, prompting Russia to ban all diesel exports. And the price expected to climb even higher this week.
17: Can't really do too much about it, right? It just always goes up. Doesn't really seem to go down at all.
15: Over the weekend, gas prices in Vancouver jumped to almost $2.18. And in Montreal, they're now back above $2. Across the country, the average price, $1.85. And ranging from that high in Vancouver to $1.65 in Edmonton.
18: Too expensive.
15: With the U.S. and Iran exchanging fire again, crude oil prices today jumped nearly 3%. Dan McTagg says gas prices may actually slip a few cents, but go back up ahead of the Labor Day weekend.
16: I think we're going to see another 4 or 5 cents a liter increase into the weekend.
15: That is the pause on the federal fuel excise tax is set to end next Monday.
10: And so far, there's no indications from the federal government that a tax holiday on the gas tax will be extended. The union representing nearly 19,000 Canadian auto workers is set to open contract talks with Stellantis today, marking the final round of its bargaining with the Detroit Three.
18: The talks come against the backdrop of U.S. tariffs battering automakers, and as U.S. President Donald Trump threatens to hike levies on all vehicles, auto parts, and steel from Canada to 50% beginning January 1st. Last month, the union said it received notice that Stellantis was considering the closure and sale of its Brampton assembly plant, which has been idled since 2023. Unifor has already ratified new collective agreements with Ford and General Motors. Michelle Zedekian, The Canadian Press, Toronto.
10: 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Coming up, Andrew Carter is here. He'll take you through the full forecast, have a bit of sports news for you, and then I'm here once again going through the morning newspapers. We'll have some dueling voter intention polls, and maybe the latest in what I'd like to call Quebecers doing cool things.
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0: It certainly feels like September 1st for some reason. It's 16 degrees, partly cloudy right now at Trudeau International Airport. We've got almost no wind, a breeze from the northeast, from the north at 3 kilometers an hour. That is it. That is all. Mainly cloudy today with a high of 23 degrees. Tomorrow, 23 with a 30% chance of showers, and showers in the forecast right now for Thursday. 16, as I mentioned, at Trudeau International Airport. The price of gas. Hey, James Foster, did you see the price of gas this morning?
1: I did not.
0: I still saw a two in front of that one at the Petro-Canada.
1: So. Did you?
0: But yesterday I was driving around. I could have sworn I saw 180 something somewhere, but I don't know. Paying in the one, around $2. Could save about 40 cents going to Ontario, apparently. Are you ready to, oh yeah, Felix Auger-Aliassime. One is opening round singles match at the US Open in New York on a rainy Monday night. He beat, Australian Rinky Hijikata in four sets. Starting late and then playing for 3 hours and 19 minutes. 55-minute rain delay between the second and third set. He advances to play a Russian, and the Cleveland Guardians host the Toronto Blue Jays tonight as the Jays kick off a 9-game road swing. The Guardians enter play with a 1.5-game lead over the Blue Jays for that third and final wild card spot in the American League East. Are you in? How you doing there, James? Everything good?
1: Yeah, I'm doing good. How are you?
0: Well, I had a late night last night, and you know, my dog's not well.
1: Oh no.
0: The Teresa Della Pellia of Care had their golf tournament yesterday at Royal Montreal, and the weather was perfect, and everything was perfect. They did a really good job on two courses, the red and the blue. The blue's the fancy one that you see on TV with the President's Cup. The red, hybrid between the red and the Dixie, 9 and 9. That's what I played. I enjoyed that a lot. You know, they raced. So they worked tirelessly to do this, and a guy named Ted Fletcher, whose father, Pat Fletcher, actually was the last guy to win the Canadian, was the first Canadian to win the Canadian Open until, the last Canadian to, he won the Canadian Open in the 50s. Golf tournament, and a Canadian had not won for a long time until a couple of years ago when Canadian won. He was the pro at Royal Montreal for, anyway, I digress. They raised Ted Fletcher is the big, he jumped on this golf tournament organizing committee about 10 years ago, 11 years ago, and it's just been night and day. This is a lot of money to help people at the palliative care residents, 803,000 net yesterday. That's amazing. That's amazing money. So, I know there are some people up early who were there yesterday, and congratulations and thank you. I'm a little foggy.
1: Yeah.
0: It was a long day.
1: Did you give a speech?
0: I emceed.
1: Okay. Did you trample on anybody else's speech?
0: Not this time.
1: Okay.
0: I don't think I screwed up that much.
1: Well, that's good.
0: But Doug's not well. My French bulldog is not well.
1: Yeah.
0: Yeah, he's not well. He's in pain all day. And this morning he wouldn't even get up. So we're taking him to a specialist this morning. You know, they have these back problems and he's in a lot of pain. I don't know what's going to happen, but it doesn't look good for poor old Doug. Let's dive into the newspaper, shall we?
1: Sure.
0: CTV, Journal de Montréal, two voter intention polls. What do they say?
1: Basically the same thing. Yeah. Dueling intention polls this morning, and we'll start with the Palace data poll among decided and leaning voters. The survey found PQ under leader Paul Saint-Pierre Plamondon holding 29% support, which is the same as the last poll, which they published in May. The CAQ, Christine Fréchette, 24% support. Liberal Charles Myriad at 22%. Conservatives, Éric Duhaime at 16%. 16% and Quebec Solidaires at Ruby Gazelle at 9%. Now, this by comparison to the Léger poll that we saw just last week at the start of the campaign, which had the PQ and the CAQ kind of neck and neck in a statistical tie. In terms of Palace data polling, the CAQ is up 5 points, the Liberals are down 6 points, and everybody else is kind of evening out from there. We heard in the polls at the start of the election that Quebec City would be a very deciding factor if it's a minority or majority government. And over there, the Conservatives and Éric Duhaime leading that region with 30% support ahead of the PQ's 25 and CAQ's 22, which basically Palace breaks down into saying, right now, we are headed toward a PQ minority government. But this morning, we have a new Léger poll.
2: Oh, okay.
1: Yeah. And so this is the one that last week had the PQ and the CAQ in a virtual tie, if you will, but it has near identical numbers to the Palace data poll. So the PQ unchanged at 29. The CAQ is down to 24. The Liberals are at 22. The only difference between this and the Palace data poll is Quebec Conservatives and Quebec Solidaire. Instead of Palace's 16-9 split, Léger has this one as a 15-10 split. So I guess better news for Quebec Solidaire, which is now back up into double digits. And despite being on your show just yesterday, claiming that he has different internal numbers from all of the polling out there, both polls show bad news for Liberal leader Charles Meillard, because the overall trend is that the party just continues to decline in support, in particular among Francophones right across the province. And as Tom Mulcair always tells you, that's kind of the demographic that you want to be popular with. Both ones have the PQ right now still leading, but a lot of that ground being caught up by the CAQ. But overall, near identical voter intention polls this morning, one from Palace, one from Léger, both showing near identical numbers. PQ holding a slight lead, but thanks to the Conservatives' support in the Quebec City region, well, it looks like we're going towards that PQ minority.
2: Okay. Got any good lawsuit stories?
1: This is an interesting one, to say the least. This is a Montreal woman who was paralyzed following a police intervention, now suing the city of Montreal and the police department for $112 million. The woman was arrested.
2: I'm sorry, I thought you said she's suing the city for $112
1: million. $112
2: million. Okay.
1: So she was arrested.
2: You know she lives in Montreal, right?
1: Yes.
2: Okay.
1: She does.
2: The same.
1: I know. So she was arrested in September of 2023, for which, according to this story here in La Presse, was for violating a court order to be near her child's school. So she was not supposed to be near the school. She was near the school, and police came to arrest her. According to her lawsuit, she alleges that the officers used excessive and dangerous force during that arrest, which caused catastrophic spinal injuries. Now, those who were nearby captured some video of the aftermath, which, according to the lawsuit, shows that the officers dragged the woman out of a patrol car, left her immobile on the sidewalk. The financial claim primarily intended to fund what her lawyers say is now specialized lifelong medical care that she requires. So that's why they're saying that they're going for such a high amount. The suit also seeks $10 million for civil rights violations, alleging that racial profiling influenced how the officers treated the woman because she is black. Now, the city of Montreal and the police department obviously declining to comment on the matter because it is a legal matter, but legal experts that the La Presse spoke to here note that $112 million shatters any kind of record in terms of compensation from municipal payouts for police interventions. The highest civil liability payout in Quebec history stands at around $20 million. So going big or going home, I guess, on this one. Meanwhile, three of the police officers who were involved in that 2023 arrest remain on administrative duties. The police union, though, has made it no secret their frustration over the pace of that investigation. When the union here spoke with La Presse, they've criticized the province's criminal prosecution service for taking nearly 3 years to investigate without reaching any type of decision on whether criminal charges will be filed against those officers.
2: Oh boy. Quebecers doing cool things. What's this from?
1: Yeah, this is awesome. This is one that I spotted on the internet yesterday because, you know, I'm out and about all the way. If you've never heard the name Andréanne Leblanc, she is from Mont-Saint-Hilaire and she just put herself in the record books. This happened on Sunday night. She hit the first ever walk-off winning home run in the Women's Professional Baseball League. So this happened on Sunday night. She hit a bases-loaded grand slam in the bottom of the seventh, which, by the way, is their final inning. They don't play nine innings. They play seven. So she plays for the San Francisco Firebells. They were losing 9-4 going into the seventh inning, and she hit a grand slam home run to win the game.
3: Gutierrez at third, Whitmore at second, Guzman at first. A tower out to center field! You've got to be kidding me! Andréanne LeBlanc, the walk-off Grand Salami!
1: Grand Salami!
2: Grand Salami.
1: Seven runs in the bottom of the seventh, thanks to a Grand Slam here from Andréanne, putting herself in the history books.
2: Yep. And a walk-off home run, by the way, is a game-ending home run hit by the home team in the bottom of the final inning. So that means that you walk off, that everybody goes home.
1: Everybody gets to go home. You walk off, you say,
2: hey, walk off, that's it.
1: Game's over.
2: Game's over. I hit a home run. Bye. See ya. Okay. You want five things to look forward to? You notice it's the 1st of September, and that's kind of, no bueno. You know what I mean? I mean, August, you can still say it's summer, but I don't know. You want some things to look forward to in September? That's next.
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2: All right. Good morning. It is the 1st of September. And here are some things to look forward to in September, James. NFL season kicks off next Wednesday. Seattle Seahawks host the New England Patriots, a rematch of Super Bowl 60. Lots of college football. U.S. Open tennis runs through the 13th. Major League Baseball postseason set to begin on the 29th of September. In theaters, Pixar's Cars, remember Cars, returns to the big screen this Friday to celebrate its 20th anniversary. A lot of fun TV stuff. Bunch of favorites are back, including Dancing with the Stars, The Voice, Shark Tank, Survivor, The Amazing Race, The American Horror Story, South Park, and Saturday Night Live. And there are a few new things premiering, including Lego Star Wars, The Mandalorian on Disney, and Wonka's The Golden Ticket on Netflix. Have you heard of that one?
1: Never.
2: 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Farm Aid 2026. The 78th Emmy Awards on the 14th. And the first day of fall is Tuesday, September 22nd at 8:05 Eastern, p.m. Labor Day on Monday. Rosh Hashanah begins on the 11th. Grandparents' Day on the 13th, and remember this? Yar. Talk Like a Pirate Day on the 19th.
1: You had me at Labor Day on Monday.
0: What's that?
9: You had me at Labor Day.
0: I know.
9: Monday. That's.
0: It's Labor Day.
9: I was like, oh, that sounds like a holiday to me.
0: It sounds like a day off. All right. Let's go for a CTV News update with James.
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11: Good morning, it's 5:30. I'm James Foster with your CTV News updates. Federal Liberals went 3-for-3 in Monday's federal by-elections. Daniel Gobet representing Quebec's Chicoutimi-Lefjord riding after snatching a previously conservative-held seat for the Prime Minister. Liberals also taking Toronto's Beaches East York seat, as well as British Columbia's longtime Liberal political staffer Braden Cayley representing a riding in North Vancouver. A couple of voter intention polls this morning showing near identical data among decided and leaning voters. The survey found Parti Québécois and Paul Saint-Pierre Plamondon holding a slight lead. 29% support CAQ and Christine Fréchette a little bit further back at 24%. Liberals in third at 22% support across the province. And now with the latest from your CJAD 800 Traffic Center, we say good morning to Debbie Marcellos.
12: Good morning. A great drive in from the South Shore and in from Laval. But on Laurentian Auto Route southbound through Mirabel, we have congestion because of overnight closures. They've reopened the lanes in Blainville, but we still have that congestion from Highway 50 down through Mirabel and an overturned truck in Charlemagne. Highway 40 westbound, the exit to the 640 West. Closed, blocked by an overturned truck. Traffic backing up on the 40 West in Repentigny from before Brienne Boulevard. On the Met West, it's a minor slowdown at the Laurentian Auto Route. Roadwork at La Fontaine Tunnel to the South Shore. 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
11: And from your Dormez-vous Weather Center today, mainly cloudy skies, little bits of sunshine peeking through here and there, and eventually a daytime high of 23 degrees. So not a super gray day, but don't expect much sunshine. The clouds really take over the next couple of days. Slight chance of showers on Wednesday, a high of 23. Looks like a more than solid chance that we'll see some rain on Thursday, 25, and then maybe if we're lucky, a bit of sunshine to end the week on Friday. It is 16 degrees right now. 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
0: Yes, good morning. It's 5:33. Looks good for the federal Liberals. Not so good for the provincial Liberals. And what Quebec government websites are doing about Lake America. Your top five for the 1st of September coming up next.
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0: Good morning. It is the 1st of September, and welcome to it. Here you go, top five. It starts off with a day that they say mainly cloudy. The sun peaks through at times high of 23 degrees. Chance of showers overnight tonight down to 17. Tomorrow, a 30% chance of showers and a high of 23. And then Thursday, showers in the forecast and 25. Friday looks not so bad from here. Right now at Trudeau International Airport, it is 16 degrees under a partly cloudy sky with almost no wind. Prime Minister Mark Carney's Liberals swept all three federal by-elections yesterday, flipping the Quebec riding of Chicoutimi, Lafjord, from the Conservatives. They held on to Beaches, East York, Toronto area, and North Vancouver, Capilano in B.C. The victories give Liberals 173 seats in the House of Commons, enough to maintain their majority. Meanwhile, the Quebec Liberals, things don't look so good, heading to a provincial election beginning of October. Latest poll this morning in the Journal de Montréal shows the PQ solidifying its lead at 29%, the CAQ at 24%, the Liberals at 22%, the Conservatives at 15%, and Quebec Solidaire at 10%. Quebec government websites are changing Lake America back to Lake Ontario after the renamed label briefly appeared yesterday on several online maps. Quebec Transport Ministry, like some others, saying the error stemmed from third-party mapping data following U.S. President Donald Trump's executive order changing the lake's name in American government records. The SAQ and the SQDC were also affected, but officials say now it's been corrected. Parts of Quebec's new secularism law come into effect today. Montreal's public transit agency is telling employees it can no longer pray on workplace property. The law was adopted in April, banning prayer rooms in public institutions, including colleges, universities, and transit agencies. Four rooms previously available for prayer now can only be used for silent activities, such as meditation and yoga. Toronto Blue Jays start a nine-game road trip. They started in Cleveland against the Guardians, and that's fitting because they trail the Guardians by a game and a half in the race for that final wild card spot. They go into this series having won three games in a row in their most recent matches. Félix Auger-Aliassime moved on at the U.S. Open. Lionel Messi, who scored four goals last Saturday in Inter Miami's 7-1 MLS win over visiting CF Montreal, announced his retirement from international soccer yesterday after 21 years representing Argentina. 125 goals, 21 of them scored in World Cups. It's World Letter Writing Day. You know, you don't get letters and you have to write them. That's what my mom said. 5:42. Traffic's on the way. Here is your late night roundup.
1: Jimmy Kimmel.
2: Welcome to Jimmy Kimmel Live. I am your guest host, Jelly Roll. Things are not going so great between the U.S. and our neighbors to the north right now. The president's been making all kinds of threats. He said that he's changing the name of Lake Ontario to Lake America. He even posted a map of it, as you can see. Yep. You got him, sir. Grab him by the poutine. Here's the thing. You can't make the Great Lakes great again. They're already great. It's in the f***ing name. Trump claims that America is going to stop doing so much business with the Canadians because they're difficult and unreasonable. I hate to break it to the president, but we don't have a problem with Canada, dude. You have a problem with Canada. I got an idea. I say we let them fight it out. Donald Trump versus all of Canada, like the end of Gladiator. Put your swords down. Nobody helps. Just the president against 31 million hockey goons on the White House lawn. We'll call it the Maple Mayhem, the Saskatoon Smackdown. 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
1: Jimmy Fallon.
3: Well, switching gears, the FAA wants to use AI to reduce flight delays and manage air traffic. Meanwhile, Southwest says they're going to keep guiding their planes by having the pilot shout Marco and then shouting back Polo. The war in Iran has restarted after Trump's ceasefire once again fell apart. This one felt less like a ceasefire, more of a hydration break, don't you think? I'm not saying the ceasefire is in trouble, but right now Mitch McConnell's in better shape.
1: Seth Meyers.
5: President Trump warned in a Truth Social post on Friday that he has left instructions in case he is assassinated by Iran. Specifically, clear my search history.
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7: A new Palace data poll puts the PQ in the lead in voter support at 29%. The CAC trails by 5 points at 24%. The Liberals sit at 22%. The Conservatives at 16%. Quebec Solidaire, 9%.
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0: And it's time to take a look at the ride. CJAD 800 traffic. Here is Debbie Marcellus. Hello, Deb.
9: Good morning, Andrew. It is a pretty good drive in from the South Shore, in from Laval.

0: of congestion because of overnight closures through Blainville. All lanes are reopened, but we still have delays at Highway 50 and an overturned truck on Highway 40 westbound coming in from Reponsignee. We have congestion from before Brienne Boulevard. That's because of an incident, an overturned truck in the exit for the 640 westbound. So it's still blocking that exit. They're working on it, but lanes are still closed at that intersection. 25 South for LaFontaine Tunnel, down to one lane at all times. It's backing up at Sherbrooke. 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
1: Thank you. Let's see. The forecast for today, we're looking at mainly cloudy day and a high of 23 degrees. It is 16 right now. At Trudeau International Airport, there's Kira Yeager, producer of the Andrew Carter Morning Show, and Anthony DiBiasio in Master Control. Everybody doing well? Everything okay?
2: It's all good?
3: Yeah.
1: It's all good. Okay, good.
3: It's September.
1: It's the 1st of September.
3: Yeah.
1: There are 121 days left in the year.
3: Oh.
1: In case you're wondering.
3: 4 months until 2027.
1: Mm-hmm.
3: Mm-hmm.
1: Let's see what happened on this date in history. Do you want to know what happened on this date in history?
3: Yeah.
1: If you remember any of this stuff. September 1st, 1985, a U.S.-French expedition located the wreckage of the Titanic on the floor of the Atlantic, 400 miles off the coast of Newfoundland.
3: Cool.
1: 1715. Following a reign of 72 years, King Louis XIV of France died 4 days before his 77th birthday. Do you know who succeeded him?
2: The 15th?
1: Louis the 15th, who was 5 years old, by the way.
3: Oh, my goodness.
1: Yeah. So he, there was some Grand Duke uncle who ran the things until he could.
3: I wonder how long that lasted.
1: Well, he officially became king when he was 13, and then the Duke didn't die, I think, until he was in his 40s.
3: Wow.
1: So then, actually, Louis the 15th lived until he was 64, which would have been like a ripe old age at that point. But you're the king, right? It's good to be the king.
3: How do you know all this?
1: Oh, I'm just the whiz.
2: Yeah.
3: Okay.
1: He died of smallpox, which was not, probably would not have been fun. Whenever there's something, a disease that includes the word pustules, I don't think that doesn't sound good, Anthony. I don't think
3: so. No, that's not fun.
1: No. No bueno.
3: No.
1: Okay. And these this goes back into the Wayback Machine. American Bobby Fischer won the International Chess Crown in Reykjavik, Iceland. Boris Spassky of the Soviet Union resigned before the resumption of their 21st and final game. Did you watch those guys play chess for 21 times?
2: Oh, my God, how tedious is that?
1: No, that's pretty tedious. Okay, coming up after 6 o'clock, you're going to hear Aaron Rand's conversation with former U.S. Ambassador to Canada, David Cohen, on Montreal Now, and what he said that happened. Even if a trade deal is signed tomorrow, what will happen? The pub quiz, sitcom trivia. We got comedy tickets to see American comedian Atsuko Okatsuka. I guess they say they say American comedian here because if we've said the name, they'd think that it was a Japanese comedian. I don't know. Jessica Lefebvre, after 7 o'clock, she suffered a massive pulmonary embolism and cardiac arrest while using a hormonal birth control ring. And she's now sharing her story to help other women better understand the potential risks. She was 10 days in a medically induced coma. We'll hear her story after 7 o'clock. Entertainment with John Moore and Mel Gibson is in a little bit of trouble. So it's some sort of fan appreciation thingamajig. And he comes out from behind the curtain. I guess they're introducing him. And there's a guy signing.
2: Yeah.
1: Doing the sign language thing. And I've seen the video of this, unless I'm missing something. Like everybody's lambasting him for mocking the sign language guy. But what he did basically is he walked out, he very quickly moved his hands around and pointed at the guy. That's all.

0: Did he do it? Did that seem bad, like crazy? But he's apologized, but now there's headlines of, you know, Mel Gibson. If it was somebody else, if it was probably, I don't know, somebody who's well liked these days, they probably would have not even said anything. Robin Williams, for example, did that. I know Robin Williams not around. I know that.
1: Yeah.
0: But you know what I'm saying. It's not like nobody's done that before.
1: Yeah, he did, like, you know,
0: he did. It wasn't like he was going, he was just, you know, did a little right back at you kind of a thing.
1: He's got a bit of a pass, so, yeah.
0: Yeah, so, yeah, the John, that's apparently a thing. John Moore with that on entertainment. Dr. Chris Labos. Heavy drinking can cause lasting damage to the liver even after you stop drinking? Uh-oh.
1: What?
2: Yep.
0: Uh-oh. And David Sturge, this said 810, David Sturge, recently named Canadian Geographic's 2026 Canadian Wildlife Photographer of the Year, chosen for more than 10,000 entries. He's going to, we'll try to get some advice from him on taking the perfect shot.
1: I like wildlife photographers because I get to enjoy the beauty of nature without having to
0: do anything.
1: Well, no, without having to be in it and like just feel all the mosquitoes and the bugs. And
0: oh, speaking of wildlife, it's skunk season. So you can't take a trip from anywhere to anywhere around the island these days without smelling a skunk at some point. Like they're going off all over the place like landmines. So I would govern yourself accordingly when it comes to. And I was telling you, Doug is not Doug, my dog, not Doug, my friend in Toronto.
1: Yeah,
0: but
1: yeah,
0: Doug,
1: yeah.
0: My dog. Actually, Doug, from my friend in Toronto, is a bad back too, but he was able to afford to pay for surgery down in Boston or something like that, and got it fixed up. So, but Doug, the dog, I've never seen a dog in pain like that before. I don't know what we're gonna do. Like honestly,
2: is he whining?
0: Oh, it's not even whining. It's squawking.
2: Oh, no.
0: It's squawking. It's lying there. He didn't even get up this morning. That's the first time.
2: Oh, my goodness.
0: So, and I'm giving him a lot of painkillers and stuff that they have muscle relaxants.
2: Do you have to help him go to the bathroom?
0: I, you know what? He's lying there, and I don't even want to pick him up because you touch him, and he screams.
2: Oh, no.
0: So, and it's not all the time. Sometimes he's just fine. And then, you know, but any activity, so he's... When I say we, my friend Nancy from Sphinx Animal Rescue, this is where I got him from the first place. She's going to help me bring him to an expert this morning who deals with that. But it's very worrisome. You know, you don't want your dog. I love this dog. I don't want him to be in pain, though. And I don't know what to do. Like,
2: scary.
0: Honestly, don't. It's not about the money. It's about the life. And Toonie Tuesday, Bev Wilkes, a certified financial literacy educator and founder of Bacon and Heels. Cost of living still putting pressure on Canadian households. More people are looking for ways to bring in extra cash. And she'll talk about some of that. Kelly Alexander on Second Breakfast from Virgin Radio. That's at 8:40. Let's start you off with some comedy. Okay. This is Angela Johnson Rhys, became a mom at 41, and here she is and what she was asked before she had her daughter.
3: Do you have any concerns? I was like, I do, actually. What if I have an ugly baby? There are some people who think that all babies are beautiful. I am not one of those people. I have seen some ugly babies. Some of you were ugly babies. I think I was an ugly baby. I do. I look at some of my baby pictures. I was like, Mom, did you drink alcohol? Did anybody here have an ugly baby? Anybody? Yeah? Did anybody agree with you? Yes. Yes. A lot of people agreed with you? Who did? Who?
4: My mom and my grandma.
3: Your mom and your grandma. Oh, they kept it 100. They were just like, she looks like her dad. That's her dad's side of the family.
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0: Good morning. It is 5:59 and... Felix Auger-Aliassime won his opening round singles match last night at the U.S. Open in New York. The Montreal tennis star beat Australian opponent Rinki Hijikata in four sets. Took 3 hours and 15 minutes of play, and there was a 55-minute rain delay between the second and third set. The third-seeded Canadian advances to play a Russian, Karen Khachanov. And the Toronto Blue Jays start a 9-game road trip today with a series in Cleveland. It's a big one because the Guardians hold a 1.5-game lead in that race for the final wild card spot in their division. Aaron Rand and U.S. Ambassador to Canada, former U.S. Ambassador to Canada David Cohen yesterday on Montreal Now. And what would happen even if a trade deal were signed tomorrow? It's very, very interesting. And also a story that involves a bat trying to crawl into somebody's mouth. That should make you wiggle. Forecast for today, not bad. 6 o'clock in Montreal.
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1: Good morning, it's 6 o'clock. I'm James Foster with your CTV News Update. Mainly cloudy skies today, bits of sunshine that'll peek through here and there, and in the lower 20s for that high today for your September the 1st. 16 degrees right now. Your weather details are in moments, and here's what is making news. Liberals go 3 for 3 in federal by-elections. 2 voter intention polls, both showing signs of how things will shake out. And the last of the whales of Marineland have hit the road. All that and more coming up. But first, we need to head on over to the traffic center and see how your drive is going with Debbie Marcellos.
2: It's an easy drive in from the South Shore. Heading to the South Shore, La Fontaine Tunnel, ongoing road work. It backs up on 25 South at Sherbrooke. You're down to one lane. On the Met West, it's busy from Lac Ordaire to Saint-Michel. And then it slows from Lacadie into Decarie. Laurentian South to board the Met, just slowing at Côte-Vertu. Still some congestion, though, at the 640. And on Laurentian Southbound through Blainville, starting at in Saint-Jérôme. So we're seeing those delays from Saint-Jérôme through Blainville because of overnight road work. The 15 South was closed through Blainville. On the 40 westbound, it's backing up in Repentigny because of an overturned truck in the exit for the 640 westbound. A quick reminder from Kennac, if you want the best prices, you need to go where the prices are ridiculous. And that's at Kennac. Kennac truly helps. Traffic and transit every 15 minutes on CJAD 800. 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
1: In the news, the Liberals went 3 for 3 in Monday's federal by-elections.
3: Daniel Gobet will represent Quebec's Chicoutimi-Lefroy riding, snatching a previously conservative-held riding to add another parliamentary seat to Prime Minister Mark Carney's narrow majority. Liberal Tanveer Shahnawaz won Toronto's Beaches East York after previously running the constituency office for former MP Nate Erskine-Smith.
4: I've never left this riding. Let's get to work. Thank you very much.
3: And in British Columbia, longtime Liberal political staffer Braden Cayley will represent the riding of North Vancouver-Capilano after taking over 58% of the vote there.
5: Might be the strongest Liberal by-election result in over 100 years in BC.
3: Conservatives came a distant second in BC and finished in third place in both Chicoutimi and Toronto. Karen Rebo, The Canadian Press.
1: Now on the provincial side of politics, we still have an election campaign going on and a couple of voter intention polls, both showing near identical numbers as we head into day 6 of the campaign, starting with a Palace Data poll among decided and leaning voters. Survey found Parti Québécois and Paul St-Pierre Plamondon holding 29% support among the province. CAQ's Christine Fréchette, 24%. Liberals and Charles Millard down to 22%. Now the Conservatives with Éric Duhaime gaining a bit of ground up to 16%, while Québec solidaire with Ruben Gazal down to about 9%. Support. Those numbers have the experts at Palace Data saying right now we are headed toward a PQ minority. Now, this morning we also have a Léger poll for Quebec Or, and it has near identical numbers. PQ, CAQ, Liberals unchanged. The only difference is instead of a 16-9 split between the Conservatives and Quebec Solidaire that we saw in the Palace Data poll, the Léger survey has it 15-10. A new study from McGill University showing that legalizing cannabis significantly alters how people consume tobacco, opioids, and even alcohol. Sarah Windle is among the researchers who took part in the study.
6: We actually found a potential decrease in the use of tobacco products, cigarettes specifically. We also found a potential reduction in opioid-related outcomes. These include things like opioid prescriptions and opioid sales.
1: Now, alcohol was a little more complicated, they say. Following medical legalization, researchers found a potential decrease in consumption, but they also found an increase in drinking, in particular among young adults, after marijuana was recreationally legalized. Public health officials intend to use the mixed findings to shape future substance policies. Experts say a new U.S. missile appears to have left a wide path of death and destruction in an Iranian city.
26: The U.S. has spent billions on a new ballistic munition called the Precision Strike Missile, or PRISM, whose manufacturer, Lockheed Martin, says can travel farther and is more lethal than its predecessors. Air Wars, a London-based conflict monitor, took a close look at what is believed to be the PrSM's first use in combat on the first day of the Iran war in the southern Iranian city of Lemurd. They found that the blasts in Lemurd killed civilians as far as 50 meters from where they detonated and caused damage more than three times further away. While the U.S. military has confirmed firing PrSMs into Iran, it has denied attacking Lemurd.
1: And the final six whales from Marineland have been transported.
7: No small feat, as each whale weighs about 4,000 pounds and required water transport using custom whale carriers, modified planes, and trucks at an estimated cost between $10 and $20 million, paid mostly by the Canadian government, but necessary, as Marineland had considered euthanasia. In all, 30 beluga whales and four dolphins were relocated to four mammal parks. There was one casualty. A 23-year-old female beluga named Pikachu died shortly after arriving in Chicago. I'm Bree Tennis.
1: Those final six whales headed to two aquariums in the United States. 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
8: 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Ooh, yeah.
0: Gloria Estefan is celebrating her birthday today. She is 69 years old. Celebrations at CJAD.com coming up later on this half hour. Are you happy in September, James? Huh?
1: Yeah, sure.
0: It's pretty you are?
1: Yeah, why not?
0: I don't believe you.
1: I mean, what other emotions could I feel?
0: I don't know.
1: Are you happy that it's September?
0: I'm kind of nostalgic for summer. Although, you know, it's still summer until the 22nd of September, so that's okay. But
1: well, there you go. You still got a couple days left.
0: It's just like the sun's lower in the sky now, and it's, I don't know. You will see the sun, though, a little bit. A mainly cloudy day today with a high of 23 degrees. 17 with a chance of showers overnight, 40%, and they're giving us a 30% chance of showers for tomorrow on Wednesday, and a high of 23 degrees. It's 16 right now. At Trudeau International Airport, the breeze has kicked up from the northeast at 12 kilometers an hour now, and the sky is mostly cloudy. Coming up next, what would happen, say for argument's sake, we were to sign a trade agreement tomorrow with the United States? What would happen next?
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0: And it was a beautiful sunrise this morning. Got to look out to the east there and see the like a pink hue underneath the clouds, and then the a blue sky, you know, somewhere beyond, sort of peeking through. It's just gorgeous. Back to reality, though. Aaron Rand spoke with the former United States Ambassador to Canada, David L. Cohen, yesterday on Montreal Now. That's the program that's on this radio station between 2 and 6 p.m. every afternoon. Now, the former U.S. Ambassador to Canada said that even if a trade deal is signed tomorrow, it'll take time to repair the relationship. It will have to start with an apology.
20: It's going to take time and effort to rebuild this relationship, and I think an essential part of that is going to be an apology. And I've said this, that the apology is a two-part apology. It is an apology, number one, for the substantive way in which we have elected to treat Canada from a trade perspective and from a tariff perspective, but even more importantly than the substance, we need to apologize for the style, for the way in which we've approached this, for the rhetoric. I'm not embarrassed to say that. I'm very careful about criticizing Donald Trump, whether I agree with him or disagree with him. He's the duly elected president of my country, and I think he's got the right to have a vision and to execute that vision, but he doesn't have the right to belittle Canada. He doesn't have the right to insult its prime minister. He doesn't have the right to insult Canadians' desire for sovereignty and for governing their own country. I mean, those are things that I think go beyond the appropriate approach of one world leader toward another country. And my mother raised me that if you did something wrong, there's nothing embarrassing about acknowledging that and apologizing for it.
0: Yeah, that is David L. Cohen, former United States Ambassador to Canada, in conversation with Aaron Rand yesterday afternoon on this radio station. You can hear the full interview at cjad.com. Now, every Wednesday we speak with Dr. Dan Riskin, our Bell Media Science guy, and here's a story he would love because he's that doctorate that he got is a PhD in the study of bats. So maybe he could share some light on this. A Virginia doctor shared the unusual story how she recently woke up in her home to find a bat attempting to get into her mouth. Her name is Dr. Krista Edelman.
21: So this morning I was asleep and I had a dream that there was a little mouse trying to get into my mouth. And so I'm half asleep. I reach up to my mouth, again, still thinking this is a dream, and then I touch something that is kind of slimy and a little hairy and cool, and I immediately somehow knew it was a bat. This bat was legitimately trying to burrow between my lips into my mouth. It was trying to get past my teeth. I have no idea. This is not normal. Never heard of anything like this. Never seen bats in my house. I grabbed this bat and threw it across the room, and I screamed.
0: No kidding. It was a little wet and furry. Yeah, no. I had a weird dream yesterday, Anthony. Maybe you can explain this. I was in a library, and I was smoking a cigarette. And then I was leaving the library with the cigarette in my hand, and my mom was standing outside. Mom's been dead for more than 3 years, I think. Mm-hmm. And I said, oh, my God, Mom can't see me smoking a cigarette. So I like backed up quickly, skedaddled, jumped out a window, and then was hiding in sort of a gazebo outside. And then she shows up and goes, what, you're not going to say hi to your mom?
2: You see,
0: what the heck was that about?
2: Now, if this was my mom, she would turn it into, you're hiding something. There's something you're hiding from me.
0: Yeah. No. There's so much weird about that, that dream. Here's a pizza shop owner in the Bronx, Daniel Romano, who decided to help a hungry woman eating out of the trash.
3: I grabbed her by the hand and I led her to the pizzeria and I went in the oven and I got her a fresh slice and I put it in the oven and gave it to her, sat down. She started crying. I said, don't cry, eat. This is not a problem. I don't want you eating out of a garbage. So I came up with the concept, feed people that are hungry. Right now, I think this world is shut. I think there's too much hate. There's too much aggravation. There's too much negativity. Why not put a smile on someone's face?
0: Sounds like James Gandolfini in The Sopranos, doesn't it? A little bit of Donnie Brasco. And watching your ride in, CJ8800 traffic, here is Debbie Marcellos. Good morning, Debbie.
4: Good morning, Andrew. A pretty good drive in from the South Shore so far. In from Laval, it's starting to slow on Laurentian southbound, just around Salaberry to board the Metropolitan. So far, so good, though, through Laval on Laurentian South. It's just busy at the 640, also heavy at the 50, Highway 50 before Mirabel because of earlier road work we had. It was completely closed through Blainville overnight. On the 13 southbound, it slows at Saint-Martin, and we're still working on an overturned truck on Highway 40 westbound in Terrebonne. The exit to the 640 west remains blocked by this truck, and it is backing up through Repentigny from Vadmont on Highway 40 west. Get your Evox back to school gift, a $100 prepaid card when you subscribe to 500 megabit internet for $55 monthly. 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Traffic and transit every 15 minutes on CJAD 800. Your next report at 6:30.
0: It is 16 degrees right now at Trudeau International Airport. A little breeze from the northeast, it's kicking up 12 kilometers an hour. 23 degrees for the high under a mainly cloudy sky. And we do have a chance of showers, a slight chance of showers for tomorrow. Right now they're giving us 30% for tomorrow and a high of 23 degrees. It is the first of September, and there is another poll, opinion poll in the Journal de Montréal that has the PQ at 29%, the CAC at 24% now, 22% for the Liberals, 15% for the Conservatives, and 10% for the Quebec Solidaire. We'll discuss this with Tom Mulcair coming up at 7:40. I was looking at some of the other stuff that happened on this date in history. So this story always fascinated me. I don't know if you ever heard about the passenger pigeon. So on this date in 1914, the passenger pigeon, once one of the most abundant bird species on Earth, went extinct as the last known example. A pigeon named Martha died in captivity at the Cincinnati Zoo. So the thing about the passenger pigeon is that there were billions of them in North America. It was like a really abundant was the most abundant bird species. They say that the sky would blacken with the flocks of these things. And that was one of the things that allowed them to thrive, is the fact that they moved around in huge flocks. But as their habitat was taken over by, and the old growth hardwood forests were harvested, where they fed on acorns and the beech nuts and stuff, their flocks went down in numbers, and as they got smaller, they weren't able to have the same breeding rituals as they always did.
2: Yeah.
0: And then they got less and less and less and less. And plus, they were apparently delicious and cheap. So they were hunted as well.
2: Yeah.
0: And with the expansion of telegraph and railroads, hunters were able to track nesting colonies and travel around and then transport the meat by the ton back to the big cities. So there go. By passenger pigeon. All gone.
2: How big were these things?
0: I don't know.
5: It's okay. A pretty bird. It's a pretty bird. I just Googled it.
0: Yep. How about, they're like a pigeon, I guess.
5: Kind of has like a pinkish hue on its chest.
0: Yeah.
5: Yeah.
0: Gorgeous. Yeah. And, gone. So you got to be careful, Anthony.
2: The passenger pigeon.
0: Yeah. Pretty sure the squirrel's going to be in danger pretty soon.
2: Well, my dad's gone, so they're pretty safe for now.
0: 620. Arnie Zweig with a Money Minute next.
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0: With Arnie Zweig, Portfolio Manager, Senior Wealth Advisor with Scotia McLeod. How you doing, Arnold?
31: I'm well. How are you, Andrew?
0: Oh, not so bad, not so bad. So I understand that Donald Trump says he signed the biggest deal ever to exploit the oil in Venezuela. I saw the rights. This gives a company the rights to drill for oil for the next 100 years. It's a long time.
31: It's a long time.
0: But everything's always the biggest and best, right?
31: It's amazing that, it's just amazing that everything he touches is the biggest and best.
0: Yeah. Okay.
31: In the case of this deal, I'm still waiting to see how it plays out. It would, in theory, give the U.S. a stake in the vast oil reserves of Venezuela, and that brings him a step closer to extracting the energy, but so many questions, including how soon the reserves could be drilled, who's going to pay for it, how's it going to happen, the fact that the oil infrastructure in that country is a shambles. The deal supposedly involves the development of 17 oil fields with a proven potential reserve of 65 billion barrels. And this agreement could, you know, lead the way for $100 billion U.S. dollar investment in the oil industry over there. If that in fact happens, there'll be all this tax revenue that comes in to the capital, to the government of Venezuela, which would ultimately help their citizens. But, you know, for now, it's not going to affect oil prices. What's going to affect oil prices, you may be asking? The war with Iran. And, and that's just the way it is right now. Right now, crude prices were up yesterday. They're up again this morning. They're around $88 a barrel. Two more oil tankers were reportedly hit in the Strait of Hormuz. So that's what's moving, oil markets right now.
0: Wasn't too much, to get excited about in the North American stock markets yesterday. What happened?
31: Well, I excited. No, it was an ugly day. The Dow lost 375 points. NASDAQ fell a bit. TSX was down, even though oil prices popped, as I said. The war-related jump in oil prices yesterday revived inflation fears, and with that revived the likelihood or the potential of higher interest rates before the end of the year. So that's what moved markets yesterday, Andrew.
0: And what's happening today?
31: Well, because crude is higher again this morning, Dow futures are pointing down about 330 points right now. NASDAQ futures are pointing down by 1%, and TSX futures are also weaker this morning. So it's going to be not the best start to September, let's say.
0: Okay, so what's this Invest in Canada? Carney names Dominic Barton as chair of Invest in Canada.
31: Yeah, so, you know, there is a federal agency responsible for attracting foreign investment, and they're having, in a couple weeks' time, Carney is going to have the inaugural investment summit in Toronto, and he'll hope to assemble foreign investors and heads of major domestic funds with the idea to pitch on Canadian projects. So the fact that there's a new leader to this organization just 2 weeks before the summit is aimed to begin. I'm hopeful that this is a positive, but I don't like the fact that it's 2 weeks before a big event. But
0: oh, no.
31: We'll wait and see how it plays out.
0: Oh, no. Is Canada sort of standing alone in terms of standing up to the U.S. in, in this trade war?
31: I think we're standing near China, so we're not,
0: okay.
31: We don't have, don't have a lot of company in this fight. A lot of the European leaders are, you know, the European Union has a trade deal, and the individual European leaders seem to be supportive of us, but they're afraid to push back from the U.S. Most countries are taking a tariff, you know, the tariffs as dictated or negotiated, and they don't want to have a more a tough relationship with the U.S. The U.S. is still the world's largest consumer market, and for most countries, losing access to American consumers really hurts. Hopefully, our leadership and their retaliatory tariffs will lead to some type of deal in the not-too-distant futures. But we'll wait and see on that one.
0: Which way are we going today?
31: Weaker. Today's going to be a weak day. Dow futures, I just checked the screen, down 250 points, so better than they were when we started chatting a few minutes ago.
0: Okay. Thanks, Arnie. Take care.
31: Have a great day.
0: That's Arnie Zweig, Scotia McLeod. The Toronto Blue Jays have won 3 games in a row. They're still not even at 500. They're 68-70, but just 1.5 games behind the Cleveland Guardians for the third and final American League wild card berth. And they're starting a series against the Cleveland Guardians as they kick off a 9-game road trip today. And Felix Auger-Aliassime of Montreal moves on 3 hours and 15 minutes last night, plus a rain delay at the U.S. Open. Trudy's takeaways coming up after your 6:30 CTV News update with James.
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8: Good morning. It's 6:30. I'm James Foster with your CTV News update, and it's going to be a pretty gray day today with clouds basically from start to finish. If we're lucky, little bits of sunshine peeking through. It is 16 degrees right now. Your weather details are in moments, and here's what is making news. Who promised what on day 5 of the election campaign? The Liberals going 3-for-3 in federal by-elections. And the newest residents in the Hamptons. All that and more coming up, but first we need to head on over to the traffic center and ask Debbie Marcellos what she's seeing on the traffic cameras.
4: Well, it's a little busier now on the Metropolitan West. Traffic slows from Lacordaire to Saint-Michel and then from Christophe-Colomb to Decarie, so not much of a respite there for traffic on the Met West. On the Decarie Expressway, it moves well. No problems on the TCAN or the 20. In from the South Shore, now heavy at the Champlain Bridge from Taschereau Boulevard, starting to slow on the up-ramps for the Mercier Bridge. 25 South for LaFontaine Tunnel. Ongoing roadwork there. You're down to one lane. It backs up before Sherbrooke. And in Terrebonne, congestion from Valmont all the way through to the 640, where we have an overturned truck. So 40 West in the exit for the 640 westbound, still blocked. Laurentian southbound, heavy now through Blainville down to the 640. 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
8: In the news, the Parti Québécois is proposing to bring a balanced budget by 2029 by cutting public sector jobs, as Paul St-Pierre Plamondon hit the campaign trail yesterday, saying that government jobs exploded under the CAQ, and that needs to be fixed.
10: And the cost of that bureaucracy grew way faster than our economy and the size of the population. Is that we added under the CEQ an amount of regulation and new bureaucracy controls that is unprecedented in the history of Quebec.
8: Now, the Quebec Conservatives were promising pilot projects for shale gas development. Cosin Fréchette and the CAQ were discussing health care on Monday, reversing course on a major aspect of former Health Minister Cosin Bay's reform to the entire system, instead now promising to bring wait times down by easily allowing doctors to switch from the public to private systems.
11: We will make it possible again and in an easier way to work in the private sector. As long as people, physicians, will have worked in the public sector a certain number of hours. And this will be part of the discussion we want to have.
8: Quebec Liberal leader Charles Meunier saying that he wants to address the housing crisis and reach a goal of building 100,000 new homes annually with the help of prefabricated construction. Mark Carney's Liberals pulled off the clean sweep in 3 by-elections last night, further solidifying their status as a majority government. The big win coming in the Quebec riding of Chicoutimi-Lefjord, where in what many had anticipated would be a close race, didn't end up being that at all. Liberal candidate taking over 51% of the vote, the Bloc, and Conservative candidates trailing well behind. Now, speaking of by-elections, another will be needed now that Stephen Guilbeault has formally resigned his seat as the Member of Parliament for the Montreal riding of Laurier-Sainte-Marie. Guilbeault saying that he's leaving government on a matter of principle because of the Liberals' direction on energy and the environment that changed under Carney's leadership. Ottawa dropped the consumer carbon tax and endorsed building new pipelines out of Alberta. Now, Conservative MP Kathy Wagendahl was also expected to officially resign this week after announcing her plans in June. That would require another by-election, and two other MPs also stepped down over the summer to run in Quebec's provincial election. Of course, a big part of some of the changes coming our way in the ongoing trade war with the United States is informed in part yesterday by some new comments made by Scott Bessent. CTV's Mike Licatour has the latest.
12: They were offered the best trade deal.
13: Ahead of the G20 finance ministers meeting, the U.S. Commerce Secretary downplayed the trade tiff.
12: We're not at war with Canada. How are we going to be at war with Canada? What are they going to take their two submarines from the Edmonton Mall and sic them on us?
13: Finance Minister François-Philippe Champagne downplayed any impact of the trade war.
14: Do you have a message on U.S. tariffs?
15: Canada's doing fine. Employment is up, growth is up, investment is up, trade is up. We're just going to be here to advocate for a level playing field.
8: In an interview with Fox News Business yesterday, Alberta Premier Danielle Smith saying that she still believes the trade dispute can be resolved. And sharks have moved into the Hamptons.
16: Just off one of New York's famed Hamptons beaches, scientists are studying sharks. They're catching the apex predators, taking blood and tissue samples, tagging them to track, and then releasing them back into the waters. Captain Greg Metzger says the Hamptons are attractive to them.
17: Long Island waters are getting warmer sooner and staying warmer longer. So that just provides physically more time for these southern species of sharks to swim from Florida or South Carolina here to Long Island. And because there's an abundant food source here between the squid and the bluefish populations, and the biggest driver is the menhaden, it's worth it for them to swim here and fill their bellies and get fat, dumb, and happy in the Hamptons before they swim back down south.
16: Frank Crivetto runs SOFO, the South Fork Natural History Museum and Nature Center.
19: Sharks are keystone species, so if you remove them from the natural environment, you may have a crash in the ecosystem.
16: Their mission, conservation, education, and stewardship. I'm Julie Walker.
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21: Nice boy, but he's got more nerve than a bum tooth.
27: That kid's about as sharp as a pound of wet leather.
28: Boy's got a mouth like a cannon, always shooting it off.
21: Look, sister, is any of this filtering through that little blue bonnet of yours?
29: Yes.
28: Oh, that woman. Got a mouth like an outboard motor. All the time. Put, put, put, put, put, put, put, put. I hate this ain't sitting. It's like backing into a bracing bit. You get bored.
21: She reminds me of Paul Revere's ride. A little light in the belfry.
0: So that's,
21: Gail reminds me of the highway between Fort
0: Anthony
21: Worth
0: DiBiasio's tribute Dr. Phil, who turns 76 years old today. That's Foghorn Leghorn, of course. You like that?
32: Blast from the past.
0: Yeah, no kidding. Wouldn't you like to be lying on the floor watching Bugs Bunny?
32: Yeah, that's it. Eating a grilled cheese sandwich and some Campbell's tomato soup.
0: Yeah, and listening to people talk about high taxes, inflation, Donald Trump. Be like, who cares? I'm 5 years old. I don't give a hoot. Huh, Trudy?
32: Yeah.
0: Maybe 10. How old do you want to be? 10 years old?
32: Yeah, maybe.
0: Yeah. Well, it's going to be not a bad day for the 1st of September. We're looking at 16 degrees under a mostly cloudy sky right now at Trudeau Airport, 23 for the high with a mix of sun and cloud. So another nice day in Montreal. Humidex makes it feel like 26, so the high UV index they're giving us. 23 with a chance of showers tomorrow and 25 and showers on Thursday. That is CJAD Dormez-vous weather. Coming up next, Trudy's takeaways, some suggestions for place names Donald Trump should change. 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
0: And Trudy Mason and Trudy's Takeaways. We'll start off with the Journal de Montréal. Trudy and Antoine Robitaille says a CAC event billed as a town hall meeting was actually something else.
32: And he says that we shouldn't be using town hall meetings to describe situations that are clearly managed politically. He says, you know, town halls as they were conceived in the past were these events where people could go and speak their mind and collectively come up with solutions. And an event that Christine Frechette appeared at in Longueuil on Sunday had been billed as a kind of town hall style meeting. But in fact, according to Antoine Robitaille, that's not what it was. What it was a marketing, political marketing exercise that was managed by her team. He says that we've seen in the past the benefit to democracy of having town hall style meetings because they can lead to really effective communication between politicians who are being challenged by voters. But that's not what went on here.
0: Okay. I like this one. Richard Martineau has some suggestions for place names Donald Trump should change.
32: Yeah, well, he's talking about Donald Trump loves to change the names of things like the Gulf of America and Lake America. So he has some suggestions where Trump could easily add his name to place names here in Quebec. For example, in Quebec, there's a lake called I Can't Take It Anymore Lake. And he could change that to I Can't Take Any More Trump Lake or Lake Don't Talk About It. That should just be, you know, Trump Don't Talk. And he goes on to say there's plenty of places like this in other parts of Canada where you can add Donald Trump's name. Dead Dog Lake in Ontario, for example, could become Trump Dead Dog Lake. Pussy Lake in Ontario, Bitch Lake in Ontario, Go Home Lake also in Ontario, and so on. Balls Falls in Ontario, you could add the name of Trump. He says his favorite in Ontario would be to add Trump's name to the village of Tiny and just call it Tiny Trump. And if it's not enough to rename places here in Canada, well, according to Richard Martineau in the Journal, right at home in the U.S., Donald Trump could add his family name to places like Coward in South Carolina, Colon in Michigan, Hooker in Oklahoma, Nothing in Arizona, Accident in Maryland, Panic in Pennsylvania. His favorite is would be to add the name of Trump to a town called Ding Dong in Texas.
0: Something came across my feed over the weekend, Trudy, which made me smile on this subject. So they asked people to come up with other names for Lake Ontario other than Lake America. Mm-hmm. So it became quite comical. I like this one. Lake Lakey McLakeface. Lake F That Effing Guy. Lake Gulf of Mexico. Lake Distraction from the Epstein Files. Lake, this is good. Lake the Donald J. Trump and John F. Kennedy Center for the Performing Arts. Lake No Way in Hell He Won All 7 Swing States. Lake Dolly Parton. That was a good one. Lake that I peed in one time when I was 6. Lake, I may be the smallest of the Great Lakes, but I'll always be larger than Trump's approval rating. Lake, we want affordable health care. And this is my favorite. Lake, oh, of my ego. Okay. Back into the journal. José Legault is alarmed that the CAC is open to allowing doctors to work simultaneously in public and private sectors.
32: Yeah, she's talking about the vampirization of public health care if you open the door any further to doctors who want to be able to have the benefits of both working in the public system and the private system. This is something that the CAQ under Christine Frechette has indicated that she is open to discussing certain doctors being able to jump back and forth between public and private or working simultaneously in both sectors, because right now that's not allowed. Either you're in or you're out. You know, you're under the Medicare system or you've gone completely private. So this would be a break with what the rules have been. And José Legault lays out the argument that

0: married the two systems. But however, what she points out is they do not face the crushing manpower shortage of doctors and nurses that Quebec seems to be always dealing with. And so when you have a manpower shortage, it's not beneficial to the system to allow people to jump back and forth between public and private.
1: And Joseph Akal on this provincial vote being the election of eccentric candidates.
0: And he's talking about the ones that are causing a lot of headaches for their parties. And we've been talking about this this week, obviously, because there have been a couple of prime examples. And he says it's the Liberal Party that seems to be struggling most with this phenomenon. The candidate who described himself in an interview as a Liberal péquiste. But Joseph Facal in the Journal says, no, that's not where it ends. You've also had a Liberal candidate who had to back out for family reasons, you know, discovered what just, days before, after presenting as a candidate, it doesn't seem to make a lot of sense. Others that had to let their candidacies go because of unspecified serious allegations, unspecified behavior issues. One candidate got into trouble for treating Parti Québécois supporters as little Nazis and that type of thing. The Conservative Party seems to be having a problem with that as well. The CAQ and Quebec Solidaire, not so much. Joseph Facal is saying that in his view, there are three reasons why parties are having a problem with this, finding out only after a candidacy that the candidate is actually problematic. And he says that, first of all, people go on social media and say stupid things that in the past would have been kept fairly private, a lack of grassroots support for a lot of parties means that people are being recruited from outside the party and they're not as well known as they would have been in the past. And the third reason that he's identified is that the parties are focused on recruiting star candidates, vedettes, but only after recruiting them find out their true nature.
1: Trudy, thank you.
0: Andrew.
1: Your superstar, 648. 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
2: Well, Andrew, we're looking at a pretty busy drive now for the Champlain Bridge. It's backing up before the tracks on the 10 approach. Mercier just slows a touch on the 132 up ramp, and the other spans are moving quite well, just heavy across the Jacques Cartier Bridge toward Montreal. On the Met West, we have a lot of volume from Lac-Cordaire, pretty heavy into Decarie. Northbound Decarie just slowing at Royal Mount. Eastbound Trans-Canada to board Decarie South, backing up now at Cavendish, but southbound Decarie just heavy to the exit for Jean Talon. On 13 South and from Laval, it slows from the 640 all the way down to the Bisson Bridge. Laurentian on Route 15, we have delays through Blainville and Saint-Thérèse, but it moves well through Laval. It slows in Montreal after Salaberry to board the Metropolitan. Still working on an overturned truck on the 40 West in Terrebonne at the exit for the 640. Traffic backs up in Repentigny. 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
1: It's going to be a mix of sun and cloud today and a high of 23 degrees. It's 16 right now at Trudeau International Airport.

0: from the text line, as a matter of fact, at 514-790-0800. Wish Mama Sandra strength on the passing of her sister Jocelyn from the entire staff of Maimonides, especially the third floor. Love you, Mama Sandra. And from the text line also, would you wish Joanne a very happy birthday from Linda, Carl, Raymond, Sabrina, Bianca, Emma, Rosie, and Maggie. Thank you very much. And I would like to congratulate, hearty congratulations Dale Wild, Jessica Nui, Ted and Joan Fletcher, and everybody involved, the Ten Equip Foundation, involved with the Teresa Deller Palliative Care Residence Golf Tournament at Royal Montreal yesterday. It was a fantastic day. And they raised, this is net, Anthony, net, they raised $803,000.
1: That's awesome.
0: It is, and nobody knows better than you.
1: Yep.
0: What a great place that is, Anthony. That's it's absolutely vital in this community. 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I've got comedy tickets next.
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0: Let's go up to LaValium. And Amalie is on the line. Good morning. Good morning. How are you?
16: Good morning, Andrew. I'm good. How are you?
0: I'm great. What are you doing right now? Where are you?
16: I'm actually in the parking at work getting ready to get in, but I said, let me test my luck and try to call, and I got through.
0: So. Why? Where do you work? Why work? I work so early?
16: Well, I work in a dental office.
0: Oh.
16: So, yeah. So we start at 7:30, so there we go.
0: Oh, boy. Okay. So the dental office is in LaSalle?
16: Yes, it is.
0: And you live in Laval?
16: Yeah. That's what happens when you love your job and who you work for.
0: Yeah, they must be very nice. Okay.
16: They are. They are.
0: Yeah, it sounds like a nice place. Yeah, you have the nice vibe to you. Are you ready?
16: Thank you.
0: Are you ready?
16: I'm ready.
0: Are you ready to try to win these tickets?
16: Yes, sir.
0: Okay, these are comedy tickets.
16: Okay.
0: To Atsuko Akasuka.
16: All right.
0: American comedian, it says here. January 15th at Olympia Theater. Tickets on sale at Evenko.ca.
16: Cool.
0: We're going to play the pub quiz. Today's category is sitcom trivia.
16: Okay.
0: And what generation are you from, Emily?
16: I'm the Seinfeld Friends
0: generation.
16: Okay,
0: well, this should be a breeze for you.
16: Okay.
0: Okay. You ready to go? I'm excited for you.
16: So am I. Let's do it.
0: Okay. And I hope I have no cavities, too.
16: I hope not.
0: Yeah.
16: If not, come and see us.
0: Anthony wants to know if you collect teeth for the Tooth Fairy.
16: Actually, not for us, but we give them to the kitties in a little tooth necklace for the Tooth Fairy.
0: Well, that's kind of creepy, actually. Okay. For a pair of tickets to this comedy show, January 15th.
16: Okay.
0: Get three or so correct, and you'll be a winner.
16: Okay, let's go. Okay. I'm ready.
0: Which sitcom is famously set in a Boston bar where everybody knows your name?
16: Cheers.
0: Of course. Mm-hmm. On Seinfeld, this is going to be a breeze for you.
16: On Seinfeld,
0: what is the name of Jerry's eccentric neighbor?
16: Newman. No, sorry.
0: Oh, smarty pants.
16: All right. Kramer.
0: Yeah,
16: wrong.
0: Yeah,
16: okay.
0: Too late now.
16: Okay,
0: which sitcom starred Steve Carell as an awkward paper company manager, Michael Scott?
16: The Office.
0: That's right. And for all the marbles.
16: Okay.
0: On Roseanne.
16: Okay.
0: What's the last name of Roseanne and her family?
16: The Connors.
0: Yes. Yeah, well done. That's pretty great.
16: Okay,
0: Happy for you.
16: Thank you. I'm happy too.
0: Okay.
16: Thank you so much.
0: You have a good day.
16: You too, Andrew.
0: Thank you. Bye. So we got a warning for you. This woman suffered a massive pulmonary embolism and a cardiac arrest, and she was in a medically induced coma for 10 days. Had to learn to walk again because of a birth control ring, and she has a warning for women you might want to listen to. Toronto Blue Jays have won three in a row, but they're still below 500. There's 68 wins, 70 losses, but amazingly 1.5 games behind the Cleveland Guardians in that race for the final wild card spot in the American League. And they start coincidentally, a three-game series against the Cleveland Guardians tonight as part of a 9-game road trip. And at the U.S. Open, Felix Auger-Aliassime moves on. It's 7 o'clock.
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18: 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It's 7 o'clock. I'm James Foster with your CTV News Update. Mainly cloudy skies today. Bits of sunshine breaking through. No rain today. That's a potentially Wednesday and Thursday problem. 16 degrees right now. Your weather details are in moments, and here's what is making news. Some tough talk from the campaign trail. The not-so-good news from the pumps. And someone must have been real thirsty. All that and more coming up, but first we check in with Debbie Marcellos to see what's going on the roads.
19: Well, it's a pretty decent drive. It is heavy, though, in from the South Shore at the Champlain Bridge from almost the track, well, before the tracks, almost Highway 30. Mercier just slows on the 132 up ramp. Traffic on the eastbound Trans-Canada is heavy from just after Cavendish to Bord de Carrie South, but congestion on the westbound side of the Met from Lac-Cordaire into de Carrie, and it looks like there's an incident at the Laurentian Auto Route in the left-hand lane that's causing delays as well at Lacadie. On Laurentian South to Board the Metropolitan, it's moving fairly well. Traffic is heavy, though, through Blainville and St. Rose on the 13 South in from Laval, from the 640 heavy down to the Bisson Bridge. Get your e-box back to school gift, a $100 prepaid card when you subscribe to 500 megabit internet for $55 monthly. 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Traffic and transit every 15 minutes on CJAD 800. Your next report at 7:15.
18: In the news, as the provincial election campaign rolled on yesterday, there was a clear plan of attack for the Parti Québécois and Quebec Liberals as they were trying to stop the momentum of Christine Fréchette, who has been gaining in the polls at the expense of both parties. And as CTV's Kelly Gregg tells us, PQ leader Paul St-Pierre Plamondon was out reminding Quebecers that it may be a new face, but it's still the CAQ.
20: We often see visual aids in Quebec City. Former Premier François Legault was especially known for his charts, photographs, and blown-up newspaper articles. But it was the PQ with the prop, with both that party and the Liberals taking aim at public finances.
21: We added on this, under the CAQ, an amount of regulation and new bureaucracy controls that is unprecedented in the history of Quebec.
22: L'état des finances publiques en ce moment rend impossible pour tous les partis politiques censés d'avoir 150 pages de promesses dans cette campagne électorale.
20: Liberal leader Charles Milliard saying there the state of Quebec's finances right now doesn't allow us to have 150 pages of campaign promises. I think Quebecers want the truth, not to be in a world of unicorns and rainbows. He made those comments as he promised to build 100,000 new homes in the province, relying heavily on prefab as he toured a building company in Beloeil this morning.
18: In federal politics, the Liberals went 3-for-3 in Monday's federal by-elections. Danielle Gobe will represent Quebec's Chicoutimi-Le-Fjord riding. CTV's Genevieve Beauchemin has more.
23: Quite a decisive win for the Liberals, for the dairy farmer from the area here. At a time when there's a lot of talk about tariffs, this is a very vulnerable area to tariffs because there's a lot of jobs that depend on the aluminum, the forestry, and the dairy sectors, and people here have chosen the Liberals to lead the way here for the people in this riding.
18: Now, during his victory speech, Gobe saying he knew running for the Liberals was the right choice.
24: Chicoutimi-Le-Fjord est la plus belle place pour exécuter le plan de Mark Carney pour avoir une économie plus indépendante, plus résiliente et plus forte.
18: Now, saying there that the riding is the best place to help execute Mark Carney's Liberals' economic plan. The Liberals also winning the by-elections in Toronto and North Vancouver. If you need to fill up your gas tank, looks like there isn't much good news coming your way anytime soon. CTV's John Venevelli Rao takes a look.
25: Big rig owners in particular have been watching the pump price for diesel climb back up, now edging closer to the record high 4 years ago.
26: If you look at 240 being the average diesel record set back in May of 2022, we're at or near or about to pass that as early as this Wednesday.
25: Diesel prices surging, not just because of the ongoing turmoil in the Middle East, but also the repeated Ukrainian attacks on oil refineries in Russia, prompting Russia to ban all diesel exports. And the price expected to climb even higher this week.
27: Can't really do too much about it, right? It just always goes up. Doesn't really seem to go down at all.
25: Over the weekend, gas prices in Vancouver jumped to almost $2.18. And in Montreal, they're now back above $2. Across the country, the average price, $1.85. And ranging from that high in Vancouver to $1.65 in Edmonton.
28: It's too expensive.
25: With the U.S. and Iran exchanging fire again, crude oil prices today jumped nearly 3%. Dan McTague says gas prices may actually slip a few cents, but go back up ahead of the Labor Day weekend.
26: I think we're going to see another 4 or 5 cent a liter increase into the weekend.
25: That is the pause on the federal fuel excise tax is set to end next Monday.
18: And police in Montclair, California are looking for a stolen truck and a whole lot of beer. The Pabst Blue Ribbon truck was loaded with an estimated 40,000 pounds of beer, which roughly works out to about 50,000 cans. Pabst has addressed the theft with posts on its social media outlets saying that they are working with local authorities toward getting the truck back, saying that, hey, they just want the truck. No questions asked. They're even offering a reward to anyone who can help solve the mystery. 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
0: Well, the forecast, oh, by the way, the cash call in just a few seconds. Forecast for today, mix of sun and cloud, high of 23 degrees, a 40% chance of showers overnight, diminishes to a 30% chance tomorrow and a high of 23. And then showers in the forecast for Thursday and a high end 25 degrees. It's a beautiful, beautiful morning at Trudeau Airport. 16 degrees with a little breeze from the north-northeast at 15 kilometers an hour. It is time for the cash call. I'm going to call a name right now. That's the call part. And if you call back, you get the cash, $200. You could be like Richard Flannelly yesterday at Dorval. Today's winner is Marlene McElroy of Verdun. Marlene McElroy, you have exactly 8 minutes to call us at 514-790-0800. Marlene McElroy.
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0: Marlene McElroy of Verdun's on the line. Morning, Marlene.
33: Good morning.
0: You call back. I'm great. So you got, what are you going to spend your $200 on?
33: Oh, I'm going to treat my two little granddaughters. They're off to school this week, so, and one's having a birthday this Thursday, little Charlie. So I'm so excited!
0: Oh, that's fantastic. Yeah, thank you so much for taking part in this, and,
33: Thank you so much. Love you guys. You're amazing.
0: Thank you. No, you're amazing. Marlene McElroy is today's winner in, our cash call contest. Sign up at CJAD.com if you want to win, but only if you want to win $200. If you don't want to win $200, then don't bother. And by the way, The prize doubles every day that somebody doesn't call back. Okay. This is a concerning story, and you should pay attention to this. Quebec woman is speaking out after a blood clot nearly killed her. At the age of 29, Jessica Lefebvre suffered a massive pulmonary embolism and cardiac arrest while using a hormonal birth control ring. 10 days in a medically induced coma, months learning to walk again. And now she's sharing her story and she's on the line. Good morning, Jessica.
1: Good morning.
0: So tell me, take us back to that day. I mean, did this happen all of a sudden or did you feel it coming on?
1: No, it happened all of a sudden and everything happened so quick. So honestly, it was a normal day. I was a new mom. We were shopping for a home. So we had went to the home visit. And when I got out of the car, I started experiencing shortness of breath. I had a sharp pain on my right side of my chest. I decided to go back into the car and I told my ex-husband to start the car, to start the AC because I was just so hot and I was a little bit like freaking out.
0: Mm-hmm.
1: And I just felt so nauseous. I ended up passing out in the car. He called 911. The paramedics came. All I remember is walking to the ambulance and giving them my Medicare card. And they took me by precaution to St. Eustache Hospital because my vitals seemed okay. But since I passed out, they wanted to make sure that everything was going to be fine with me. Thank God that they did,
0: yeah.
1: Because in the ambulance, I had a cardiac arrest of 5 minutes. So it was quite something. And at St. Eustache, they learned that I was on contraceptives. They took out the ring, the Nuva ring.
0: Yeah.
1: And from there, I was transferred to Sacré-Cœur because I was in critical condition. And it was from there that they induced me in a coma and I was on two different life supports. So I was on ECMO and dialysis.
0: Wow. So what do you, the last thing you remember is walking to the ambulance or what is the last thing you remember before all this happened?
1: The last thing I remember is walking to the ambulance.
0: Wow.
1: After that, I was unconscious, and I don't remember anything from there. After it's from what people told me, like my family members, and so they told me the story on what happened, but I don't remember anything. I remember my coma. My coma just felt like a long dream, and then after when I woke up from a coma, I was in a delirium. So it just felt like a continuation from my coma, basically. So it was a really weird experience, but yeah, like.
0: So when you look at the Jessica, when you look at the list of possible side effects of these this birth control ring, is that one of the possible side effects?
1: It is. It is listed in the pamphlet.
0: Blood clots.
1: Exactly.
0: Right, okay.
1: So I didn't know at the time because I didn't end up reading the pamphlet.
0: Yeah, well.
1: That should have been my responsibility.
0: I guess so, but you know, we all do that.
1: Exactly.
0: Yeah.
1: So, and I was on the Nuva ring before pregnancy, and it was the only contraceptive that did work for me. All the other ones, either I felt nauseous, it didn't stop my period, I had headaches. So the Nuva ring was really, honestly, the one that worked best. So after, when I gave birth, I had a follow-up with my family doctor because I had a high-risk pregnancy. I had preeclampsia with the HELLP syndrome. So my family doctor suggested for me to get my tubes tied, but being 29, I was still mourning at the fact that I was only going to have one child.
0: Yeah.
1: So I refused and I decided to go on contraceptives because she's like, that's the next best thing. But also with my medical history, with the preeclampsia and the HELLP syndrome and the fact that I had a C-section and I was postpartum, I don't think I should have been on contraceptives so soon. So all that plays a role too. It brings up the risks for blood clots. So
0: yeah. So tell me about you. That you had to start to you had to learn to walk again. Like why was that?
1: So basically, when I woke up from a coma, I had extreme pain in my left leg, and I wasn't able to move my foot at all. So they passed tests. They don't know what caused it. It's either a bed sore or either the ECMO, because the ECMO is a life support that replaces like the lungs and
0: yeah.
1: the heart, and that's plugged in the groin. So maybe that that's what's called nerve damage, but they're not 100% sure. So by me not being able to move my foot, getting up, I had to relearn how to walk. Just being in a coma takes all your energy, and a lot of people do have to either relearn how to walk, but I had to relearn how to walk with a disability because I have a dropped foot. So I can't lift up my left foot. I would trip on it. So I went from a wheelchair to a walker, to a cane, to a brace on my foot because I wasn't able to lift it up enough. But with physio and with occupational therapy, massage, osteo, I'm able today after 7 years to just lift my foot enough to be able not to trip on my foot, but I still live with the disability.
0: With a limp?
1: Yes, exactly.
0: So you're 36 now?
1: I'm 36, yes.
0: Okay, how old is your child? Tell me about your child.
1: My son is 7. So
0: how's
1: when
0: he doing?
1: This happened, he was only 5 months old.
0: Okay. Oh, God. How's he doing now?
1: He's doing great. Spencer is such a special little boy. He's honestly, he's near and dear, and everybody who meets him is just in awe of him. Spencer at 3 was diagnosed with level 3 autism. He was nonverbal. So that too, with everything that happened with me and the fact that Spencer was nonverbal, I do feel that if I was 100% myself, maybe his speech would have been better, right? Because I could have put all my concentration on him. But I had to get better before being able to take care of him. But now he talks, as if you guys saw my interview on CTV, Spencer talks, and he talks clearly for sure. There is a little bit of he's a little bit behind,
0: yeah,
1: but
0: yeah.
1: He's good now.
0: Jessica, what would you like women listening this morning to take away from your story?
1: So I don't want women to hear my story and become like afraid of birth control. Like, that's not my goal, because there are birth control that are good for women, that are good for healthy women. I want women to be informed, ask questions, and know their body. Yes, the risk of blood clots can be small, but small doesn't mean impossible. I also want women to feel empowered to have a conversation with their healthcare provider before starting any medication and birth control. Now,
0: yeah.
1: I've learned that hard, that hard lesson.
0: Hard one, yeah.
1: So whatever medication that I take, I always read the risks and all that. So it's I also want women to trust themselves. If their body is telling them that this isn't right, to not just dismiss it. Don't assume that they're being dramatic or that they're overreacting. So really to listen to their bodies.
0: Jessica, thanks for telling us your story, and I wish you luck.
1: Thank you so much.
0: That is Jessica Lefebvre. She suffered a pulmonary blood clot, pulmonary embolism, cardiac arrest, hormonal birth control ring. It's apparently one of the possible side effects. 10 days.
5: Have you seen the list of side effects on those?
0: That's why she didn't read it. I mean, I don't.
5: No,
0: you read
5: it's
0: that
5: crazy.
0: Stuff? No.
5: Yeah. No.
0: Let's do it. Anyway, she's okay now. This is Debbie Marcellos watching you ride for Supermarché Acuvin, where fresh hot bread is baked on the spot every day. 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
5: Well, Andrew, we're looking at a busy drive now. In from the South Shore at the Champlain Bridge, it backs up from the tracks, and the Mercier just slows on the up ramps. At the Jacques Cartier Bridge, though, it's backing up at Dizonier, and we have an accident on the southbound side of the Jacques Cartier that's just been cleared, but congestion now in Papineau South from before La Fontaine Park. Traffic on the Metropolitan heading west from Anjou through to an accident at Lacadie. It's in the left-hand lane. Eastbound side of the Tecan slows at Cavendish, eastbound Highway 20, a little busy at 32nd Avenue, but it's backing up on 13 South to board the eastbound 20. Northbound to carry from Côte St. Catherine, heavy up to the Metropolitan. They finally cleared that accident on the 40 West in Terrebonne at the exit for the 640 West, but the congestion on the 40 West is from Repentigny at Brienne Boulevard. 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
0: It's a 7:21. Nice morning, 16 degrees, quite bright, although it's mostly cloudy at Trudeau Airport. Mix of sun and cloud today and a high of 23 degrees. It's 16 right now at the airport. John Moore is on the way with entertainment. 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
23: What doesn't kill you makes you stronger. Stand a little taller. Doesn't mean I'm lonely.
0: And here is the great John Moore. That's Kelly Clarkson. Why are we listening to Kelly Clarkson, John?
34: Well, because she has bid farewell to afternoon television.
0: Oh,
34: she did
0: no.
34: it for 7 years. I thought she was pretty good at it. I wasn't a regular watcher, but, I mean, she had a really, really nice manner in terms of how she did interviews, and then she would always, because she's such an amazing singer, she would do duets and personal performances. So, you know, it worked pretty well. She actually produced, if you can believe it, 1,200 episodes.
0: Shut up!
34: And she says she's going to continue to make music. but she wanted to spend more time with her kids. You may remember her husband died of skin cancer in his 40s, so she really wants to concentrate on them.
0: Oh, boy. So, I don't know. I saw the video. Unless I'm missing something of Mel Gibson, it looks like a nothing burger to me. What do you tell me about this story?
34: Well, it's not necessarily a nothing burger, but it's just Mel Gibson. He was at FanFest in Toronto, walked out from behind a curtain, and because there were some hearing-impaired people in the audience, they had requested to have a sign language interpreter. So the sign language interpreter is doing it on stage, and Mel Gibson walks out and kind of gestures with his hands mockingly, you know, like, oh, look at her moving her hands around. I mean,
0: you know what? I'm so tired of this, honestly. I'm not protecting Mel Gibson, but he walked out and it was all of 2.5 seconds of moving his hands around and pointed at the sign. It was like if somebody else who people liked did that, they probably would not, nobody would say a thing.
34: Yeah, I don't know. I mean, I'm not going to get all hot and bothered about it, but I think it just confirms what we've always known, which is Mel Gibson is one wretched individual.
0: Okay. Whatever. What happens to Dolly Parton's estate?
34: We don't know. Apparently, she left an estate worth about $450 million. Most important is her catalog, so that'll be administered probably by some kind of a commission or committee. Then there's Dollywood, and I'm not sure how long the appeal of Dollywood hangs in without Dolly Parton herself, but she and her husband, Carl, never had any kids. She had, I think, 8 siblings, and nobody knows where the money's going to go, although, you know, she was such a good business person, it's impossible to think she didn't leave a plan.
0: The Met cancels tribute to John Galliano. What's that?
34: Yeah, John Galliano is a famous fashion designer. I mean, one of the elite ones. But he's also, speaking of Mel Gibson, just an awful person. He got hammered. He said he was on sleeping pills and drugs and booze in 2011. But he went on a rant in a cafe in Paris, an anti-Semitic rant that lasted an hour and included the remarks, "I love Hitler." That's a long time ago. He says he's been sober. Everything's better now. He's gone back to designing. But the Met was going to do a tribute to him, and people were absolutely appalled. They said, you can't possibly do that. So they've canceled it.
0: Dwayne Davis found guilty in the murder of Tupac Shakur 30 years ago.
34: Yeah, I know. I found myself, he's 63 years old now. It was 30 years ago, 1996. Tupac Shakur in a car with Suge Knight in Las Vegas. A car pulls up next to them. Shots are fired. Shakur dies 6 days later in hospital. But I found myself thinking, you know, imagine spending 30 years having murdered somebody and you're at liberty to do whatever the heck you want. But now at the age of 63, you are going to prison probably until you die.
0: Who knows? I haven't, John. Killed somebody 30 years ago and been living free. How do you know?
34: I don't. You don't hear that every day.
0: I'm kidding. I'm upset.
34: I'm glad we're 500 kilometers apart.
0: Oh, you're not safe from me, though, John. John Moore, CJ80 Entertainment. And coming up after your 7:30 CTV News update with James Foster, Tom Mulcair is going to join me. There's a new poll out this morning, and he will comment on that. Toronto Blue Jays have won 3 in a row. There's 68 wins, 70 losses. Now, normally that wouldn't even have a sniff of any kind of a playoff, but they're just 1.5 games behind the Cleveland Guardians for the third and final American League wild card berth. They open a critical 3-game series tonight in Cleveland. And at the U.S. Open, Felix Auger-Aliassime, Leila Fernandez, Denis Shapovalov are all on to round 2 at the U.S. Open in New York.
2: Good morning. It's 7:30. I'm James Foster with your CTV News update. It's going to be a very cloudy day today. Hopefully a little bit more sunshine than what the forecast is calling for. Seeing bits of it right now. Will it last? Probably not. 16 degrees right now. Your weather details are in moments, and here's what is making news. What does day 6 have in store on the campaign trail? Legal aid lawyers in 4 regions are on strike in Quebec, and a confirmed alien abduction. All that and more coming up. But first, we need to head on over to the traffic center and see how your drive is looking with Debbie Marcellos.
5: Well, it's heavy in from the South Shore at the Champlain Bridge backing up from the tracks. We have a lot of volume on the 132 between the Victoria and Jacques Cartier bridges and the Champlain. And we are seeing delays for Jacques Cartier from Desaunier, heading toward Montreal. Toward the South Shore, they've cleared an accident, so we're still seeing some delays on Papineau South. For the Mercier Bridge inbound, it backs up on the 138 from the 207 eastbound highway. 20 through Lachine slows at 32nd Avenue at Angrignon. Another slowdown for the exit for the Turcotte interchange for DeCary North and 15 South. Northbound DeCary slows at Côte Saint-Luc Road. Eastbound TransCanada to board DeCary South is from Cavendish. Heavy on the Met West from L'Angelier to DeCary with an accident at Lackady in the left lane. The Family and Friends event is on now at PharmaPrix. 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
2: In the news, political parties are gearing up for day 6 of the Quebec provincial election campaign. Leaders will take their promises on the road once again. Everyone moving quickly to try and secure voter support, pitching competing visions for the province. Fauci Québécois and Paul St-Pierre Plamondon out yesterday proposing that they'd get back to a balanced budget by cutting public sector jobs that they say have exploded since the CAQ took power. Quebec Conservatives promising pilot projects for shale gas development. Ghislaine Frechette discussing health care, reversing course on an aspect of former Health Minister Christine Dubé's health care reform system. She promised to bring wait times down by easily allowing doctors to switch between public and private practice. Quebec Liberal leader Charles Meunier wants to address the housing crisis to reach a goal of building 100,000 new homes every year with the help of prefabricated construction. And Quebec Solidaire's Ruva Ghazal yesterday promising to hire more teachers and support staff to help cut the dropout rates across the province and better support students. On the federal politics side, Mark Carney's Liberals now have 173 seats in the House of Commons following 3 major by-election victories yesterday. CTV's Camille Carmali saying that the Liberals were widely expected to win in Toronto and British Columbia, but the Quebec riding of Chicoutimi-Lefjord was more seen as a bit of a toss-up, and therefore a pretty big surprise to see the Liberal candidate dominate like he did.
3: We spoke to people leaving the polling stations, and the number one thing that they kept talking about was the trade war, was the tariffs. Very much a blue-collar town known for its aluminum manufacturing, and really that also played the trade war playing a big, big part in what is front of mind for many voters there.
2: Danielle Gabay winning the Chicoutimi-Lefjord riding with 51% of the vote. The Bloc and Conservative candidates well behind. In a statement following the trio of wins, Carney saying, "At this consequential time for Canada, voters have placed their trust in our government's plan." Legal aid lawyers in 4 regions of Quebec are on strike this week to back demands for more money. Legal aid lawyers represent clients who do not have the financial means to hire a private lawyer. They're asking the government to offer them the same salary as Crown prosecutors. Their unions saying that the strike has already caused 230 criminal and youth cases to be delayed in Quebec City. And it is official. We have a confirmed alien abduction.
0: Yeah? Is it me? Can they please come and get me?
2: No, it's actually not that kind of alien abduction, because you see, in this case, it's the alien that has gone missing. Charlie's Funky Junk Shop in Atlanta, Georgia, took to social media saying that someone stole its big green alien statue that's famous for greeting customers outside the store.
0: Funky.
2: Yeah.
0: Say that 10 times fast and see if you still have a job.
2: No, thank you. Police report, there has been a case has been opened up. The complaint has been filed. Internet investigators, though, they love to get in on the old alien talk. They don't think it was anything from out of this world. They're actually suggesting, hey, maybe go check the frat houses at Georgia Southern University. I'm pretty sure you'll find the alien there. More news at ctvnewsmontreal.ca, including everything you need to know about all the promises being made during the election campaign. Your next CTV News update is at 8 o'clock.
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0: Lionel Richie was hospitalized on Saturday in intensive care. He's 77 years old, was performing that night in St. Louis. He struggled to finish the show. He even asked for a chair during his final song all night long. So he checked himself into a local hospital. So he's having some issues. He had the same sort of thing during the opening of his tour in Minnesota back in June. Too much dancing on the ceiling.
2: That'll get you.
0: I actually never got this this song. Like, what does he mean, dancing on the ceiling? Wouldn't you fall off? Can't dance on the ceiling. Like, is the house upside down?
2: Maybe someone is holding somebody up and, you know.
0: I'm probably thinking too much about this.
18: It's probably like one of those series of 80s songs where you're like, what is it? Susurio? What's Susurio?
0: Da-doo-doo-da, da-doo-doo-da. Tina is up to it again, one of our regular listeners who likes to, so we were talking about, fashion designer earlier on during John Moore's segment, and, hey James, which fashion designer rejects everything? Which fashion designer rejects everything?
2: I don't know.
0: Calvin Klein.
2: Ha-ha.
0: 16 degrees, mostly cloudy right now. I would call this bright. The sun is peeking through the cloud at Trudeau International Airport. We've got a mix of sun and cloud today and a high of 23 degrees. Slight chance of showers tomorrow and 23, and then showers in the forecast for Thursday and 25. 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
20: Hey, good morning, Andrew.
0: I'm just wondering, every day there's a little bit of a rollout of different promises and yakety yak, blah, blah, blah from the different parties. And I'm wondering how much of this becomes white noise for the general population at some point.
20: Absolutely perfect description. It goes in one ear and out the other because there's this twin threats of the American administration of Donald Trump and his, cabin boy, Howard Lutnick, and we've got the threat of another referendum here, and there's even, it's vague, it's on the horizon, but it's vague, but the threat eventually of a separation referendum in Alberta. So yeah, there's a lot of insecurity, and people are concentrating on the big stuff, and people are starting to pay attention to the fact that the Parti Québécois has slipped under 30% in the last two polls. Not much, both of them have them at 29. But they've been well over 30 for the past 2.5-3 years. But what you and I have described, going back for at least 6 months, is starting to happen where people are saying, okay, in my family, we've always voted Liberal. But looks like the Liberals are not going to be there this time around. And we need to know which party can block the separatists. And that's turning out to be Christine Prichette. In a whole series of categories, she becomes the option. And if we look at last night's result in Chicoutimi-le-Fjord, the same sort of thing happened there, but with other parties. It was looking at the map, looking at what's happening in Ottawa, looking at what's happening in the States and saying, who can best defend us? And the answer, in three by-elections, Andrew, the Liberals got over 50%, including a by-election in Quebec that was held by the Conservatives. So the answer is, the guy who's doing the job right now, it's a rallying around the flag effect, is Mark Carney. Sure, he's got tremendous talent, but it's also the context, and it's definitely working out the same way the conservatives were no longer an option. They weren't in play. They got crushed across the board last night. That is, unfortunately for them, I heard your great interview yesterday with Sheldon Yar, really nice guy. But in this case, the old saying that nice guys don't win ball games is going to apply.
0: 29% for the PQ, as you mentioned, 24% for the CAC, 22% for the Liberals, 15% for the Conservatives, and 10% for Quebec Solidaire. Now, that 22%, I asked Charles Millard, the Liberal leader, about that yesterday, and he indicated that they have internal polls that say, show the numbers are not that dire. Is he full of baloney there, or like what's or is this?
20: It's just a classic, because there's no way of verifying what their internal polls are telling them, is there? Right. So it's the go-to answer for a politician whose party is in trouble. No. Our polling and our internal polls show things are going much better. When the recent polling came out showing that the Conservatives are doing okay in the Quebec City area, but they're not going to run the table. And Jim was out there saying, that's totally untrue. These are doctored polls, that sort of thing. I mean, yes, polls can be spectacularly wrong, especially with polling companies that don't know anything about the place where they're polling. Like, there's a company in Ottawa run by a guy named David Colello, called, Abacus. I think they should change it sometimes when they're dealing with Quebec, change it to Abracadabras, because they came up with a poll just a couple of weeks ago, Andrew, saying, free fall. Oh gosh, Carney's down 11 points. I'm scratching my head saying, where did they get that? You look at the polling sample, it's microscopic. And then they had the temerity just before the vote yesterday, a couple of days ago, they came out and said, look, we're looking into the Fenortonizer and it looks like he's got almost all that 11% back. I mean, they had pulled it out of their nether regions. I don't know what they were basing themselves on to make that first statement, but it carried a lot. The Bloc Québécois used it to full extent up there, saying, no, the Liberals are going to lose. Look, they're in free fall, Carney, blah, blah, blah. So polling informs us of what the general picture is. Some of it's really good. Some of it is biased, but not too overtly. They don't want to get caught doing it. But there's no question that polling, especially here in Quebec, has a huge influence. And what people are starting to see is that Frechette is the check-the-box answer to a whole bunch of questions.
0: Really? Okay.
20: Well, yeah, if you go through it, I mean, who...
0: The least worst of the options. The least worst of the options.
20: I'll accept that completely, because she's saying she's looking for the first Christine Frechette mandate. But, of course, the first CAC mandate, you have to say Legault did okay. It included, the first couple of years of the pandemic. And he was front and center. He was present. He was there. He was working hard. He was getting stuff done. The second 4 years was a desert of lost opportunities, bad investments, mindless public administration throwing hundreds of millions of dollars out the window in contract after contract. It was just a disaster. He wasn't there. He wasn't present. He wasn't taking care of the shop. But Frechette is, and she's able to beam that out to voters.
0: I saw something online about the people that made suggestions about what they should change Lake Ontario to instead of Lake America. And my and my favorite one was Lake Goamiego.
20: I love that one.
0: So we got caught up in this third party map, did we, as well in this province?
20: Yeah, exactly. And when you get over 50% in Chicoutimi-le-Fjord for the Liberals, I mean, come on, there's probably not a bottle of Veuve Clicquot left in any LCBO for the folks in Ottawa who were celebrating that one last night. They got, believe it or not, Andrew, there are six more by-elections coming up in the next 6 months because, of course, think Alexandre Boulais, the NDP, or think Stephen Guilbeault. I mean, there's a whole bunch of them. A couple of them are conservative, a couple of them are Liberal, one NDP, and it's gonna, and one Bloc, because there's one Blocist who's running for one Blocist who's running for the PQ in the provincial election. So it's gonna be fun to watch whether or not Carney can continue on this run. There is, I know it sounds like I'm looking for a dark cloud here, but there is one thing he has to be mindful of. Yes, his success is largely attributable to his own great talents. Fair enough. And he deserves that recognition. But part of his success is also due to the fact that Pierre Poilievre is a really weak leader and not catching on. People don't see him. I don't think that Éric Duhaime, the conservative leader here in Quebec, is going to be bringing in his buddy, because they are buddies, bringing in his buddy Pierre Poilievre to shore up his campaign. Poilievre is like kryptonite. No, you know, it wouldn't help his campaign at all. If the Liberals, I just mentioned there's six more by-elections coming up. If the Liberals somehow, because a couple of them are conservative, there's one in Saskatchewan, for example, Kathy Wagenthal. But if they were somehow to win, let's say, 5 out of 6 or even 6 out of 6, I think that Poilievre would be gone almost instantly. And so the Liberals are actually going to keep that in mind, because the last thing they want is to not have Pierre Poilievre as a foil in the next election.
0: Okay, so who's the most likely successor to Pierre Poilievre at this point? Is there somebody?
20: Let's start in concentric circles. So, of course, Mr. Harper himself would never come back, although he's got a very different view of him across Canada, a very positive view of him

where does this bring you back to? Barry Gibb of the Brothers Gibb is 80 years old today. The Bee Gees. That's what it stands for. NHL All-Star Nathan MacKinnon is 31. Celebrations at CJAD.com. Let's see. We want to hear about the big moments in your life. These come

0: Harper, the people who were there for the Harper era, there are a few names that come up. James Moore from BC, very capable guy, fluently bilingual. John Baird, very capable guy, mm-hmm. also quite bilingual, not as quite as fluent as James Moore, but very much so. And Lisa Raitt, a very popular analyst, media figure, has a very senior job in the banking sector. I personally work with her so much. She's just one of the most likable people I've ever worked with. She'd also be a great choice. And she's working on her French, which is actually improving. But she's not quite at the level of either of the other two yet. So those are some of the ones from the Harper era. If you go out to the next concentric circle, the next generation, the name that pops up the most often is Mark Mulroney. So he's the of course, the son of Brian Mulroney, one of the sons of Brian Mulroney, but the one who's done the most in terms of his career in business. I've met the guy. It's a corny old expression, but it's absolutely true. He's got the royal jelly.
1: Does he?
0: This guy has the old man's charisma, the blarney, the easy smile, the perfect fluency in French, and he's got a lot going for him. But he's got a very successful business career, and I think they have like 5 kids or something.
1: Is that all?
0: So
1: just
0: yeah.
1: 5? Okay.
0: So it's 4 or 5 anyway. Yeah. And so, those are things that you have to take into consideration. But he is definitely seen as one of the potential stars from the next generation of conservatives who could take over from Poilievre.
1: Does he have Mulroney's voice? The deep voice?
0: Not quite as gravelly because he didn't spend years smoking.
1: Oh, that's right. Okay.
0: He's got a good voice. Yeah.
1: Okay. Hey, you have a good day. Thank you very much. Talk tomorrow.
0: All the best, Andrew. Take good care.
1: That is Tom Mulcair. It is time now to take a look at your ride in CJAD 800 traffic. Here is Debbie Marcellos.
2: Well, Andrew, it's a busy drive up on the Met West from Anjou to DeCary and northbound DeCary from Côte Saint-Luc Road. Heavy up to the Metropolitan, but moving steadily. Southbound side of DeCary just slows to Jean Talon, but it backs up on the eastbound Trans-Canada at Cavendish. Eastbound Highway 20 slowing now in Pointe-Claire between St. Charles and St. John's, and then in Lachine at 32nd Avenue. 20 west slows at Angrignon for Ville-Saint-Pierre. It's heavy through LaSalle on the 138 coming off the Mercier Bridge, but it just slows on the 132 up ramp for Mercier. Champlain Bridge backing up from before the tracks on the 10 approach. We're seeing delays as well on the 132 from Mac Boulevard. And the Jacques Cartier Bridge from Desaunier. We're seeing the southbound Laurentian Autoroute. Stop and go traffic from Blainville Mirabel all the way into Laval. And then in Laval, it slows at the 440. 13 south from the 640. It's stop and go traffic down to the Bisson Bridge. 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
1: It's a 749, 16 degrees right now at Trudeau International Airport. We've got a mix of sun and cloud for you today and a high of 23, humidex of 26. 23 for the high tomorrow with a 30% chance of showers. And right now we have showers in the forecast for Thursday and a high of 25 degrees. That's CJAD Dormez-vous weather. Dr. Chris Labos is in for Dr. Mitch coming up. What happens if you're a heavy drinker and you stop drinking? Does your liver get better? Rob Lurie, CTV News Montreal assignment editor, is on the line. Good morning, Rob.
3: I thought you were asking me the question. Actually.
1: Well, it wasn't about you. It's not always about you, but you might want to listen to this if you're concerned.
3: Yeah, for that beer and a half I have once a month, I think I better listen.
1: What do you work at? Have they found Bigfoot yet? Is what I want to know. Is that one of your stories today?
3: Nope.
1: Okay.
3: We're not.
1: Keep me updated, though, if they ever do.
3: I promise.
1: What are you working on?
3: A woman who became paralyzed after her 2023 arrest by Montreal police is now suing the city for more than $110 million. We're going to talk about that case. A LaSalle college student says in spite of all the media attention, demonstrations, and petitions, she says she still has no idea if or when her school will start this year. The school is facing $30 million in fines for enrolling too many students in its English programs, and it's now in creditor protection. Now, the student is appealing to politicians to get involved and find a solution, but to date, she says it's been radio silence from the people she's counting on to stand up for her. So we'll talk to her, and we're going to speak with 49 lucky

0: people who are sharing the jackpot of August 21, the Lotto Max jackpot. They won $55 million, so each is taking home $1.122 million.
1: I bet you they're sorry it was such a large group.
0: Well, they'll be able to fill up the car.
1: Yeah. Barely. Yeah. You can watch those stories tonight at 5, 6, and 11:30 on CTV, the CTV News app, and on Crave. That is CTV Simon editor, Rob Lurie. 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
3: Prime Minister Mark Carney is overhauling the leadership of the federal agency responsible for attracting foreign investment just weeks before a high-profile summit aimed at doing just that. Carney announcing today that Dominic Barton, the former Canadian ambassador to China and a well-known name in corporate Canada, will chair the board of directors for Invest in Canada. He replaces former Ontario cabinet minister Laurel Broughton. The revolving door in the corner suite continues at Dye & Durham. The Toronto software company says Angela Zhang, a private equity investor from New York who joined the board in March, will become their fifth chairperson in less than a year. She replaces Mary Filippelli, who joined the board in the governance and debt challenge company in May and is stepping down for unspecified reasons. Circa Resort and Casino, the D Las Vegas and the Golden Gate Hotel and Casino, took a gamble in January when they offered Canadians a straight-up dollar-for-dollar exchange. The deal ended yesterday. It looks like it worked. CEO Derek Stevens says the three properties had 120,000 Canadian guests in that time. That's an 80% increase from the same time last year. Those are your morning business headlines. For BNN Bloomberg, I'm Roger Peterson.
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1: And good morning, Dr. Labos. How are you today?
12: I am not too bad, sir. How are you?
1: I'm okay. Heavy drinking.
12: Yes.
1: What qualifies as heavy drinking?
12: Well, there is... you know, I suppose that metric is going to vary from person to person. Mm-hmm. We usually define problematic drinking when it gets to the point where it's starting to disrupt your life, it's starting to interfere with your family life or your work, and most importantly, when you can't stop. So there are different questionnaires that are out there. One is the CAGE questionnaire, and they all are trying to get at the same thing, that it's not the quantity of the alcohol per se, but it's the disruption it has to your life. That being said, though, when we talk about what is a healthy amount of alcohol, the number that most people have in their head of 1 to 2 drinks per day is actually quite a bit, medically speaking. And that's why you saw, you know, fairly recently, a lot of people trying to downscaling that to saying, like, we should probably be drinking a lot less than that, certainly not every day, and probably closer to like 1 to 2 drinks per week, which always makes people freak out because that seems like a very, very small amount. But the point is, no alcohol is good for you in the same way that no amount of French fries are good for you. Alcohol is a very sugary beverage, and it's going to have a lot of negative implications for your health, not just your liver, but also your heart, your diabetes, high blood pressure, and all that sort of stuff. So it's a difficult question to answer because alcohol, like ice cream, kind of bad for you health-wise.
1: Right. Now, what about the liver? What does alcohol do to the liver? First of all, what does liver do?
12: Yeah, well, the liver is actually the organ responsible for detoxifying your body. So whenever somebody tries to sell you a product that's going to detoxify your liver, you should explain to them that they've got it backwards, because you don't need to detoxify the liver. The liver detoxifies you. It produces bile acids and a number of other things. It's also responsible for blood coagulation. So the point is, your liver is very, very important. Without your liver, you will die. You can survive without some of your organs, but anybody who goes into liver failure is going to unfortunately die, and it can be a very painful death, actually.
1: Oh, dear. And how do you know that your liver, like, what are the symptoms of somebody whose liver is damaged?
12: Well, early on, you may not have any symptoms. You're going to detect it either with blood tests or by imaging the liver with an ultrasound or some other imaging modality. Eventually, once your liver really starts to fail, that's when you're going to start to get jaundice, because you're getting the buildup of bilirubin in your bloodstream. So when people turn yellow and, you know, their skin has this yellowish tinge, or their sclera, the white of their eyes, starts to turn yellow, that's a sign of increase in bilirubin. When you get to that point, that's a sign that your liver failure is starting to get very, very far along.
1: Oh, dear. So if you stop drinking, does your liver heal itself?
12: Well, potentially, yes. Now, it depends how far along you are in the process. So if your liver is just inflamed and damaged, yes, the liver has a remarkable ability to heal itself. I'm sure you've heard stories of people who, you know, donate part of their liver to a family member, and then the liver grows back. That is true. So the liver can heal. And certainly once you stop introducing the insult of alcohol, the liver will do better. You will eventually get to a point, though, where the liver becomes fibrosed, where it's become scarred to the point where it can't heal. And then you have to try to manage the patient medically. And if you get, you know, to the end, then you have to start thinking about a liver transplant, which is why we do liver transplants sometimes.
1: Okay. So don't drink, is what you're saying.
12: Pretty much, we would all be better off if we drank a little bit less than we currently do.
1: Okay. Thank you very much, Dr. Labos.
12: My pleasure. Take care.
1: That's you too. That's Dr. Chris Labos. Coming up after your 8 o'clock CTV News update. Now, this is interesting. If you're even like an amateur photographer, you like taking snaps. We've got an award-winning wildlife and conservation photographer based in Paradise. That's just outside of St. John's, actually, Newfoundland. And he's just won an award, and he's going to give us some tips on taking the great snap.
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13: Good morning. It's 8 o'clock. I'm James Foster with your CTV News Update. Plenty of cloud in the sky today. Some sunshine that is going to be peeking through, but it looks like by day's end, the clouds really take over and they settle in for a couple of days. 16 degrees right now. Your weather details are in moments, and here's what is making news. Is it the promises or the threats? Voter intention polls say how Quebecers are feeling. Alberta's referendum taking its next steps, and a real Canadian sing-along. All that and more coming up, but first we need to head on over to the traffic center and ask Debbie Marcellos if she's seeing any problem spots on the roads.
14: Well, they've just cleared one up on the Met West at Lacadie, but traffic backs up from Anjou all the way into DeCary on the westbound 40. On the eastbound side of the 40, it slows at Cavendish to board DeCary south, but the eastbound Met moves well. Southbound DeCary heavy to Jean Talon. Northbound side from Turcotte, pretty busy, but moving steadily up to the Metropolitan. 20 west slows at Angrignon for Ville Saint-Pierre. Eastbound side of the 20s at 32nd Avenue in Lachine, and it backs up on the 13 south to board the 20. Also heavy through LaSalle on the 138 coming off the Mercier. Mercier, not too bad this morning, but the Champlain Bridge will hold you back on Highway 10 from the tracks. And we have delays in from Laval on the 13 south from the 640. Laurentian south from Mirabel. It is stop and go traffic all the way down through Laval down to the Metropolitan. A quick reminder from Canac, if you want the best prices, you need to go where the prices are ridiculous. And that's at Canac. Canac truly helps. 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
13: In the news, two voter intention polls this morning have near identical numbers, all of them showing a similar trend that the CAQ has been gaining some ground, and it's coming at the expense of the Parti Québécois and the Liberals. The PQ still in the lead overall, but has dipped below the 30% mark in quite a while in both the Léger and Palace Data polling, now to sit at 29%. Liberals dropping to 22% support, but still showing slides among francophones as well. Meantime, the CAQ continues to gain its ground. Both polls have Christine Fréchette up 5 points, up to 24%. CJAD 800 political analyst Tom Mulcair saying that it's not so much about the promises or the campaigns, but a question of stability.
15: People are saying, okay, in my family, we've always voted Liberal, but looks like the Liberals are not going to be there this time around, and we need to know which party can block the separatists, and that's turning out to be Christine Fréchette. In a whole series of categories, she becomes the option. And
13: we'll see just what the party leaders have on day six of the campaign trail, and you can follow along with a live blog and all the updates at ctvnewsmontreal.ca. Federal Liberals went 3 for 3 in Monday's by-elections.
16: Daniel Gobet will represent Quebec's Chicoutimi-Lefjord riding, snatching a previously conservative-held riding to add another parliamentary seat to Prime Minister Mark Carney's narrow majority. Liberal Tanveer Shahnawaz won Toronto's Beaches East York after previously running the constituency office for former MP Nate Erskine-Smith.
17: I've never left this riding. Let's get to work. Thank you very much.
16: And in British Columbia, longtime Liberal political staffer Braden Cayley will represent the riding of North Vancouver-Capilano after taking over 58% of the vote there.
18: Might be the strongest Liberal by-election result in over 100 years in BC.
16: Conservatives came a distant second in BC and finished in third place in both Chicoutimi and Toronto. Karen Rebo, The Canadian Press.
13: Special mail-in ballots for Alberta's 10-question referendum next month are expected to start being distributed today. Elections Alberta saying those who have previously registered for a special ballot will soon start receiving their packages in the mail, or they could pick them up in person. Among the questions that Premier Daniel Smith's government is putting to voters October the 19th is one on whether Albertans want to stay in Canada or hold a second binding vote on separation. And as the trade war with the United States rages on, a new form of Canadian pride emerged over the weekend, and it was all thanks to Blue Rodeo performing before a sold-out crowd at RBC Amphitheater. CTV's Andrea Kay says it all had to do with a classic featuring a line about Lake Ontario.
19: Singer-songwriter Greg Keeler took a stand.
20: I would just like you to sing tonight with full authority and ownership.
19: And all 16,000 fans responded. Blue Rodeo was touched by the crowd's response, Jim Cuddy telling the audience, "That was chilling, folks. We are who we are."
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24: She's from Texas, I can tell by the way he's too stubborn.
1: Well, Ella Langley's Choosing Texas now becomes the longest run at number one for a non-holiday song at 20 weeks. Only a certain Mariah Carey Christmas ditty has held the top spot longer. It is 8:07. And I was talking with Tom Mulcair earlier on, our friend Tina, who likes to text us jokes, James, was chiming in. What do you call a politician who tells the truth?
25: I don't know what.
1: Retired. That's pretty good.
25: That is a good one.
1: What's a politician's favorite footwear?
25: Ooh, I don't
1: Flip-flops.
25: Know.
1: It's 8:07, 16 degrees right now at Trudeau International Air, 17. We just gained a degree. Bright morning. We're expecting a mix of sun and cloud, high of 23 degrees. 30% chance of showers tomorrow and 23. 25 with showers right now in the forecast for Thursday. That's a CJAD Dormez-vous weather. We're going to teach you how to take good pictures with an award-winning photographer coming up next. And Toonie Tuesday on the way.
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1: David Sturge, 2026 Canadian Wildlife Photographer of the Year. Based in Paradise, which I've been to Paradise. It's actually not as nice as it sounds, but it's a bedroom community of St. John's, Newfoundland. And his photographs are unbelievable. And he is on the line right now. Good morning, David.
40: Good morning, Andrew. Thank you for that that kind introduction. Yeah. I really appreciate it.
1: Well, congratulations. I mean, I'm looking at some of your photos here. And the one that I'm not clear on the one that actually won the, was it one picture that won the title? Which one was it?
40: No, so it's actually when this competition is unique in that there's a number of categories, of course, who represents aquatic things with wings and terrestrial animals. To win the grand prize, it's actually evaluated on the full body of work that you'd submitted. So,
1: okay.
40: In my case, that was over 80 photos in total that I submitted to Canadian Geographic to in hopes and dreams that I'd win anything, but I never imagined that I'd be the grand prize winner.
1: And what's your favorite photograph of the ones that you take? Do you have a favorite?
40: They're all very, it's interesting because I think I see them different than most, and you kind of build this emotional connection with some of the subjects and the opportunities and the experiences that I've had. So, you know, with my partner, sometimes we'll both look at the images and she'll think one is not great and then I'll think another one is great and she won't. It's kind of it's interesting in that way, but for me, it's probably this year was probably the seal pups that I captured.
1: Oh, and, the seal pup and the face. The white seal pup? I mean, come on.
40: How adorable. There's a little video on my Instagram, too, that this one of the seal pups comes right up to me just to kind of investigate me and see if I had any milk to share. And when he realized that I was not a seal, kind of scurried away again and was... You know, those types of interactions, and when you get those photos to go with that experience, the seal pups kind of stole my heart.
1: Where was the seal pup?
40: So that was in an area on the northern peninsula of Newfoundland, and it was a unique situation because the pack ice had moved into this community, and the seals had come in to give birth and to nurse their young. Which is a very short window of opportunity to get those photos. So, I as soon as I got news that they were there, I scurried off real quick and got to the Northern Peninsula and, in the area of Port Oshawa and Port Saunders, most of those photos were taken.
1: And what's the secret to, first of all, what kind of a camera do you use?
40: I've always been a Canon fan. It's kind of a lifelong thing. So I love to shoot and I think with any camera brand, you kind of just, it morphs into your movements and, you know where everything is placed. So I've been a long-term Canon fan and, that's usually how I shoot. So, to get to these animals, it's a journey. You know, you're learning their behavior. It's not a rushed process and finding ways to ethically approach them and not to disrupt them as much as possible. So, you know, using some very big telephoto lenses to observe and to capture that from a safe distance where you can be respectful to these newborn pups and the nursing opportunities. You don't want to scare anybody away in that situation.
1: You were a wedding photographer? Was that, were you like a part-time wedding photographer or full-time wedding photographer?
40: I was a weekend warrior, if you will, for many years outside of my full-time job and, you know, all kinds of genres from tourism to weddings to family portraits. So, for years, I dabbled in a bunch of different things and love shooting. So I love shooting so many different types of subjects, but it kind of organically came together when, you know, my career as a park ranger, started to do whale tours and was a sea captain and all of these things kind of merged together to say, you know, now is the time. And now I shoot exclusively nature, wildlife and conservation photography. Just because it's such an entrenched part of my life, it just kind of works so well together.
1: Where'd you do the whale tours? The Bay Bulls, or
40: So out of Petty Harbor, the Bay Bulls area.
1: Yeah.
40: So right out of Petty Harbor with an organization called Ocean Quest, and you know, it was some of those experiences there were just they were very shaping to me when we talk about. Especially as a Newfoundlander and Labradorian and being exposed to the coast so much, to be out there immersed in that marine life was inspirational to me in really following through and working hard continuously to try to get to this place.
1: You must have some great snaps of puffins.
40: Puffins are they're so charming, yeah, and they're great subjects. They want to be close. They're not really shy. They'll come up to you, and you know, it's Newfoundland has so many of these areas where we have millions of puffins around in the reserves and the cliffs and islands around Newfoundland. So yeah, they're great subjects. They're colorful. They're charismatic, and definitely one of my favorites.
1: David, so most of us don't have a camera, but we all have cameras on our phones. So, you know, for most of us who and even those listening who do take pictures with cameras, what's the one piece of advice you would give somebody for when taking a picture of anything?
40: I think in the wildlife world, there's a saying that goes, the best camera is the one that you have. And, you know, the technology with our phones in our hands right now is so beautiful for videos and photos. And to be out there, for me, it's not just about that photo. It's about the connection with the subject. And to be able to walk away from so many places in nature and have that at your disposal to be able to reflect on and share, for me, that's exciting, because I think that's one part of, our social situation that we've disconnected from, is that of being in nature and sharing nature and letting people know what's out there to experience. So it excites me. I love that people have their cameras going all the time, you know, getting photos and videos of these puffins and whales and sharing it with the world, because we all kind of fall in love with nature a little bit more when we do that. And we have that wow factor of, my goodness, I want to be in that. I want to see and experience that. So that's the key for me. And that, you know, leads to us as individuals really thinking, having that conservation mindset, like, we need to be more careful. We need to protect the nature that we have in Canada in particular, which, you know, it's compromised sometimes. And we have to be careful going forward that we really hold on to those values.
1: Are you going out to shoot today?
40: Not today. It seems like some of the media is grabbing out.
1: Oh, they want to talk to you. Yeah.
40: My time and social media, and but I'm craving it. I feel a little lost because it is a daily event for me, and it's my reprieve from the ordinary day life, and you know, to be out in nature and to experience and find these opportunities. So it won't be long.
1: Can we buy your stuff online? Do you sell it?
40: I do have a website, and I'm trying to get the prints situated. Okay. So bear with me, but you can go on and look at what I do have available now, and to support me in that conservation piece by just, you know, the social media part of this on Instagram at Sturge Photography, and to just follow along and be part of that journey. That's what excites me, is the connection with people and the connection with nature that's forging through this, right?
1: All right. Hey, congratulations, and nice meeting you. Take care.
40: Thanks, Andrew. All the best, buddy.
1: David Sturge, 2026 Canadian Wildlife Photographer of the Year. That's to spell, if you want to look him up, S-T-U-R-G-E. And you gotta see, Debbie, you have to see the seal pup. Oh my God, the baby.
2: Okay, I'm gonna go look
1: at it. Oh, you need to scritch that. All right. How are the roads doing, Deb?
2: It's a busy morning. Back to school is pretty evident in from the South Shore Champlain Bridge from before the tracks. At the Victoria Bridge, you have one lane available that goes toward Montreal until noon. It is backing up in St. Lambert. And for the Jacques Cartier Bridge from Taschereau Boulevard, it's heavy into Montreal. Traffic on the Met westbound slows from Anjou to Decarry. They've cleared the accident at Lacadie, but the damage is done. Northbound Decarry, it's a stall at Côte Saint-Luc Road. Traffic slows from Turcotte, remains pretty busy up to the Metropolitan. Southbound side heavy to Jean Talon. 13 south to board the 20 from Hickmore, with a stall in the left lane at the exit for the 20. Eastbound 20 in Lachine slows at 32nd Avenue. 13 south and from Laval from the 640. And at Laurentian Autoroute southbound, we have traffic from Dagenais in Laval down to the Metropolitan. Until September 9th at Uniprix, get 25% off all Vichy products during the exclusive event. 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
1: 8:20, a mix of sun and cloud today. High of 23 degrees. Coming up next, Toonie Tuesday, and we're going to try to get you a side hustle. 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
1: A822. And we're going to take a look at trying to get you a second side hustle. Bev Wilkes, certified financial literacy educator, founder of Bacon and Heels, is on the line. Good morning.
8: Good morning, my friend. How are you?
1: I'm fine, thank you. So there are two ways you can take care of not having enough money: either cut your expenses or make more money. So let's make more money.
8: True.
1: Okay. So how are we going to do that?
8: Well, everybody right now is looking at prices of gas and stuff, and they're like, you know something? It's time to get a side hustle. So you could get a side hustle, but people always say, well, what am I good at? What am I going to do? I think we get a look and ask a different question. I think we need to ask ourselves, what do we want the money to do? So you have to give your side hustle a purpose. So let's say you want to make an extra $500 a month to start an emergency fund or pay off a debt or whatever. So we got to start looking at, what am I good at? What do people regularly ask me for help with? So let's say, for example, like my good friend Jillian's amazing at Excel. She's great at spreadsheets. That's something that she could do for a small business to help them get up with their finances. You could get an Uber job as well. If you're a great writer, you could be doing lots of writing for different organizations. Or even the better one that I see a lot of people doing right now is, if they're great on social media, working their camera and doing editing, they could help a small organization or a medium-sized organization create content. So lots of things to do to make an extra couple of bucks a month.
1: So what about making money from things you say you already own? A parking space, renting it out, a spare room, stuff in your garage?
8: I love that. Absolutely. Let's say you're in a condo and you have two parking spaces that you actually pay for every year and maintain, but you only have one car. Why not rent out that extra parking space to somebody who is working nearby and doesn't want to pay, you know, sometimes it's $300, $400, $500 a month for another place. This one is safe. It could be a little bit cheaper. Why not do that? It's a great opportunity to make a little bit of money. Just make sure you talk to your condo committee and learn about the rules of doing that in your neighborhood or in your condo building. You know, selling things that are in the garage. How many people you know have old things just sitting there, collecting dust that you can make a little bit of money for? Maybe you did a renovation, like a little bathroom, and the old sink is in your garage. That's what we have in our garage, Andrew. So you put it up on Kijiji or in Marketplace and see if you could get rid of it. Absolutely.
1: I have everything in my garage except for a car.
8: Thank you.
1: Yeah. The what about, so gig work like Uber and food delivery, easy to get into, but can you actually make money doing that?
8: it all depends. And I think we got to stop thinking about the money that hits the bank account as income. It's revenue. It's not profit. Uber is great if you're able to squeeze it into your day-to-day, but you got to factor in gas, maintenance, taxes. You know, like people think, oh, I made $1,000 this month, but if it costs you $800 to do that extra side gig, you really only made $200.
1: Right, yeah.
8: And then you have to think about the taxes on that as well.
1: Okay,
8: right?
1: Yeah, the taxes. Is that a big mistake people make, forgetting do they have to pay tax on this?
8: Exactly.
1: In theory?
8: So in theory. Great point, Andrew. Yes, in theory, sometimes you need to pay the taxes and the money that you make. You want to be on the up and up here. But the thing is, if you treat that money like free money and you spend it and then you get a bill at the end of the year, then you're going to be a little bit in trouble. So you got to make sure that you are really looking and saving some of that money that you are making on the side so that you don't need to dip into your other savings account or your regular account to pay the tax bill at the end of the year.
1: All right. Thanks very much, Bev Wilkes. Certified financial literacy educator, founder of Bacon and Heels. Now, let's check in with TSN 69. He's a big guy, Sean Campbell. How you doing there, Sean?
9: Good, yourself?
1: Did you see that Messi announced yesterday he's retiring from international play? Oh, what did he ever do for Argentina except score 125 goals in the last 21 years?
9: Well, it's not like they won the World Cup, right? They lost.
1: Yeah.
9: In that final against Spain.
1: Yeah,
9: the numbers, like you said, are staggering for what he did for Argentina. He kind of did this 5 years ago.
1: Oh, did he?
9: And said, oh, I'm done with international play. And I think it's, sometimes for these star players, if they call their own shots, and then, they're like, when they're 38 years old, people don't have to like, oh, you have to put the guy, he retired, but then Messi was so good, Messi's like, okay, I'll play. It could be the same thing. He still might be around a little bit, but it does feel like he's wrapping up everything he's doing in the MLS, everything he's doing internationally. There's been a lot of talk that this is nearing the end for Messi, but just look at this past weekend, what he was able to do against CF Montreal, scoring four times. I know we discussed it yesterday, but he did call out yesterday. He said, that's it internationally. I'm done. No Copa and all that. It's done. But yeah, it's a pretty remarkable international career for Messi.
1: Hey, you know who dropped by Royal Montreal yesterday morning at the beginning of the Teresa Deller Palliative Care Residence golf tournament? By the way, netted $800,000.
9: Oh, wow.
1: Yeah, beautiful.
9: Great stuff.
1: Day. Yeah. Jakub Dobish and Patrick Laine.
9: Really? Patrick Laine is still a free agent, and he won't be coming back to Montreal, but it's good to see that he's still out there with the community. And I'll tell you, seeing what Jakub Dobish has done in the community this offseason, of course, you know what he did taking the reins from Montembeau and then into the playoffs and the playoff run, earning himself an extension, a contract, over $5 million a year starting next year. Like, it's a great story, Jakub Dobish, because of all the goaltenders that they've drafted, that they were looking for. He wasn't really on the list 2 years ago of being the guy, but being the guy, he's stayed here in Montreal and he's doing great, all these events. He's being part of the community. I think it's a great sign for the future.
1: Yeah. Jays start a 9-game road trip tonight in Cleveland, where they trail the Guardians by a game and a half in that wild card race. Good time to start winning a few games, I think.
9: Yeah, well, this is the time, right? If you're playing the team that you're chasing, you're able to make up more ground, and it's the kind of situation where if the Jays sweep, you could really talk about the Jays in the wild card. If they only win one, or even if they only win two, they only gain one game, it's going to be so tough. So all eyes, if you're a true believer in those Toronto Blue Jays, then this is the series that you're keeping an eye on.
1: Okay. Thank you. As they say in curling tonight, sweep, sweep. Sean Campbell, TSN 690, coming up. Two of my favorites, Trudy Mason and Kelly Alexander, with Second Breakfast.
10: Good morning, it's 8:30. I'm James Foster with your CTV News Update. It's going to be a mainly cloudy day today. We will be seeing a bit of sunshine peeking through them clouds here and there. It is 17 degrees right now. Your weather details are in moments. And here's what is making news. All the talk from the campaign trail. The city wants to know, how do you get around town and get your tiniest violin ready? All that and more coming up, but first we need to head on over to the traffic center to see how your drive is going with Debbie Marcellos.
2: Well, we have heavy traffic on the Met West from Anjou to Dakarry. Laurentian southbound, we have stop-and-go traffic, so it's pretty heavy through Saint-Janvier, Mirabel, Blainville, and then in Laval it slows just before the 440 down to the Metropolitan, where we have a stall in the exit for the eastbound Met. On the eastbound Metropolitan, it's moving quite well. It's eastbound T-Count. It slows at Cavendish to board Dakarry south. Northbound Dakarry from Turcotte heavy up to the Metropolitan. They've cleared the stall that was at Côte Saint-Luc Road. Met West from Anjou to Dakarry and eastbound 20. It's heavy on the eastbound 20 in Lachine at 32nd Avenue, 20 west from Angrignon to Ville-Saint-Pierre, and it's sluggish through LaSalle on the 138 coming off the Mercier Bridge. Just slowing on the up-ramps for Mercier, but Champlain Bridge will hold you back on the 10 from the Quartier Distant. 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
10: In the news, before we get to kick off day 6 of the election campaign, we can still review what happened on day 5, where the Parti Québécois came out swinging, proposing that it would help bring up a balanced budget to 2029 by cutting public sector jobs. Paul St-Pierre Plamondon saying that right now government finances are all over the place because government jobs exploded under the CAQ, and that needs to be fixed.
11: And the cost of that bureaucracy grew way faster than our economy and the size of the population, is that we added under the CAQ an amount of regulation and new bureaucracy controls that is unprecedented in the history of Quebec.
10: For her part, Christine Fichette was discussing health care yesterday, reversing course on one of her party's old health minister, Christine Dubé's, major health reforms to the system, instead promising now to bring wait times down for Quebecers by easily allowing doctors to switch from the public and private systems.
12: We will make it possible again and in an easier way to work in the private sector, as long as people, physicians, will have worked in the public sector a certain number of hours. And this will be part of the discussion we want to have.
10: Elsewhere on the campaign trail, the Quebec Conservatives were promising pilot projects for shale gas development. Quebec Liberals were hoping to address the housing crisis by promising to reach a goal of building 100,000 new homes annually with the help of prefabricated construction, while Quebec Solidaire was promising to fix the dropout rate by adding more teachers and support staff. The Greater Montreal Regional Transit Authority wants to know, how do you get around town? It's part of its 2026 mobility study. The agency is asking residents to track their travel habits, looking to collect data on everything from, do you drive, do you take the bus, the train, the REM, are you more of a cyclist? They're asking more than a 250,000 households in a bid to better plan public transit investments. Selected households will soon start receiving instructions by mail on how to participate in the survey online before December the 16th. A new study from McGill University shows that legalizing cannabis significantly alters how people consume tobacco, opioids, and even alcohol. Sarah Windle is among the researchers who took part in the study.
13: We actually found a potential decrease in the use of tobacco products, cigarettes specifically. We also found a potential reduction in opioid-related outcomes. These include things like opioid prescriptions and opioid sales.
10: Alcohol use was a little more complicated. Following medical legalization, researchers found a potential decrease in consumption, but also found a potential increase in drinking, in particular among young adults, following recreational legalization. The last captive whale in Canada has been plucked out of the water at Marineland and is heading to a new home.
14: The beluga named Tofino, weighing more than 1,500 kilograms, made history yesterday as the last one actually out of the shuttered tourist attraction. A team of experts moved Marineland's last six belugas yesterday, bound for aquariums in Chicago and San Antonio, to complete the largest collective move of captive whales the world has ever seen. 30 belugas and four dolphins have been shipped to five aquariums in the States and Spain over several weeks. One of them died in Chicago of dehydration 2 weeks later. One trainer got emotional during her goodbye to the whales yesterday, saying it feels like she's losing her children. Karen Rebo, The Canadian Press.
10: And I'll need you to take out your tiniest violin for this one, because the world's tech multimillionaires are struggling. The problem, too many people not named you or me are making way too much money thanks to AI. And as a result, there's a shortage of mansions in San Francisco. Yes, there's a tragic new report out that reveals the city is suffering from a devastating mansion shortage. Thanks to an explosion of artificial intelligence wealth, tech executives now say they face the absolute horror of having to bid 25% more for their luxury real estate, with some multi-million dollar listings now sparking 50-way bidding wars. Meanwhile, Tech Flush 20-somethings desperately bribing landlords with brand new flat screen TVs just to secure their fancy apartments. Truly a modern day crisis. More news at ctvnewsmontreal.ca, and your next CTV News update is at 9 o'clock.
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15: A new Palace data poll puts the PQ in the lead in voter support at 29%. The CAC trails by 5 points at 24%. The Liberals sit at 22%. The Conservatives at 16%. Québec solidaire, 9%.
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1: You said 1981? Oh, let's say the 1981. Private Eyes was the name. That's what I said. Was the name of the Hall & Oates album released here. Sold pretty well. Yeah, yeah. Okay. Watching you. Coming up, let's see. Trudy Mason and Kelly Alexander with a second breakfast. And Kelly's got some exciting news about the farm. And it involves baby cows. Hmm?
16: It's the turf report.
1: So cute. So cute. The forecast for today, mix of sun and cloud, high of 23 degrees, 23 with a 30% chance of showers tomorrow. And they could intensify into Thursday with a high of 25. Showers in the forecast for Thursday. But then I'm looking ahead long range to the weekend. Doesn't look so bad. And you know what this weekend is? It's Labor Day weekend! So we're super excited about that. Second breakfast is next, but the cash call, you want to be like Miss McElroy, who won this morning from Verdun. $200 what she made off with. Head to cj8800.com to sign up. 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And if you miss it, the jackpot grows. It doubles. 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
1: It is 8:41 and Trudy Mason, who is filling in for Elias Makos again this week and doing a marvelous job, is here. Trudy, it's nice to see
16: Good
1: you.
16: Good morning. Thanks, Andrew.
1: And Kelly Alexander, one of my favorite people of Virgin Radio and noted turf farmer from Terrebonne. Did you two new baby cows were born on the farm? Born at the same time? Was it was it twins?
23: Yeah, no, actually, it was two separate mamas, and it was funny because I'm like, when this happened, I was like, oh, Andrew's gonna love this story. And what happened is, it was a couple of Mondays ago. I was actually at my house, and it was around 7:20 at night, and all of a sudden, I get this call from Mummy Alexander, and so I'm like, hey, Mom, what's going on? And she's like, Kelly, we hate to bother you at this hour, but we can't reach your brother. Do you think you could come to the farm because your father has informed me that we have two cows in labor at the same time? I'm like, I'm on my way, Mommy Alexander.
1: Two cows in labor. So what does a cow do when they're in labor?
23: Same thing as a human. Like they have to, you know, like the birthing process kind of starts and all that. So I race to the farm. It normally takes me 11 minutes to get to the farm. I think I got there in 8. And by the time I got there, my dad had actually helped the first baby out. The mom was able to kind of do it for the most part on her own. But I should mention too that both of these mothers, it was their first babies. And so that's always a bit tricky because it's their first one and there's all kinds of things that could or could not happen. But anyways, dad was able to help the first lady on her, you know, get out the baby. And then the second one, though, he goes to me, he's like, I think this one might be problematic. I think she might get like stuck. So I'm like, no problem, Dad. So then, my dad and I, we had to get like, you know, our accoutrement, our farmer, like tools. And, he was helping her kind of make sure she was open enough. And then I grabbed the little lady's, legs and pulled her into the world. So it was pretty exciting time.
1: No kidding. That must be just mind boggling.
23: Yeah. Like it's crazy.
1: I would have thought like in the old movies, they would just tell you to go boil some water or something like that.
16: You haven't been watching Clarkson's Farm. I mean, that Clarkson's Farm has gotten us all into. So, Kelly, are these beef cattle or dairy?
23: Yeah, beef cattle. And my dad, they're really like he loves his ladies, as I call them. And so we usually keep them for several years, like, you know, at least sometimes 8 to 10, sometimes 12 years. And so it's been really great to have these two little babies. And they're both heifers. They're both little females. And so one of them is actually, we named her Ruby, because she's all red and she looks super cute. And then the other one, the one that I actually pulled into the world, it's so special to be able to do that. And so I actually have a little kind of contest running on Virgin Radio down the hall where I've asked my listeners to help me name her. And so the three choices are Phoenix, Raven, and Sapphire. And I have a picture up on my Instagram, actually, a couple of pictures of her, at Kelly Alexander with two X's. So if anybody wants to weigh in on those three names, please let me know. And then I'm going to announce the winning name this coming Saturday on Virgin.
1: Phoenix?
23: Raven
1: or Sapphire.
16: I love Sapphire. Saffy for short.
1: I think those
23: Saffy
1: are all,
23: for short. Yeah.
1: Honestly, I think those are all weird names for a cat. Like, she should be called her, like... Can't call her Susie? Like, you can call her Molly or something like that.
23: I know. That's just, I like to be a little eccentric. So, but well, Ruby is super cute too. So there's a picture of her on there. And by the way, when you see, if you go to the Instagram account, at Kelly Alexander, you'll see like there's a picture of literally, this was like a minute and a half, 2 minutes after she was born. Like I took a picture right away because it was just so special.
1: So when can I come and give loves to the calf?
23: The same time you're willing to come and pick some rocks.
1: Okay.
23: We're still
1: How long now, are they like taking visitors yet, or is it? Or
23: yeah, of course. And what's interesting too is, and I don't know if anybody who's listening may or may not know this, but you know, it's interesting. The babies are in utero for like, you know, 8.5, 9 months, whatever it is. But within an hour of them being born, they're on their feet trying to get milk from the mother. It's so crazy. And it's such an amazing experience to watch.
0: That's just beautiful. It really is. But seriously, I'm coming this weekend to see
23: okay.
0: these.
23: Okay.
0: To see them. And I expect some love from these.
23: Okay.
0: Okay.
23: Perfect.
0: Because it's September 1st.
23: Yep.
0: Yeah. Does it still feel like summer to you, or are you sort of getting that dreaded feeling, Trudy?
16: Oh, it's not dread. It's hopeful anticipation.
0: Oh, please.
16: Tinged with a tiny bit of uncertainty, you know? We are headed into
0: it's
16: a
0: like
16: big
0: where election. The hell did the summer go? That's the question. Like, what's going on?
16: But you like summer. You golf. You love to be out in it. I hate summer.
0: Okay.
16: I would gladly stay in the shade or AC all summer long.
0: I
23: can't count you coming to the farm to help Trudy either.
16: Sorry. Unless it's fall work. I love fall.
0: Because the winter's coming, and I should have moved to Florida. Like, I should have got a place in Florida years ago. Now it's like too late because people just don't like that when you do that. I just want to go somewhere hot where they have a Costco. You know, would that be so hard? Like, seriously. Like, where else could you go besides Florida? Oh, man. So they already had Dolly Parton's funeral. Just close family were invited to mm-hmm. attend. But yeah. Apparently there's going to be some sort of tribute festival happening next year.
23: Yeah, so they announced it because at first there was actually, it sounded like there was going to be nothing. And then her manager just announced that they're going to have this thing next year in 2027. We don't know when yet, but they're calling it a global double day, double weekend, double continent party of a lifetime. And so they're going to do something at some place in the States, I think in Nashville probably, and then in London, England next year. And it was originally something that Dolly herself was going to host, but obviously.

0: way of sending her off, hopefully with some amazing artists performing and her fans. And I think it's a great thing because I don't know if you remember Andrew and Trudy, but years ago when George Michael died, you know, so many of us loved him so much, and his family did nothing for the fans. Like they released some music, they've been doing that sort of stuff over the years, but there was no way for fans to say goodbye. And 10 years later, I'm still annoyed because I know a lot of artists actually wanted to do something for George. Right. And I think it's important. Like if you've been supporting an artist and their life is kind of because you support them, right? Because we pay for them to be where they are. And if you've loved them for decades, I think it's really important to have some kind of send off because fans are sad. So I think this is great that Dolly Fest is going to happen, and it'll be a really joyous occasion, I think, for everybody around the world.
1: Kelly, thank you. And I can't wait to come and see the cows.
0: Yeah, can't wait either, Andrew.
1: Yeah, and I would bring Doug, too, to see them, but Doug's not well. Doug's got a horrible back problem right now. He's feeling really under the weather. We're going to go see a vet today.
0: Good idea.
1: You have a good day.
0: Love you both.
1: Love you, too. That's Kelly Alexander. Doug is my dog, by the way. I wouldn't bring
2: Not
1: my friend from Toronto. I wouldn't bring him to the vet. Traffic is brought to you by The Met. There's a new way to travel in Greater Montreal. The Met, Montreal Metropolitan Airport, is now open. Discover The Met. Here is Debbie Marcellos.
2: Well, they're working on a stall on Laurentian Auto Route South in the exit for the eastbound Metropolitan. So we have delays through Laval from the 440, but it's stop and go. On the 13 southbound, though, it is heavy from the 640 down to Sampson. Eastbound TransCanada slows at Cavendish to Bord de Carry south, and southbound de Carry just heavy to Jean Talon. But it is sluggish now northbound de Carry from Turcotte up to the Metropolitan. Met West slows from L'Angelier to de Carry. Eastbound 20 in Lachine heavy before 32nd Avenue to 1st. And it's slow through LaSalle on the 138 coming off the Mercier, but no problems to board Mercier. It's a Champlain Bridge that'll hold you back from before the tracks on the 10 approach, the Jacques Cartier Bridge backing up at Desaunier. Until September 9th at Uniprix, get 25% off all Vichy products during the exclusive event. 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
1: 8:49, mix of sun and cloud today, high of 23 degrees, it's 17 right now at the airport, and here is Trudy Mason looking ahead to the last Macko Show.
3: On the Big 5 this morning, Andrew, right after the 9 o'clock news, Raphael Melançon and Sue Smith will be joining me, and one of the things we'll be talking about, Quebecers say they are ready to stand behind Mark Carney's approach to the trade war, even if it means paying more for some items at the store. So we'll dive into that. In the 10 o'clock hour, we'll talk to a Montreal-based company trying to get people more comfortable with Szechuan flavors, in particular, the effect that Szechuan peppers have in your mouth when you're chewing. There's actually a name for that sensation, and I'll tell you what it is. That's coming up in the 10 o'clock hour. In the 11 o'clock hour, Montreal's Director of Public Health will join us to talk about the downside to three-tier education. It's not just public and private. It's public, specialty public, and private. And she says there are knock-on effects that are not all that great for kids.
1: Trudy, thank you. That's Trudy Mason coming in for Elias Makos after 9 o'clock on the Elias Makos Show. The Late Night Roundup is next.
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11: The Late Night Roundup in just a moment, but first, comedian Angela Johnson-Reyes became a mom at 41, and here's what she wondered before she had her daughter.
12: Do you have any concerns? I was like, I do, actually. What if I have an ugly baby? There are some people who think that all babies are beautiful. I am not one of those people. I have seen some ugly babies. Some of you were ugly babies. I think I was an ugly baby. I do. I look at some of my baby pictures, I was like, Mom, did you drink alcohol? Did anybody here have an ugly baby? Anybody? Yeah? Did anybody agree with you? Yes. Yes. A lot of people agreed with you? Who did? Who?
13: My mom and my grandma.
12: Your mom and your grandma. Oh, they kept it 100. They were just like, she looks like her dad. And that's her dad's side of the family.
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14: Welcome to Jimmy Kimmel Live. I am your guest host, Jelly Roll. Things are not going so great between the U.S. and our neighbors to the north right now. The president's been making all kinds of threats. He said that he's changing the name of Lake Ontario to Lake America. He even posted a map of it, as you can see. Yep. You got him, sir. Grab him by the poutine. Here's the thing. You can't make the Great Lakes great again. They're already great. It's in the f***ing name. Trump claims that America is going to stop doing so much business with the Canadians because they're difficult and unreasonable. I hate to break it to the president, but we don't have a problem with Canada, dude. You have a problem with Canada. I got an idea. I say we let them fight it out. Donald Trump versus all of Canada, like the end of Gladiator. Put your swords down. Nobody helps. Just the president against 31 million hockey goons on the White House lawn. We'll call it the Maple Mayhem, the Saskatoon Smackdown. 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
16: Well, switching gears, the FAA wants to use AI to reduce flight delays and manage air traffic. Meanwhile, Southwest says they're going to keep guiding their planes by having the pilots shout Marco and then shouting back Polo. The war in Iran has restarted after Trump's ceasefire once again fell apart. This one felt less like a ceasefire, more of a hydration break. Don't you think? I'm not saying the ceasefire is in trouble, but right now Mitch McConnell's in better shape.
15: Seth Meyers.
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11: 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Anthony DiBiasio is cooking that up, and it's already on. 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Anthony DiBiasio in Master Control. I'm Andrew Carter. Have a great day.
21: Good morning, it's 9 o'clock. I'm James Foster with your CTV News Update. Plenty of cloud in the sky today. Hopefully, though, a little bit more sunshine than the forecast was originally calling for. If we're lucky, might even actually get a bit of a sunny day at times. It is 17 degrees right now. Your weather details are in moments, and here's what is making news. Giving more money for the kids' education. One of the largest unions taking the government to court. And after last night's sweep, at least six more by-elections need to happen. All that and more coming up. But first, let's head on over to the traffic center and see how your drive is going with Debbie Marcellos.
22: Well, seeing some problems over at the Champlain Bridge headed toward Montreal. It is backing up from before Milan Boulevard. Looks like an incident just before the 132. Now, we also have delays on the 10 heading westbound at Montego Bay, and it is backing up from almost the river, Lacadie-Chemin-Salaberry. And so we are also seeing delays to the south shore at the Champlain Bridge. Looks like an incident just after Nuns Island. And so traffic backing up from Gaétan-Laberge. On Highway 20 West, it slows at Angrignon for Ville-Saint-Pierre, eastbound side of the 20 at 32nd Avenue, northbound to Carrie from Turcotte, slow but moving steadily up to the Metropolitan. Met westbound, we have heavy traffic from Anjou to Christophe Colomb, eastbound side from Cavendish to Bord de Carrie South. Get your e-box back to school gift. a $100 prepaid card when you subscribe to 500 megabit internet for $55 monthly. Details at ebox.ca. Traffic and transit every 15 minutes on CJAD 800. 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
21: In the news, as we kick off day six of the provincial election campaign, the CAQ is out with a new promise this morning. Party saying that it would contribute $1,000 to every newborn's registered education savings plan. The RESP investments would cost nearly $220 million over 4 years. Parents would have 3 years following the birth of their child to open an account and request the payment. Money paid to kids who don't pursue post-secondary education would need to be returned with interest. Right now, the federal government contributes 20% of the first annual contribution, meaning with the $1,000 from the CAQ, it would bring the first investment from the government up to $1,200. One of Quebec's largest labor organizations is launching a legal challenge against the province's controversial union governance law. That law has drawn particular attention from its provision allowing optional union dues in addition to main dues to fund certain activities such as participation in social movements and partisan advertising. It also imposes obligations on labor organizations when it comes to submitting audited financial statements, the reporting of expenditures, and the conduct of secret ballots. The CSN argues that the legislation unconstitutionally infringes on workers' rights and compromises internal operations. Lawyers for the unions are in court today for the start of hearings. Mark Carney's Liberals went 3-for-3 in yesterday's by-elections in Quebec, Toronto, and BC. In all three of those ridings, the Liberals securing more than 50% of the vote. Former federal cabinet minister Lisa Raitt saying that what stood out even more to her was voter turnout.
0: All above 40%, like a solid voter turnout, which to me means people are riled up about what's happening south of the border. The Trump effect is absolutely real, and they wanted their voices heard. So voter engagement is up. I mean, it's usually between 20 and 30% voter turnout in a by-election.
21: The three victories give the Liberals 173 seats in the House of Commons, and the Prime Minister still needs to call at least six more by-elections in the coming months. Liberal MP Stephen Guilbeault has now officially resigned his Montreal seat because of the party's change in direction on energy and the environment. Conservative MP Kathy Wagenthal is also expected to hand in her resignation this week as she announced her plans in June. Two other MPs have stepped down over the summer to run in Quebec's provincial election, while Ontario Conservative MP Larry Brock, while he's taking a job in the Crown Prosecutor's Office, while Ontario Liberal MP Sean Chen, he resigned in August after injuries from a car crash led to significant health issues. For interviews and other audio, go to CJAD800.com or download the iHeartRadio app. And from your Dormez-vous Weather Center today, could be a nice one. Could be real cloudy. Hey, at least it's not raining, right? High of 23 degrees for your September the 1st today. And it does look like we might actually see more sunshine than this morning's original forecast was calling for. A couple sunny breaks here and there. So that's always a good thing to enjoy because, well, the clouds take over the skies. And Wednesday and Thursday could be seeing rain both days, 23 and 25. And then fingers crossed, Friday is a nice one. I mean, it's still Friday, so at least there's that. 20 degrees right now. For all your news during the day, stream us on your smart speaker. Just say play CJAD 800. Your next CTV News update is at 9:30.
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23: Good Tuesday morning to you. I'm Trudy Mason sitting in until about mid-month for Elias Makos, whose paternity leave continues. He just sent us a picture of the kids. Little Wolfie and tiny baby Jack, such a sweet picture. Everybody doing fine. He will be back, as I said, in about 2.5 weeks or so. Before we get the show underway, I want to let you know later in the show, we are going to be getting a crash course in the history of Lake Ontario. We've been talking about it a lot, haven't we? Since Donald Trump decided it needed a new name, at least on his side of the border. So we'll delve into the history of Lake Ontario with an expert. We're also going to talk about how the legalization of cannabis affected consumption, because there was an effect on consumption, kind of the age groups that affected. That might surprise you. We'll get into all those details as well. At this time in the show, Elias often has a shout out, and I have one too this morning. I'd like to give a big shout out to our pals Wendy Croker and Barry White. They live in the Eastern Townships, and every year for quite a few years, they've had a big, big party, backyard-style summer party, with the guests urged, instead of bringing hostess gifts and things like that, to donate either goods or cash to animal charities. And the take was substantial, well over $1,000 from the party this year that Barry and Wendy White, they're the host and hostess with the most. And apparently the party was a lot of fun, as well as being very lucrative. One of the animal shelters in Brome-Missisquoi that will benefit SPCA, Montérégie Rive-Sud, Pro-Anima, and more. So, wonderful. Barry and Wendy, shout out to you. Joining me on the Big Five, Raphael Melançon, political analyst for CTV Montreal, as well as CJ8800. You also read his thoughts in the Montreal Gazette. And in studio with me, Sue Smith, broadcaster, journalist here in Montreal, and she's been doing a lot of fill-in on our talk shows over the summer as well. Sue and Raphael, good morning.
5: Good morning, Trudy.
23: Let's talk.
6: Good morning to both of you.
23: Hello, hello. Let's talk by-elections, because it was a Liberal sweep. And I think when we were talking on the panel yesterday morning, I asked for predictions, and I think that was kind of the consensus, is that the Liberals had very, very good chances of taking all three. The two in elsewhere in Canada were kind of considered almost foregone conclusions. The one here in Quebec, Chicoutimi-Lefjord, not so much. That seat formerly held by a conservative who was appointed to the Senate by the Carney government. So that riding has flipped from the federal conservatives to the Liberals, 51% of the vote for the Liberal candidate in Chicoutimi-Lefjord. The Bloc Québécois was second, just under 33% of voter support, and the conservatives a distant third, 12% support. So the victory means that the Carney government, as well as the other ones, mean the majority of the Liberals in the House of Commons is secure, at least for the moment. Is this a big win for Mark Carney? Is it a crushing loss for Pierre Poilievre or the Conservatives as a whole? Raphael, we'll start with you.
6: Wow, so much to talk about this morning, Trudy, really. I mean, if we look at the numbers, If I were the Conservatives this morning, I'd be worried. I'd be really worried, because it doesn't look good at all. In fact, if we look at all three, this is a riding that the Conservatives, first of all, won consecutively with Richard Martel since 2019. There was a by-election there when Richard Martel was first elected. And if you look at the numbers, basically what happened, the Bloc Québécois support remained basically the same as compared to the last election in 2025, the last general election in Chicoutimi-Lefjord. So they had 31%, now they're at 33. But if you look, the transfer of the vote came really from the Conservative to the Liberals. So the Conservatives lost over 20% support in that riding in just a year and a half. So they're down 22% compared to a year and a half ago. And the Liberals really stole these votes from the Conservatives. So if I were the Conservatives right now, and it's also reflecting the strong support that Mark Carney has in the province right now, if we look at the polls recently, he's over 55, sometimes 60% approval ratings in the province right now. So it's really the reflection of that very strong support that he gets across the province. And even in a riding in like Chicoutimi-Lafayette, where the Liberals are not that strong usually historically in that region particularly. So if I were the Liberals right now, I'd be seriously considering launching calling a general election after we have the provincial elections here in Quebec. To me, it's an opportunity for Mark Carney. If you look at the polls, his support is very strong across the country, not just in Quebec. So there's a window of opportunity there for the Carney government to get an even stronger majority and ask Canadians for their support, for a majority, for a strong mandate to steer the country into the crisis we are facing right now with the U.S. And if I were the Conservatives, on the other hand, I would be seriously asking questions about the leadership of Pierre Poilievre at the moment, because it's really going nowhere for them.
23: Sue, you thinking about a snap election?
5: Shockingly, I disagree with Raphael, because usually, Raphael, sorry, maybe it's because you're not here in studio with me, Raphael, and I can't see your eyes. So let's start with the results of the by-election. Nobody was surprised. Mark Carney is the adult in the room. He's winning, you know, the beauty contest and Miss Congeniality, he's everybody's favorite. Poll after poll shows that. And so that's great and good for the Liberals, and no one's surprised. So now they're back into majority territory, which is 173 seats, which they didn't have over the summer. Here's the thing about what I think about calling a by-election, if I were advising Carney. There are six more by-elections to come. There have been a slew of retirements, many of them, conservatives. There have been four conservative MPs that retired. Four MPs that retired, and a few that have taken, you know, health leave or whatever else. So six more by-elections. So that in itself, you would think, okay, well, let's just have one big election, maybe. But I think that in almost all of them, maybe two of them, one is in Saskatchewan, Carney probably will not do well. But the other ones, given his popularity, he will probably do well. But what I think is the goodwill that he has for Canadians now would be eroded with a general election. Because right now we have to have elbows up. We have work to do. We don't have time to start campaigning. We don't have time to go to the polls. Everybody knows that he has got no competition. There is no one waiting in the wings to take this title from him. I think he should sit tight, do the by-elections, get a stronger majority, and continue on as he has been. The thing with Pierre Poilievre, which I have always found interesting, is his support within the party. And latest polls show that the support within conservatives remains strong within the Conservative Party. Why? I don't know. I don't particularly like him, but conservatives do. And I think one of the big reasons is there's no one else. Who's waiting in the wings to take over from Pierre Poilievre? I don't think that anybody is. And the other thing is, I just want to quote Nick Nanos, who is, it's so hilarious. I was also thinking, like, Canadians are just polled on everything. Like, the phone must be just ringing across Canada. There's so many polls, not just about politics. But anyway, Nick Nanos, who's a pollster. He says, war has been declared, but there haven't been any casualties yet. And I think that's what we're waiting for here. Yes, Carney is riding the wave right now. We're all supporting him, but jobs are going to be lost. The economy is going to start suffering. Yes, we are all elbows up and we agree until we can't, you know, put groceries on our table. And then I think his popularity will start to go down. And then is Pierre Poilievre's opportunity to capitalize on, you know, the support that he does have.
23: We are going to talk about elbows up in light of the Trump latest, salvo from the Trump camp. That's coming up a little bit later with the Gang of Five. When we return after our traffic report, we'll be looking at new polling numbers at the provincial level and how that bodes for our vote coming up this fall. 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Let its team offer you the quality, talent, and resources for your turnkey project. Cuisine West Island, for those not easily impressed. Debbie Marcellos is at the CJAD 800 Traffic Center.
22: Well, we're still seeing a heavy drive on the Metropolitan West from L'Angelier into DeCary. Eastbound side of the T-Can slows at Cavendish to board DeCary South. Southbound DeCary just heavy to Jean Talon. Northbound side from Upper Lachine Road up to Côte Saint-Catherine. Then it opens up. So not too bad now. Northbound DeCary, it's loosening up. 20 West slows at Angrignon for Ville-Saint-Pierre. Eastbound side of the 20, just a little heavy at the 32nd Avenue entrance. But it's slow through LaSalle on the 138 coming off the Mercier Bridge. In from the South Shore, it's heavy for Champlain Bridge from Milan Boulevard, and it slows on the 132 westbound between the Victoria and Champlain Bridges. 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
23: Still with polls. Let's take a look at a couple, actually. One from Palace Data, one from Leger for the Journal and TVA, confirming what was being projected to some extent last week, a battle between of the Parti Québécois versus the CAQ instead of the Liberals, with the Liberals falling back. The Parti Québécois continues to hold on to its lead at 29%, but the CAQ has enjoyed a little bit of a bump, 24%. That's 5 points up since the last Palace poll. And if you're wondering where that support came from, well, it came from the Liberals, because the Liberals have taken a 6% drop and are in third place with 22%. So, of the other major parties, the Conservatives in fourth place, Quebec Solidaire is fourth. What is standing out to members of our panel in this latest poll, Sue?
5: Well, I mean, I have been very impressed with Christine Fréchette ever since she took over the reins of the CAQ. I feel like she is kind of taking out of Mark Carney's playbook, in that she is the adult in the room. She's very calm. She's put an emphasis on the economy. And, you know, she even said starting out, my opponent here is Donald Trump. So I think that her being at the head of the CAQ is making a lot of voters forget about the 8 years of hell. That does seem a bit hyperbolic, but yeah, the 8 years of difficulties. The problem is that what Quebecers care about? Yes, Quebecers care about Trump, and yes, Quebecers care about what's happening south of the border, but we also care about healthcare. We also care about, you know, affordability and those kinds of issues. I also think she's doing better than anyone else on those. Charles Milliard, he has a lot of good policies, but who knows? Who cares? Like, he's just not there. You know, he's like the nice guy in the corner. Kind of the affable amateur, I sort of think. And I feel that Paul Saint-Pierre Plamondon is just the more, he had one of those, you know, big lead ups before he actually had to campaign. And now that he's actually campaigning, I think Quebecers, you know, don't like a lot of his ideas, and Quebecers don't want to talk about referendum. And really, do we want to talk about the French language dying? Not right now. Maybe one day, but right now we're kind of busy thinking about, you know, other things. So yeah, I don't think the polls are surprising, and I think Christine Fréchette is going to keep going. Also, just according to the Journal, the Solidaire is up. I mean, 1 point, they're still in last place, but yeah, she's obviously making traction too.
23: Raphael, your thoughts?
6: There's, you know, the ballot question has changed since the beginning of that campaign. So it's no longer about do you want a referendum or not. It's about who can steer the province best, into the crisis we're facing right now. And that's really playing to the advantage of Christine Fréchette, because of all five leaders, she's the only one who has ministerial experience. And not only does she have ministerial experience and she's the incumbent premier, but also she was economy minister. So that's why those polls also show, when you dig deeper into the numbers, those polls also show that Quebecers, the majority of Quebecers, see her as the most qualified to steer the province in times of crisis. So that's what really makes a difference in voting intentions at the moment, in my point of view. The other one is that there seems to be an eye opening among non-sovereignist voters, so either soft nationalists or federalists, who want to avoid absolutely to have a PQ government that would lead us into a third referendum on sovereignty. And the conclusion in the eyes of many of those voters seems to be that the Liberals have very little chances of forming the next government. So what's the alternative there? What's the plan B? And the least worst option to them would probably be the CQ rather than seeing a PQ government led by Saint-Pierre Plamondon at the moment. And that's why you see the CQ stealing votes mainly from the Liberals and not from the PQ. The PQ is still pretty stable around 29-30%, but the CQ is really picking up momentum among mostly Federalist and non-sovereignist voters at the moment.
23: I want to dive back into the trade war for a moment because it looks as though we're going on some more polling data, this time from Léger. 66% of Quebecers support Ottawa's counter tariffs on U.S. products, despite the expectation that indeed those counter tariffs will drive up prices. And when you take the possibility of higher prices out of the equation, 78% found that Ottawa is taking the right tack by implementing these counter tariffs. It's a little bit gender split, you know, the possibility of higher costs when that is taken out of the equation, older Quebecers particularly supportive. So what do you think? Do you also support the counter tariffs, and what might your plan be if you were worried about rising prices at the various stores you shop at, Raphael?
6: Well, I think if the question was asked differently, if you asked people, would you like to have more taxes or not, the answer would have been much different. Because let's face it, counter tariffs are taxes that we impose on our imports. And it's going to make the cost of living even higher than it is at the moment. It's going to push inflation up. And as Sue mentioned earlier, I agree with her that we will eventually see people struggling even more to make ends meet, and maybe even businesses eventually closing and job losses across the country. So the mood might change in the few months from now. This is also related to the strong support Canadians have towards Mark Carney. He's highly popular at the moment, and so anything he says or anything he does, Canadians will support for now. But the reality could change quite soon if people feel like it's hurting them in a few weeks or months from now. So I think right now we see a lot of support, but that I wouldn't be too surprised to see that changing eventually. Now, what's most important at the moment is to support our Canadian businesses, our Canadian workers. And so by the choices we make, we have to make strategic choices to ensure that we buy Quebecer, we buy Quebec products, we buy Quebec products that are made here in Canada, so that we continue to support them as long as we can. And we remain, our economy remains as strong as possible.
23: Sue.
5: Yeah, I mean, I think it depends on how long it goes on. And as I was saying before, I think that once people start feeling it in their pocketbooks, as people already are, then perhaps the support will change. You know, I find it really interesting. I have for a very, very long time bought local. I mean, it goes all the way back to when I lived in the UK during Mad Cow, you know, and so I really started like meeting with farmers and buying local things. And anyway, I do it here. But I'm very mindful of the fact that this is a position of privilege that I'm in. You know, I can afford it. I can buy Quebec groceries. I can buy whatever, a half a cow from a local farmer that I've, you know, struck up a friendship with, because I have a car. I can drive out to the farm, like all those things. I'm a person of privilege and I can do all those things. It's fine to say buy local. But it is more expensive. And so I think that one of the jobs that I'm hoping, and I'm seeing it with Carney, but of course these things take time, is to help bring those prices down. Cause right now it's so much cheaper to buy food that's imported and cheap. We all know this. But so how do you, at the same time as subsidizing farmers, how do you encourage consumers to maybe buy less or different things so that their overall bill stays the same, but somehow make those prices go down? I think that that is a really big part of it, because, you know, I notice in the poll it's mostly older people. I hang out with young people too, who I mean, some of them don't even know we're boycotting. Do you know what I mean? Like, I don't think everybody is as on board as the polls might suggest. I think it's, we follow the news and we're all elbows up. And yes, we think, yeah, you know, let's do it. But when you're walking down the grocery aisles, sometimes it's easier to make other choices.
6: I think it's an emotional reaction too, you know.
5: Yes.
6: People are hurt. People are frustrated about what's happening, how the U.S. are treating us at the moment, I shouldn't say the U.S., I should say the Trump administration is treating us
5: totally.
6: At the moment. And it's an emotional reaction most of all. But in the end, when people see the consequences in their pocket, the mood might change eventually.
23: Let's talk tennis, and that is because not that long after Tennis Canada was talking about putting a new facility, major expansion of its operation at Jarry Park in order to modernize the venue. We're hearing from Tennis Quebec saying it too wants to build a new big tennis complex. This one would be on land that is currently owned by the Port of Montreal. It's between the Bonaventure Expressway and Habitat 67. Tennis Quebec is saying, no, this is not like an arena. It's not a show place where a tournament space. This would be indoor courts, which would provide space for training, some competitions, recreational players as well, and it would give Tennis Quebec a more permanent home in the city. The City of Montreal's Executive Committee has given initial support to the project for a grant application to the Quebec government. So you know one way or another, it's going to be us paying for these facilities. Do you see a need? Tennis Quebec says, yeah, tennis is becoming more popular. We have to lean into this and allow the public greater access. At the same time, it seems that every City of Montreal park has a tennis court in it. So are you in favor of yet more tax money potentially going to a second tennis facility in Montreal? Sue?
5: Again, to Raphael's point, it's how you ask the question. Am I in favor of taxpayers' money? No. Am I in favor of the facility? Yes. it depends on the price tag. It's funny that you say that every single park has a tennis court because, yeah, I mean, tennis is just having a resurgence. And certainly whenever I'm in a park, they are always full. Like, the tennis courts are never empty. And this is like all time of the night or day. I just think that area over by the old port is just such a fantastic area, and it is a bit underused. I would love to see something there. I think it would be great if it actually would be for the public and not just an elite training area, but both. I mean, I think we need training areas as well. We want our Canadian athletes to have, you know, to have a good chance on the world stage. But there's so much going on there. It's such a fantastic facility. Like, you know, you cycle around. There are all the different islands. There are grandstands. There's the Circuit Jules Villeneuve. There's just so much going on. I think it would be really fun to add a nice tennis facility there too. But paying for it is another thing.
23: we all want what we don't have to
5: no
23: pay
5: money,
23: for.
5: No money,
23: right?
5: No candy.
23: Raphael.
6: Yeah, I mean, why not? I agree with Sue. It's underused land. It's prime land. The view over downtown Montreal, over the St. Lawrence River there is beautiful. But right now it's of absolutely no use. It's almost left vacant, abandoned by the Port of Montreal. And you know, it used to be one of the sites of Expo 67.
5: Yeah.
6: It used to be very lively, back in the days. And right now it's just sad and abandoned. So why not make it lively once again and bring some tennis facilities and make it more accessible for people? My only worry though is the accessibility of the site.
5: Yeah.
6: It's far from a metro station. So if you want people to attend events, if you want people, the youth, for instance, to be able to access those facilities so that they can train, it's not easy to access. So the City of Montreal will have to take a look at it, maybe have more public transit going in that area so that we can better have access to that area.
23: I kind of feel it would be a waste to have a tennis facility. You're taking primo waterfront view land and putting everybody inside.
5: If it's inside, yeah. Mm-hmm.
23: So, you know, I think that's a waste. I think if the Port of Montreal wanted to do something outdoorsy in conjunction or sell it to the City of Montreal to create some type of an outdoor all season venue where you could really enjoy waterfront access, waterfront views and so on, I think I'd be willing to, because frankly, you could put an indoor tennis facility anywhere. You could, you know, at any industrial space, you could put that in and no one would care because there's not generally a lot of windows in those places. Mm-hmm. That's just me.
5: No, that's a good viewpoint.
23: All right. Thank you very much, Sue Smith and Raphael Melançon, for taking part in the Big Five today. I think for our call-in segment, I'm going to be asking you about whether what do you think about this Léger poll? 66% of Quebecers appear ready to stand behind Canada in its trade war, even though they will admit they would have to face higher prices when they do their shopping. They're willing to support the counter tariffs on U.S. products despite the pinch to the pocketbook. Do you think this is just a case of, well, we don't know how big the pinch is going to be? 514-790-0800 to call and text.
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21: Good morning. It's just past 9:30. I'm James Foster with your CTV News update. Day 6 of the provincial election campaign. And we already have our first new promises with the CAQ and Christine Frechette promising to contribute $1,000 to every newborn's registered education savings plan. The RESP investments would cost nearly $220 million over 4 years, and parents would have 3 years following the birth of their child to open an account and request the payment. Quebec Conservative Party leader Éric Zemm saying that he wants to cut the red tape in favor of a 30% reduction in the regulatory burden for businesses. Dream saying as it stands, Quebec has nearly 150,000 regulatory requirements, the most of any province. According to the Canadian Federation of Independent Business, those regulations cost small and medium-sized businesses almost $11 billion a year. More news at ctvnewsmontreal.ca, including the Carney Liberals' by-election clean sweep. And now with the latest from your CJAD 800 Traffic Center, we check in with Debbie Marcellos.
8: Well, it's a busy drive on the Met West. We're seeing some volume from Lac-Cordaire stop and go all the way into DeCary, eastbound Trans-Canada from Côte-de-Liesse to DeCary South. Southbound DeCary just heavy to Jean Talon. Northbound side slows from Sherbrooke to Côte-Saint Catherine. On Highway 20 West, it has cleared out. Just a minor slowdown at Ville-Saint-Pierre, but busy through LaSalle on the 138 coming off the Mercier. Champlain Bridge inbound backing up from Milan Boulevard. We also have an incident at Montego Bay, so congestion now from before the way station near Highway 35 on the 10 heading westbound all the way through to Montego Bay. 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
21: And from your Dormez-vous Weather Center today, it is going to be potentially nice, potentially very gray, and now looking like maybe there's a chance that we see some rain very late in the afternoon, maybe not until the early evening. But a mix of sun and cloud for the most part, a daytime high of 23 degrees, and a slight chance of showers as of about 6 or 7 o'clock today. But that won't last very long. If the rain does happen, probably not until Wednesday and Thursday. 23 with a chance of showers tomorrow, 25 and more than likely raining on Thursday, and hopefully Friday will be a nice day, but at the very least, it'll be Friday. 20 degrees right now. 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
23: Léger, Le Journal TV app poll shows that two-thirds of Quebecers are turning elbows up, thumbs up to the counter tariffs announced by the Carney government in the trade war with the U.S., even if those counter tariffs lead to higher prices. If you remove the whole higher prices angle from the equation, the counter tariffs, rather, have even more support. 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
36: They were offered the best trade deal.
19: Ahead of the G20 finance ministers meeting, the U.S. Commerce Secretary downplayed the trade tiff. And Scott Bessent mocked Prime Minister Mark Carney's assertion that the two countries are engaged in an economic conflict.
36: I mean, we're not at war with Canada. How are we going to be at war with Canada? What are they going to take their two submarines from the Edmonton Mall? and sick him on us.
19: Minutes before this moment where he passed behind Bessent, Finance Minister François-Philippe Champagne downplayed any impact of the trade war.
0: Do you have a message on U.S. tariffs?
1: Canada's doing fine. Employment is up, growth is up, investment is up, trade is up. We're just going to be here to advocate for a level playing field.
19: While Canadian counter-tariffs are a week away from taking effect, the battle over a body of water has taken a new turn. President Trump has spoken to Apple, asking the tech company to change the name of Lake Ontario to Lake America on their platforms. It's something Google has already done for U.S. users. Meantime, on Trump Avenue in this Ottawa neighborhood, some residents think there should be a name change, too.
2: Yeah, no, that shouldn't exist. Should not exist.
4: So it's better, why not to change this name? There are so many Canadians who are heroes whose name can be put here.
19: Speaking to Fox News Business, Alberta's premier said most Canadians are confused by the targeting of Lake Ontario, and she thinks the trade dispute can be resolved.
5: I think if we just get the two principals, the United States President and our Prime Minister Mark Carney, if we get them talking to each other, I think we can resolve this.
19: While Minister Champagne said he's looking forward to speaking with his American counterpart over the next couple of days, it's unclear if trade will be part of those discussions.
23: Right. That's Mike Couture as he was reporting for CTV last night on the latest developments in the trade war. This survey by Léger for the Journal de Montréal and TVA showing 2/3 of Quebecers say they are in favor of Canada going with counter tariffs as announced by the Carney government, even if it leads to higher prices. Now, a number of the materials that are covered by the counter tariffs, which are not yet in effect, they go into effect September 8th, are the type that, you know, maybe manufacturers might use as components or ingredients, but some are things that we might buy at a grocery store, including, for example, powdered cream or milk and certain types of cheese, certain types of toilet paper, carpets, floor coverings. The list is 13 pages long, according to Canada.ca. So the number, 2/3 of Quebecers saying yes to counter tariffs, even if it costs us. We don't really know yet what it's going to cost us, but are you still keeping your elbows up? This texter Bill says it's been a long time since World War II when people as a group came together to make sacrifices for a cause. While not as extreme, this is a moment when we have to band together to get to a better place, and we have to wear the pain collectively. Mark says those willing to pay more to signal their phony virtue, these are mostly educated white women, a lot of boomers detached from the trials and tribulations of those younger and in a state of flux. Well, Mark, I think you're generalizing and generally wrong. 514-790-0800. But maybe you agree with Mark. Give me a call. Or text 514-790-0800. Tony joins us from what West Island community is it today, Tony? Kirkland?
6: I'm in Kirkland today, Trudy.
23: Yeah, go ahead.
6: Listen, how are you? I think it's a great topic, but I got to say that loyalty should be to our country. Loyalty not to our politicians, but loyalty to the great Canadian people. If you love our country, you love the people of our country, and we should not be loyal to Poilievre or to Carney. We should be loyal to ourselves. One of the things I want to say to Americans, we are okay with American people, but we are not okay with people that want to take over our country. The last time the Americans decided to try to take over our country, Canada burned the White House. So don't take us lightly. And if you think you could come here and bully us and take over our country, well, let me tell you something. You can't even beat Iran in six months, and the Russians can't beat the Ukrainians, let alone Canada, which is one of the greatest land masses in the world. And I don't see any American Southern boys from Tennessee or Florida doing any warfare in our country, trudging through like Benedict Arnold couldn't attack Quebec City in the winter. You come to minus 30, you may not make it. And we have a lot of Indigenous and Canadian people that are proud of our country. Look, if we have to pay for certain things, whether it be from Italy, Greece, China, or whatever. We want the best prices. We're not the richest people in the middle class, but Trudy, we are proud to be Canadians, okay?
23: Yeah, I understand that, Tony, but you haven't answered my question. How much are you willing to pay in tariffs, counter tariffs against American products on the Carney list?
6: I'm not a protectionist. I don't believe in tariffs. I don't want to spend extra money on it. We had this discussion once about alcohol, and you said, well, they're entitled to make a profit. I think that we, as Canadians, are entitled to as much protection as we are in through our hard work. I don't believe that we need government to protect us in the marketplace.
23: So Tony, you got to answer my question, buddy. You got to answer my question.
6: I'm not willing to pay anything extra for anything that is not market price.
23: Thank you for your call. Let's go to Martin on CJD. Hi, Martin. What do you think?
3: First of all, I have to correct Tony. First of all, it wasn't the Canadians who burned down Washington. It was the British Empire. It was the most powerful navy and most powerful empire at the time. And they did it the first. They almost did it the first time. But they had to withdraw because of the Spanish-French fleet. Just a correction. Now, going back to the thing, I think tariffs, blanket tariffs, is just plain dumb. Tariffs, the purpose of tariffs is to protect your local industries. That's what the idea is, to make sure that there's not unfair competition. So yes, I'm in favor of heavy tariffs in the automobile sector, because it's clear that Trump wants to, deindustrialize Canada. And so their tariffs are valid, because otherwise Honda and all the companies are going to set themselves up in the States. They're going to close down everything in Canada, even Magna International, because they can sell tariff free to Canada and the United States. So their tariffs are good, but to put tariffs in things where we don't

0: quality washing machines made in the States to put a 50% tariffs there is plain dumb. How we can hit the Americans back is, first of all, oil, an oil export tax and an electricity tax.
1: Well, that you know, there have been musings about just that. Alberta has said no to any type of an impediment to oil. But Doug Ford might want to look at what you're proposing on electricity. Thank you for your call. 514-790-0800. Two-thirds of Quebecers say they do approve of the counter tariffs announced by the Carney government, even if it means they may pay more for some products. Where do you fall on this? 514-790-0800. More of your calls and texts after we check in with Debbie Marcellos at the CJAD 800 Traffic Center.
2: Well, Trudy, we're looking at a better drive now in from the South Shore, clearing out at the Champlain Bridge at Taschereau. We still have that congestion, though, on the 10 West on the South Shore from Highway 35 to Montégobé, where we had an earlier accident. On northbound Carrie, minor slowdown through Queen Mary, Coates and Catherine, southbound side heavy to Jean Talon. Met West slows from Lac Cordaire, stop and go into Carrie, moving steadily, though. Laurentian south aboard the Met heavy before Henry Bourassa. And on the 40 West in the East End, at Saint-Jean-Baptiste. That's where they're working on an accident and lanes are blocked. 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
1: Léger surveyed Quebecers for the Journal and TVA and discovered two-thirds of Quebecers say yes, those incoming counter-tariffs announced by Mark Carney for September 8th, they are A-OK, even if it would lead to higher prices on American goods that they would be shopping for. And the list is, it's a very long and complicated list, but it's not just stuff at the grocery store like certain types of American-made cheeses. It's also

0: things like exercise equipment, swimming pools, fishing rods, video game consoles, and machines, you know, lighting fixtures of certain types, all made in the U.S. This texter says tariffs are placed on items Canada does not want you to buy. If you choose to buy those products, you pay the fine. I suppose that's one way to look at it, as a fine, the counter tariff. This texter says, I think one of the main factors in everyone wanting to go elbows up, people are sick and tired of the behaviors of the orange one and that no one is standing up to him. I think people are tired of the bully. Yeah, I think when he threatens Canadian sovereignty, when he says things like, you can't cut trade deals with certain other countries without our approval, which is a direct infringement on Canadian sovereignty and our ability to manage our own affairs. Yeah, we have to say no, and we have to make it meaningful, that no. 514-790-0800. This texter, though, ask the people who will lose their jobs how they feel about elbows up. I am very worried about that because the there are studies showing that Quebec is going to be hit the hardest by this trade war. Let's go to Wendy calling from Pierrefonds. Wendy, what do you think?
1: I think enough is enough. We need to hit back and we need to hit hard. Tariffs are coming in on stuff. You buy it or you don't buy it. I'm willing to pay for the things that I want as long as we hit back hard and the orange one understands we're not taking it anymore.
0: Wendy, thank you for keeping your elbows up. Thank you for your call. 514-790-0800. Are you like Wendy? Are you saying, yeah, we have to indicate we aren't taking it anymore? This texter says, I think people know we have no other choice but to support Mark Carney. Prices will go up, but that's the cost of keeping our sovereignty. You know, I was on vacation that weekend when Mark Carney, when the Prime Minister made that public address on a Saturday morning about Canada's response. And when he started detailing some of the last-minute machinations of the Americans to tack things into the agreement, like forcing us to submit for their approval trade deals reached with certain other countries, I thought, you've got to be kidding. No wonder Carney walked away. We have to send a message. 514-790-0800. I'm okay. I rarely buy American products. Even my clementines are from Peru, not Florida. I get your point, but I have a feeling that we have become much more conscious about checking labels at the grocery store, less when we're shopping for other items. I think it's harder to keep your elbows up shopping for other types of stuff. When it comes to food, I think we're much more used to reading labels and so on. John, calling from NDG, how do you feel about the counter tariffs, John?
2: It's nonsense. Nonsense in the sense of this, is that the people on either side, U.S. or Canada, are not the ones bearing the cost. The decision maker, and I'll go specifically to Canada. I think it's either a month or 2 months ago. Parliament voted itself a raise because of inflation. So they don't bear the cost of their decisions. So I don't respect anything there, because where's everybody's wages going up for the elbows up? I'm on a pension here. I'm losing it day by day due to inflation. Yet, if I'm a parliamentarian who imposes these decisions upon the rest of the population, I don't bear the cost.
0: Well, you certainly would. You certainly would, because you don't get a little card that exempts you from a tariff on an American product once they go into effect.
2: I didn't get a $32,000 raise to compensate for that, did I?
0: Well, that was not to compensate. I think you're mixing apples and oranges here, but I thank you for your call. 514-790-0800. I'll take your point. You don't like politicians. Yeah, they line their own pockets, as politicians always do. Frank is on CJD. Hello, Frank.
3: Listen, I know we're in a tough place but all these callers with their, like, hate to Trump. First of all, it's the Trump administration, so stop making it about Trump. And secondly, we'll see how elbows up everyone's going to be when Canada falls into a deep recession and people start losing their jobs and all of a sudden the economy's a disaster. We're going to see how elbows up we all are at that point. And it's going to happen. And the only place that'll be exempt is Alberta, but it's going to happen. In Quebec and Ontario, good luck. And that's it. So you know what? Elbows up. Let's go to war. Let's give it to the Americans. Stick it to Trump, the orange guy. Let's stick it to him. We'll see who's going to get stuck.
0: Thank you for your call, Frank. This texter says, I am ready to sacrifice my pocket against the U.S. lunatic administration as long as it takes. I want to remind the separatists of this country to rethink. Canada is a respected country. Let us stand up against bullies like America. Let's go to Imran. Hello, Imran. You're on CJD. Go ahead.
4: Good morning. It's exactly as you stated before, and I think it was, I don't know if it was a comment or a text, but boomers, if you listen to most of the calls that came in, are the ones that are okay with the tariffs. Younger generation like me who are feeling it, who have young families, are not okay with it because it impacts us the most. It has nothing to do with Trump. Tariff affects the people.
0: Yeah, I agree, Imran, but you can't argue that we just had a pensioner on the air who is talking about the effect on the older.
4: If you do the survey, and the majority of it's not my generation.
0: I understand that. It could be that the older generation is more.
4: Older generation.
0: Yeah, the numbers are correct. Support is higher among the older respondents here in Quebec.
4: Yes, because their house is there. They have the house. If you do on average based on the housing increase, it's tied in, let's say, with their pension. They have a net worth of over $1 million. That's the majority, or 500,000 over $1 million. Our generation can't even get into the housing market.
0: I think Imran, again, if you were listening to the previous caller talking about pensioners on a fixed income, there are pensioners who are not in the categories that you're describing.
4: There's a system in place for pensioners. There's low-income housing. There's all these system in place for them. But younger, middle-class income, there's no system in place for me. There's nowhere I could get government-subsidized housing or everything like that because I'm working and my wife is working. You get what I'm saying?
0: I do, and I appreciate the fact that you took the time to call in to talk about the generational divide because it's certainly reflected in the poll results. Thank you for your call. This texter says, I think counter tariffs are like trying to bite back the venomous snake that bit us. It can be costly to us, make us more vulnerable if it backfires. I would rather we figure out how to deter the snake or trap the snake when they try, show the snake what it has to lose by trying to bite us. Well, I think that's what the Carney government is hoping. This texter says, elbows up directly in the face. With a bully, you either keep your head down or you beat them so hard they never bother you again. There's no in between. Thank you to everyone who called on that story. We will return after the news update and talk about the legalization of cannabis because giving the legal green light to cannabis did impact drug use. And we'll run the numbers from McGill.
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6: Good morning. It's 10 o'clock. I'm James Foster with your CTV News Update. It's going to be hopefully a nice day. We're seeing more sunshine now than what the original forecast had been calling for. Let's hope that that stays true for the rest of the day today. We'll have to wait and see, I guess. It's 20 degrees right now. Your weather details are in moments, and here's what is making news. Big promises for day 6 of the campaign. If you're hoping for a drop in prices at the pump, let's say, don't hold your breath. And keeping Dolly Parton in hearts and on helmets. All that and more coming up. But first, let's head on over to the traffic center and see how the drive is going with Debbie Marcellos.
7: Well, it's busy on the Metropolitan West from St. Michel into DeCary. Northbound DeCary just slows at the Côte Saint-Catherine entrance. Southbound side heavy to the Jean Talon exit. And eastbound Trans-Canada from Côte de l'Est heavy into DeCary. 13 south is sluggish from Hickmore down to the 20. But the eastbound 20 is moving quite well, just slowing at that 32nd Avenue entrance. In from the South Shore, Champlain Bridge slows just before Taschereau. And clearing out now on Highway 10 westbound at Highway 35. It's still heavy to the waist station. 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
6: In the news, we kick off day six of the provincial election campaign with a couple of promises. The CAQ out with major new family policy as it looks to win over voters is Christine Frechette in Saint-Zitzik this morning announcing a promise of a $1,000 provincial contribution to every newborn's registered education savings plan. The RESP investments would cost nearly $220 million over 4 years. Parents would have 3 years following the birth of their child to open an RESP and request that payment. Now, the Quebec Conservative Party, they were out this morning with leader Éric Duhaime saying that he wants to cut the red tape in favor of a 30% reduction in the regulatory burden for small and medium-sized businesses here in Quebec. James says that right now, as it stands, Quebec has nearly 150,000 regulatory requirements, which is the most of any province and more than double the amount of Alberta, according to the Canadian Federation of Independent Business. James saying the regulations cost small and medium-sized Quebec businesses almost $11 billion a year. If you were looking at the price at the pump and hoping to yourself, boy, I really hope we get some relief soon. Let's just say don't hold your breath. There is still a very good chance you see things increase before the Labor Day weekend. And as CTV Scott Hurst tells us, even the switch to a cheaper winter blend of gas in 2 weeks' time won't save you much.
8: But that relief could be erased quite quickly with the return of the federal fuel excise tax. That cushion was intended to give drivers relief from international energy shocks. Back in April, the Liberals announcing they would provide a gas tax holiday and remove 10-cent tax on gas and 4-cent tax on diesel. There have been calls to keep the excise tax off, extend the so-called tax holiday. There have been calls to extend that to the end of the year. There have been calls to keep taxes off gas for even longer than that. According to the Canadian Taxpayer Federation, with the return of the gas tax, you could pay anywhere between $7 to $11 more of taxes to fill up most cars and trucks.
6: Now, the Prime Minister, Mark Carney's Liberals, celebrating a trifecta of wins in yesterday's by-elections. Liberals came out on top in Toronto, North Vancouver, and here in the Quebec riding of Chicoutimi-Lefjord. That riding had been held by the Conservatives since 2018. And country music icon Dolly Parton is being honored by a college football team from her home state this season.
9: Tennessee football head coach Josh Heupel announces the team will honor Dolly Parton on their helmets.
10: We'll be wearing a sticker patch on the back of our helmet to recognize her accomplishments and everything that she's meant and had an impact here on Tennessee.
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10: her ability to give back, make an impact to people.
9: Parton grew up just outside Knoxville, where the Vols play.
6: 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We're seeing that right now. The original forecast said it's going to be cloudy all day, but now starting to see more sunshine according to the hourly forecasts. And then technically there's a slight chance of showers around 6 and 7 o'clock this evening. But hey, let's enjoy that sunshine, shall we? 23 degrees is your projected high. We're almost there as is. Wednesday and Thursday, there's a lot more of your cloud. Potential showers on Wednesday, high of 23. Really good chance that it rains on Thursday with 25. Another 23 on Friday, but hey, at least it'll be Friday and sunny too. It's 20 degrees right now. 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Just say play CJAD 800. 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
0: Trudy sitting in for Elias, and we are talking now about the knock-on effects of legalizing cannabis. That was a decision that Canada made during the Trudeau years to legalize recreational cannabis. And for a while afterward, a lot of the attention was focused on what effect that would have for cannabis use. But a new study out of McGill is indicating that there were actually ripple effects beyond the use of cannabis, that some other types of drugs may have been affected as well. And here to tell us more is Sarah Windle, a PhD candidate in McGill's Department of Epidemiology, Biostatistics, and Occupational Health. Sarah, welcome to CJD.
12: Hi, thanks, Trudy. Glad to be here.
0: Paint the portrait for us of how you looked at what transpired after Canada decided to legalize recreational cannabis.
12: So in our study, we were looking at the impact of cannabis policy changes globally. So not just Canada specifically, but lots of different countries around the world. And we were really interested in understanding if substance use changes following cannabis policy reforms. So substances such as alcohol, tobacco, or opioids, this is particularly important because, for example, tobacco and alcohol together are estimated to account for about 95% of substance-related mortality worldwide. So this includes contributions to cardiovascular disease and cancer. Therefore, if cannabis legalization increases or decreases tobacco or alcohol use, there could be substantial implications for public health.
0: And where did the research lead you?
12: So we found almost 200 studies looking at impacts of cannabis policy changes on substance use. So as you might expect, we found medical and recreational cannabis legalization increased the prevalence of cannabis use among adults. And then in terms of other substances, interestingly, we found some potential reductions in use of tobacco and opioids as well, such as opioid prescriptions, opioid sales. In contrast, we found sort of an interesting picture for alcohol, where the impacts vary by policy. So we found a potential decrease in alcohol use following medical legalization. And in contrast, there was a potential increase in alcohol use among young adults, specifically following recreational legalization.
0: I'm just wondering what might be responsible for the generational difference. Does it indicate to you that maybe older adults are using cannabis for pain relief, aches and pains, or the effects of aging, and younger people are using it to party, and partying often involves the proximity of alcohol?
12: This is exactly what we're thinking. This sort of points us into the direction of thinking about what are the potential mechanisms behind this. And as you said, perhaps, adults who are more likely to use medical cannabis are using it perhaps in place of other substances they might have used for pain, for example. Versus, as you said, the young adults, they're more likely to potentially use in a complementary way. So yeah, they're exposed to social situations where, you know, these drugs may all be present together.
0: Where, I guess the question is, where do you go now knowing this? Are there any tweaks to legalization or any policy changes that you think would be recommended?
12: Right, so it's an interesting question. I think, you know, cannabis policy liberalization is here to stay. It's been underway for decades around the world now. So it's really important to understand, you know, the effects of what's going to happen downstream. And I think this does give us some ideas of potential targets for harm reduction. For example, you know, the young adults specifically, what are the potential consequences of complementary use of cannabis and alcohol? But I think there's a lot of questions that remain. This study doesn't really tell us, you know, if why they're being used together and in what way. So, you know, if these young adults are using cannabis now in addition to alcohol, but perhaps potentially even reducing their alcohol use as a consequence of that, even if they're using them together, it's a little bit hard to tell from the data what that looks like right now.
0: Here in Quebec, of course, our age for access to government cannabis stores is 21. Is there anything in the research that either indicated that the government at the time was right to set it at 21, a little bit older than in other provinces, or to recommend that it be lowered to 18 or 19 as in other places?
12: So, yeah, I think there's a big question mark here. We know that cannabis use, particularly heavy use among youth, is not particularly good for brain function. There's some studies out there looking at that. But I would say the research for cannabis is a little more preliminary compared to the impacts of alcohol use, for example, among youth. However, in terms of the minimum legal age, this is actually a question we're interested in looking at. There's one previous study that looked at the change in minimum legal age in Quebec from 18 to 21, because it was originally 18 for slightly more than a year immediately post-legalization. And they found that that young adults used less cannabis in Quebec compared to the 18 to 20-year-olds in other provinces. So it did suggest that there was a reduction in cannabis use as a result of this raising of the minimum legal age.
0: Did the research suggest we should be taking any pages out of any books anywhere else?
12: Nobody really looked at this contrast with minimum legal age. I think it's actually a very difficult question to answer. A lot of the cannabis literature is coming out of the United States, and there you've got the alcohol minimum legal age and cannabis legal age of 21. And when there's not a whole lot of differences between locations in terms of what their policy features are, it's very difficult to study what the potential effects might be of changing those. So Quebec actually represents a really interesting case where maybe we can study this question further.
0: Is that on your radar, Sarah, something that you're personally going to be taking an interest in, or are you heading off in another direction?
12: It's actually the study we're talking about today is part of my PhD thesis, and there's another study which is still underway as part of that thesis, which is actually looking at this minimum legal age change in Quebec.
0: Well, we'll have to have you back on after you defend your thesis so you can tell
12: Thank
0: us
12: you.
0: What your yeah. what your conclusions have been, because that would be interesting in terms of a government policy aspect of that. Sarah, thank you very much for speaking to us.
12: Yeah, thanks so much for having me.
0: Sarah Windle is a PhD candidate in McGill's Department of Epidemiology, Biostatistics, and Occupational Health. Traffic now at the CJAD 800 Traffic Center. It's Debbie Marcellos.
7: Well, Trudy, we're looking at a lighter drive now. Northbound DeCary is moving well. Southbound Stige is heavy to Jean Talon. Eastbound Trans-Canada slows at Côte de Liesse. Met westbound, a little busy through Saint-Michel, and then at Christophe Colomb to the Laurentian Auto Route, and Laurentian south to board the Met, slowing just before Côte-Vertue. Heavy on 13 south from Hickmore to board the 20. And it looks like they're doing some road work in that access ramp from 13 south to the 20 east. But the eastbound 20 moves well in from the South Shore. Champlain Bridge still a little busy at Taschereau. 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
0: We are talking about healthcare now. Because not only is Alberta moving toward a different style of what we would consider Canadian healthcare, but our own premier, Christine Frechette, leader of the CAQ, has said she is willing to discuss one of the elements that Alberta is leaning into, and that is allowing doctors to work simultaneously in the public system and the private system. Today, there is a series of protests underway across the country, including one here in Montreal, against what Alberta is trying, and Quebec seemingly, if it re-elects a CAQ, would be willing to consider. To tell us more, our old pal, Anne Lagacé-Dowson, Communications Director for the Canadian Health Coalition. Good morning, Anne.
27: Good morning, Trudy. Good morning, everybody.
0: Lovely to talk to you again. Tell us about the Canadian Health Coalition. Who do you represent?
27: So the Canadian Health Coalition was founded in 1979 by, among others, Tommy Douglas to try and protect and advance universal public health care across the country. So there's about, it's a coalition of coalitions. So roughly representing about 3 million people, frontline health care workers, researchers, student groups, faith-based groups, and various civil society groups across the country.
0: So Medicare crusaders is the way I kind of think. No, it's yeah. True. It's you're fighting on the ramparts to protect Medicare. Why is what Alberta has decided of concern?
27: Well, so Alberta, as you know, is a bit of an outlier in Canadian political life at the moment. You know, with substantial, at least the government seems to be very sympathetic with the with MAGA, and, you know, Daniel Smith went down to Mar-a-Lago, et cetera. So they're very kind of pro-private, pro-U.S. style, pretty much anything from what we can see from our vantage point here in Quebec. And they have decided to push forward with something called Bill 11, which is now a law, but we still call it Bill 11. It passed just before Christmas. And the idea is to allow what they call dual practice, which we basically call pay to jump the queue, or two-tier medicine, American-style two-tier medicine. So what they want to do is allow doctors to do both public and private practice, which means, let's say you, Trudy, need a hip replacement. I think you had one recently.
0: I did, last November, yeah.
27: Yeah. You go into the doctor's office after waiting for a long time to be seen and probably significantly uncomfortable, if not in flat-out pain. You go to see the doctor. The doctor says, okay, this is what will happen once this thing kicks in, which is what is going to happen today. The doctor says, okay, well, give me $30,000 and you can have your surgery in the next month, or you can go back on the waiting list. That's basically what dual practice will mean for somebody with a condition like yours, and then any number of other conditions, you know, knee replacements, even treatment for things like endometriosis. So all of the stuff that requires, that is medically necessary, that requires intervention will be, could be done in this way, managed in this way, if Bill 11 takes hold. And that's why we are doing a day of protest across the country, and we want the federal minister to step in and say, look, that's a violation of the Canada Health Act. That's extra billing that undermines the criteria of the Canada Health Act, and we want the minister to say something to Alberta to stop this thing or slow it down substantially, because we think it's going to cause a lot of, you know, it's going to cause people to suffer. Those who don't have a ton of money, who can't pull $30,000 out of their savings account or whatever the heck it is to pay for a surgery that they need.
0: Well, I know when I was waiting for my hip replacement, I was told by various friends, you could go privately to a doctor, because some surgeons have opted to leave Medicare entirely and are now operating in the private system. And it's, as you say, it's very expensive. But what they have not been allowed to do up until now is jump between the systems. And so this would be in Quebec something new, as it is in Alberta, if the CAQ is reelected and decides to go that route. José Legault, in her column today, and says that this system cannot work when you have a shortage of doctors and nurses. I suppose if you have plenty of doctors and nurses, siphoning off the people who can pay, so they go to those private, you know, private surgeries, siphoning them off out of the public system eases the load on the public system. But her argument is you can't do that if there's not enough surgeons and nurses and inhalation people and to go around.
27: Yeah, exactly. You know, like in 2005, there was this legal case called the Shaoli case, which basically said Quebec could create private pay care. But to minimize the damage, I guess, that could cause to the public sector, they created two categories of doctors. Like, Quebec has doctors who are in the public system, and it has doctors who are fully out of the public system. And in order for you to do that, to opt out, you have to ask permission. You can't be out and in at the same time here in Quebec. There are doctors who are out. Like, there's probably about 700 or 800 of them now. And you sometimes see ads for companies like La Croix. Like, you pay an admission fee and then you pay for your care. But those guys are completely out. They don't bill the government. They take your money off of your credit card. That's how they work. Whether that's fair or not, from the point of view of a lot of us, that's what they do, and that's been allowed. But this new thing in Alberta is doctors will be in and out at the same time. They will triage you based on your ability to pay in their office. And we think that is fundamentally unfair. And as you said, we don't have the staff. We don't have the anesthetists. We don't have the ER nurses. We have a finite number of resources. So it will weaken and lengthen the wait times for people like you and me who can't, you know, who can't dig up $30,000 or $40,000 for whatever it is that we need. So we're saying, like, everybody needs to get behind this thing and fight for public universal health care, even though we know the system is not perfect. And what Madame Fréchette is doing is just swinging with the political pendulum. First we want Agence Santé, then we don't want Agence Santé. Like, if Quebec just set up a central triage list based on health and based on need, based on medical need, suffering, and then proceeded that way, they could avoid this stuff, right? Like, it wouldn't be that hard to do. But, you know, the pendulum swings back and forth between this more pro-private, give the money to the private sector's point of view to the public interest kind of pendulum. So the old CAC under Legault was trying to defend the public system. Not very well, but they were trying. At least they were under pressure to do so. And here's Fréchette, you know, flirting with private interests. And what's going to happen in Alberta is people who want to get their surgeries and are going to, try and go private, they're going to turn to insurance, more insurance. And insurance is expensive. And it opens up the insurance market in Alberta to U.S. insurance companies. And private insurance is expensive. Like in the U.S., the 8% of health costs go to insurance administration and, all the paperwork, et cetera. Whereas here in Canada, we only spend about 2% of our medical costs on insurance. It's a wasteful use of finite medical money, and it will mean more people who need care are going to wait longer because their doctors, who are private operators, right, like doctors are private contractors, they're going to prioritize their for-cash patients. Like a doctor in Alberta is going to be making up to four times more to do a surgery privately than they will be paid in the public sector. Potentially. That's how the numbers are breaking down according to what we can see. So we all need to be saying, no. We do not want that here in Canada. We don't want it in Alberta, and we do not want it to spread to Quebec. We really don't want that.
0: Correct me if I'm wrong, Anne, but is it Ontario that allows no private practice doctors?
27: Yeah. Oh, yeah. Like Quebec is, so Alberta is an outlier with this dual practice thing. Quebec is an outlier with doctors who are in and out. There are no other provinces that have doctors out in the way that Quebec does. Like, as I was mentioning, I think the number's risen to something like 700 or 800 doctors who are completely out, mostly doing things like cosmetic surgery and some orthopedists and people who do, cataract surgery and that kind of stuff. They're out. But no other province in the country has anything like that number. I think there's maybe like 10 doctors or 12 who are opted out in Ontario, completely opted out, and almost none in the rest of the country. Which is kind of weird in itself, actually.
0: I'm also wondering if we're still... Do you remember the headlines a number of years ago where you were having doctors who would do things like be part of the Medicare system for 8 months out of the year and then jump away, leave for 4 months, and then come back for a year? I'm just wondering, am I remembering that right, or is that still happening?
27: Yeah, I think it is. They have to ask permission from their college, and they have to get approval from the province to do that. And I think there are some who do that. I don't know the numbers, but there are people who go back and forth. So, I mean, this is obviously a problem of limited resources. And if we have limited resources, and we already paid for Medicare and medical care with our taxes, Trudy, like you and I did that, and everybody who's listening has paid through their taxes for Medicare. Could we please just stick with it? Like, this dual practice thing was tried in Manitoba for cataract surgery. The people who had private coverage waited 4 weeks. The ones who only had public coverage waited 10. And those who went to dual practice doctors waited 23 weeks. Because if you are a dual practice doctor, you're going to prioritize your four cash patients. It's just human nature. Doctors are human beings. They like money as much as the next guy. They're already really, really well paid, but if there's more money available, most of them will choose the more money option. So we need to be addressing this before it spreads across the country. And here's Quebec sort of lining up saying, oh, yeah, that looks good. It's a really bad idea.
0: And where is your protest in Montreal today?
27: It's in front of the office of Marjorie Michel, who is the MP for Papineau riding. Her office is on Cremazy on the Trans-Canada Service. What do you call it? The road that goes along the highway there in an office building. I forget the exact address. We posted it on our socials, but that's where we'll be at noon for a little while. It was just a peaceful protest with some posters and some, signs and some speeches, because we really worry that this is going to spread to Quebec and to Saskatchewan and the people who really need care, who can't, can't fund it, like can't take out a giant loan or remortgage their house to get their surgery. Like, this is serious money to opt out of Medicare, and it's a really bad idea for the vast majority of Quebecers who said so and Canadians who said so in a recent poll we did across the country.
0: And thank you very much for your time today.
27: Always a pleasure. Take care, Trudy, and I'm glad your surgery went well.
0: Yeah, I'm like a new woman, actually. Thank you very much. And Legace Dowson, Communications Director for the Canadian Health Coalition. When we return, Yeah, back to school traffic. It's not your imagination. It is bad. We'll speak to an expert who says it's probably worse than it has ever been.
1: Good morning. It's just past 10:30. I'm James Foster with your CTV News Update. Day 6 of the provincial election campaign continuing. A couple of promises made this morning. Quebec Conservative Party leader Éric James says it is time to cut the red tape, saying he's in favor of a 30% reduction in regulatory burden for businesses. James saying that as it stands, Quebec has nearly 150,000 regulatory requirements, which is more than any province. According to the Canadian Taxpayers Federation, those requirements cost businesses almost $11 billion a year. CAQ wants to help new parents by contributing $1,000 to every newborn's registered education savings plan. The RESP investments would cost nearly $220 million over 4 years. You can find more news at ctvnewsmontreal.ca, including the federal Liberals getting the hat trick in by-elections last night. And now with the latest from your CJAD 800 Traffic Center, we check in with Debbie Marcellos.
7: Well, we have some road work being done on Highway 20 westbound now in the 32nd Avenue entrance. And so that's causing delays. They just, looks like they've wrapped up the road work on the eastbound side and the eastbound 20, and it affected traffic on 13th South. It's slowing from Hickmore. Eastbound TransCanada from just after Cavendish, heavy to Bord de Carrie South, but southbound de Carrie just slows to Jean Talon. Northbound de Carrie busy at Royal Mount, and on the Met westbound, intermittent volume between Saint-Michel and de Carrie. Laurentian south to Bord the Met slows at Henry Bourassa. Have your winter tires installed from September 1st to 30th and get a $50 rebate on service at your Chevrolet, Buick, GMC, Cadillac certified service dealer. 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
1: And from your Dormez-vous Weather Center today, we're going to see some sun and some cloud. How much of each? Honestly, it keeps changing almost every time I refresh the weather forecast. But for the moment, let's just say a mix of sun and cloud and a high of 23 degrees. There's a slight chance of showers at around the 6 or 7 o'clock hour, but that really kind of picks up tomorrow and Thursday. Both days showing some type of rain in the forecast, a high of 23 on Wednesday, 25 on Friday. If we're lucky, Friday will clear out and we'll get a little bit more sunshine, but it is still Friday. And it's the Friday before the long weekend. 20 degrees right now. Your next CTV News update is at 11 o'clock.
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15: We have, as announced a couple of weeks ago, 42 major road projects in the Montreal area. Plus, we've got this major cycling championship, which is running from September 20th to 27th. Transport Quebec does not maximize technology the way other provinces and states do. We still have, I'm surprised, I still have to say this, we still have a lot to do to improve how we communicate with motorists via proper technology.
0: That, of course, is the voice of CJAD 800's veteran traffic reporter, Rick Lechner. You know, back to school is never easy for motorists or pedestrians or cyclists. It seems that, I don't know, over the summer, maybe we all forget how to drive. But it's also volumes that we talk about at this time of year and complicating things to an unusual degree this particular September. All kinds of construction and special events that are going to be fouling up traffic. Here to talk to us about the challenges motorists and others will be facing is Pierre Berriot, lecturer in transportation and urban planning at the Université de Montréal. Pierre, good morning.
16: Good morning.
0: How would you classify this September, this fall, compared to past Septembers?
16: It's going to be the worst one that we've had yet, due to a great mix of more and more cars, more and more drivers, and more construction sites.
0: That's a big claim. The worst we've seen in recent memory, in modern memory. Just how bad do you think it's going to be? Is it going to be, for example, noticeably bad for most commuters who use their cars to get to and from work?
16: Well, what's great is we've spread the pleasure all around. So whether it be Victoria Bridge, which is planned to be fully reopened only on September 15th, whether it be Highway 13, where they're adding the higher occupancy lane, so that's creating a lot of congestion there, Highway 15, Saint-Jacques still has a few more years in downtown Montreal, Boulevard René Lévesque, right now they're patching, they're fixing some sidewalks. You know, there's stuff for everybody. And then we add, of course, the Grand Tour Cycliste in Montreal, which is going to be adding a lot of closures, including Park Avenue, for about a month. And so when you start adding all of that up, it really does have an impact. And we should expect probably somewhere around an average of 3 to 6 minutes more for commute time this year compared to next on average, compared to last year. And, but for, even if it's 3 to 6 minutes on average, some people might feel it a lot more.
0: For a while, we were talking about fluidity in Montreal and better managing projects to make sure that that doesn't happen, that motorists would always have alternatives that would allow them to get around whatever was going on. But it seems in recent years, they've thrown in the towel on the notion of fluidity in favor of, when it comes to road work, just tackling it just, you know, getting it done because people keep complaining about roads being in terrible conditions. Is that just my perception or are you seeing that as well?
16: Well, we're still seeing more and more coordination on construction sites and trying to do something or another. But the reality is, you know, if, you know, we'll have Park Avenue closed, which is the first street on the east of Mount Royal, and Atwater with all the sewer and, sorry, the water main work on the west side of Mount Royal. You know, that's an example of sometimes you can't plan these types of things. Nevertheless, you know, having Saint-Jacques, René-Lévesque, and St. Catherine all under work at the same time, those are three of the main east-west ones that are crossing downtown, and that's problematic. But what's even more problematic is our streets are, so many of them are acting as de facto as if they have traffic calming measures. I mean, it's almost impossible to get a speeding ticket on Sherbrooke Street. The street is in such a bad condition. I mean, we are severely limiting the capacity of our road network on certain major arteries because the conditions of the road are just so bad.
0: I guess it might come down to be careful what you wish for because you may get it. This repair work that we're seeing is something that we've been screaming for years after decades of neglect. Now, for example, on St. Catherine Street, where they're doing a complete rebuild and, you know, replacing everything under the road as well as redesigning what's on top of it. Are we to expect more of the same in the next few years because we have been clamoring for it and because it's become vitally necessary?
16: Well, here's where I'm going to be a bit pessimistic. Actually, we should expect much worse for the following reason. Right now, the road network is degrading faster than we're fixing it. What that means is right now, we're not even keeping our head above water. We are still sinking. So in order to just keep at the same level of state of good repair, we need even more construction sites, even more detours, even more street closures.
0: That chills the blood, Pierre. Well, when you think about people steaming and, you know, traffic, because of road work to say, you know what, this isn't even allowing us to get ahead of the game. There's no end in sight because we can't work fast enough.
16: 100%. And, you know, it's a question of insufficient funding from the federal and provincial governments to help the cities, and not just Montreal, Longueuil, Laval. You know, they're catching up to us with having their degradation in their road network as well. You know, so we really do need to do more. You know, this morning I was on Bleury and, you know, I always have to go around. There's this streetcar rail that keeps popping up, you know, that's there and, you know it. But, you know, that means that the street hasn't been severely rebuilt in a long time because the streetcars, the last ones they shut down in 1959. So if we still have streetcar rails popping up, that means we haven't done a significant fix on that street since at least 1959.
0: Your pessimism is catching, Pierre.
16: optimistic pessimism.
0: Oh, okay. So what is the optimistic tinge that the various levels of government will come to their senses and realize we need a build Canada strong, but at the street level?
16: Oh, 100%. And I mean, you know, our street network, our highway network, you know, we've now seen two emergency closures on Highway 40 between Montreal and Quebec City this year because of culverts that were caving in. You know, so there's work to go all around. And let's not forget, we're talking about the road network, but the mass transit system is also severely backlogged on maintenance. And, you know, we've spent a lot on the REM and on the blue line, but the reality is our systems really need a lot of love right now because, you know, unfortunately, it's not sexy for a politician to cut a ribbon on their retarring the roof of a garage. And unfortunately, it's not a priority for elected officials, but the reality is we have to take care of all of our infrastructure. Schools, hospitals, mass transit, roads, we've neglected it for way too long, and we really have to try to catch up onto this because we're just in a sinkhole right now.
0: Pierre Badiou, thank you very much for joining us with that wake-up call.
16: Have a great day.
0: Pierre Badiou, lecturer in transportation and urban planning at the Université de Montréal. Coming up after our traffic report, we will find out what the word is that describes the sensation of biting into a Szechuan pepper. There's actually a word for it, and we'll learn more. That's after Debbie Marcellos updates the traffic for us from the CJAD 800 Traffic Center.
17: Well, it's a little busy on the Metropolitan West from Christophe Colomb into DeCary. Northbound DeCary moving well. Southbound side just busy in the exit for Jean Talon, but it backs up on the eastbound TransCanada at Cavendish. 13 South still very heavy from Courval down to the 20 where they were doing some road work in that access ramp. They've moved over to the westbound 20 now, and they're working in the 32nd Avenue entrance to the westbound 20. Not really affecting.

0: We have an incident, though, on the 136, so right through Ville St. Pierre, the Turcotte interchange, the exit Highway 20 at Ville St. Pierre, and we are seeing some delays as well for the Champlain Bridge heading inbound from Taschereau. 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
14: And things are about to get a little spicy on the Elias Macko Show. I'm Trudy Mason, sitting in for Elias until he is back from his paternity leave in the middle of the month. My next guest is going to be able to tell us the meaning of a particular word. You may have felt this sensation if you've eaten certain Sichuan dishes, and There's a word to describe the sensation. Welcome to Joyce Jang, Business Relationship Manager.

0: with Yuja Flavors. Joyce, good morning.
1: Good morning. How are you?
0: Very well. Tell us, first of all, about the company based in Montreal, is it?
1: Yes. As a matter of fact, we are a company based from China and then moved to North America to expand our business.
0: And the goal of the company is to get Canadians a little more comfortable making Chinese dishes and Chinese flavored dishes at home. I think a lot of us have eaten regularly in Chinese restaurants, and we've heard in particular of Sichuan food, but making these at home, something maybe a bridge too far for some of us.
1: Mm-hmm. So basically, what you have said is exactly what we are prioritizing to doing. So instead of what we consider as like what we believe was once that we would introduce a Sichuan dish to you guys, what we actually thought is that instead of introducing like a very complex method of cooking, we would just begin by introducing you a very unique flavor of us, origin from Sichuan, which is, in your case, would be Ma.
0: So tell us what Ma is. That's spelled M-A, I guess, in...
1: Precisely.
0: What is Ma?
1: So Ma is a very unique numbling and freshness flavor. But basically what it does is that it will completely remove any like a smell like for the meat, for the fresh, for the fish, all of that. It will remove, it's a flavor that will remove all of that smell and then provide you with a very unique and numbing experience. So in a way, it's like the flavor is literally like dancing on your tongue, I would say.
0: Dancing on your tongue, I think that's an interesting way to describe it. Other people I've heard describe it as like a little tingling or an electric feeling in your mouth, particularly if you're biting into Sichuan peppers. You get that ma sensation. It's almost more of a sensation than what you would consider a taste.
1: It's a bit of both, I would say. It's a bit of a mix between a little bit of spicy and also a little bit of sudden click on your tongue.
0: Citrusy notes as well. That's something I didn't know about Sichuan peppers.
1: Well, yeah, so Sichuan is the whole flavor of Ma is actually completely origin in Sichuan, like the province. So where is the birthplace of panda, so for more clarify. So basically Sichuan is from ancient China. It has been the main, let's say, the place to produce this type of spices to the emperor of China. So in a way, it is the master of creating these flavors. And Sichuan, in a way, it is a very unique place, and it's the only place in China that can perfectly, like, fabricate this unique flavor. Other places in China are, well, let's say they can plant the food, they can plant the spice, but well, maybe they won't reach that flavor that we intend to introduce you to.
0: What type of dishes would you recommend for someone who wants to familiarize themselves with this taste sensation that is Ma?
1: So I would actually say that the best way to start it is actually start with stew. So because stew, well, first of all, it's the easiest like recipe that one can make because it's only involves with water and the ingredients that you would like. Also, what I've said before, the sensation of Ma will help anyone like to remove the additional smell of the meat or the fish or the vegetables that you would not like and leave only the freshness of that ingredient. So if anyone wants to start with Ma, I would suggest them to buy Sichuan peppers or just start with Sichuan oil, Sichuan pepper oil, and then put them in their stew either for like hours or simply when serving, just add a couple of drop and it will really elevate the whole flavor of the whole stew.
0: So that's just a few drops would be enough to start getting a taste of the sensation, like a little introduction would be just a couple of drops of the flavored oil.
1: Precisely, because the product that we introduce to the public is very highly concentrated as it's very high quality. So if you add too much, the whole freshness will become bitter, which I will not recommend. So for, you know, better enjoyment purposes, I would very much prefer just adding a few drops of the golden oil and it will be perfectly fine.
0: When you're cooking at home, do Sichuan flavors, because there's other elements that come in. Like I understand that garlic and ginger are also part of the flavor, overall flavor profile of Sichuan food. Mm-hmm. Are, is it just a matter of a little bit of garlic, a little bit of ginger, some of the flavored oil, or maybe one of your seasoning packets, and the vegetables that you like, the meat that you like, and cooking that all together in one pot? Is it as easy as that?
1: Precisely. It is extremely easy. Because what our product did, what you have mentioned, our sauce pack, what we have done is that we designed them in a way that they are perfectly, like, combined with the recipes we provided. So you, in a way, you don't actually need to add any salt. You don't need to add any more ginger. You don't need to add any more garlic. You just need a cup of water or a pot of water, the ingredients that you like, and the sauce alone. Or in this case, if you want to experience ma, then you may as well add the seasoning, some like garlic and ginger, just to, you know, as a side, but and add our Sichuan pepper oil as the main seasoning one, because it is a very strong flavor that will most definitely take, like, you know, surprise you.
0: I want to ask a question about the difference between spicy meaning a lot of flavor and spicy meaning a lot of heat. Is ma heat?
1: So ma is actually not heat. It is more more like, let's say, connected with flavor. Because in a way, it's not like hot. It won't, well, let's just say, burn your tongue. It will only create a very long-lasting sensation of, like, of a freshness and also a numbing freshness like that.
0: That it makes it much more accessible for me, because when it comes to really hot stuff, spicy stuff, I'm a wimp. I can't, it makes me sweat. It makes my eyes run. It makes my nose run. I get red in the face. So
1: well, do not worry for this one. This one will not hurt you in any sense of words.
0: Now, for a Montreal company, you've managed to get into some of the pretty big chains. You're in Walmart, aren't you? And the Loblaws stores?
1: Yes, we have. We have been trying to open up our flavors, let's just say, to everyone in the world, because we believe this is like the common ground we have with each other. Because in any way, like, you know, all of us in any country, the plate change, the ingredient change, but what remains the same is always the flavors, like the five, or, you know, sweet, sour, bitter, spicy, and like hot. All of them remains the same regardless of where you go. What change is only the ingredient that you use. So we thought flavor is the one that it's our common ground. It's the one that we will not let go, never let go.
0: The name of the company, by the way, if you're looking for the packets in the store, is Yuja, Y-O-U-J-I-A. And the company is called Yuja Flavors, available at Maxi, TNT, Walmart, C&T in Montreal, Kim Fat, and the Loblaws chain. And Joyce, thank you very much for your time. I'm looking forward to trying my own ma.
1: Thank you so much. Have a good day.
0: Joyce Jang is a business relationship manager with Yuja Flavors of Montreal. When we come back, we are going to talk about the history of that lake that Donald Trump has changed the name of. Well, you know, at least on his side of the lake. More on that coming up.
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3: Good morning. It's 11 o'clock. I'm James Foster with your CTV News Update. Sunshine. Looks like more of it than we were expecting, which is always a good thing, but that won't last, as eventually the clouds will be setting in. 20 degrees right now. Your weather details are in moments, and here's what is making news. Promises aplenty on day 6 of the election campaign. The Prime Minister all smiles after last night's by-elections, and it wasn't easy, but all the whales and dolphins are now out of Marineland. That and more coming up, but first we need to head on over to the traffic center and ask Debbie Marcellos what she's seeing on the jam cams.
4: Well, it's a much lighter drive. Traffic moves well in from the South Shore. On the Met West, it slows from Saint-Michel into DeCary. Just some volume there, and northbound DeCary slowing at Jean Talon as everyone decides which lane they want to be into. In on the southbound side of DeCary, it's heavy down to Jean Talon, and it slows on the eastbound Trans-Canada. Just after Cavendish is where it slows down to aboard DeCary South. Traffic moves well on the eastbound Metropolitan. 25 South for La Fontaine Tunnel from just before Sherbrooke as you merge into one lane for ongoing road work. At Uniprix, there are great deals every week. 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Traffic and transit every 15 minutes on CJAD 800. Your next report at 11:15.
3: In the news, another day and more promises to you, the voter, to get your support as we continue on the campaign trail of the next provincial election. Quebec Liberal Party this morning proposing a $1.5 billion investment in 40,000 more social and affordable housing units. Charles Milliard, leader, promising to hit that mark within 5 years should the Liberals win the next provincial election. Quebec Solidaire's Ruva Ghazal was talking immigration, promising to reinstate the Quebec Experience Program and even open a new version dedicated to the regions in Quebec, while also promising to invest more in French language training and doing away with closed work permits. The CAQ promising $1,000 to the future education of new Quebec kids, a promise to invest money into newborns' registered education savings plans. New parents would have 3 years to apply for that money. In Ottawa, Prime Minister Mark Carney offering his first public comments on the Liberal sweep of three by-elections last night. He spoke about the result outside of Parliament Hill.
5: The message from Canadians, I think, is clear. They've given their support, more than 50% in each of these ridings, to the government's plan. And I think that's because Canadians are united and Canadians are ready. We've been buying Canadian, we've been visiting Canada, we've been reinforcing our strength here at home.
3: Now, while they had his attention, the reporters couldn't help but ask about repeated taunts by U.S. officials this week, from jokes about our military and cadets to the renaming of Lake Ontario in the wake of the trade war.
5: When the Americans stop doing memes, stop throwing shade, stop trying to be tough, and start being serious about having those discussions, we can have those discussions. But it's not constructive.
3: Yeah, so far there are no indications that Canada-U.S. trade talks are on track to resume. Legal aid lawyers in four regions of Quebec are on strike this week to back demands for more money. The legal aid lawyers represent clients who do not have the financial means to hire a private lawyer. They're asking the government to offer them the same salary as Crown prosecutors. Their unions say that the strike has already caused 230 criminal and youth cases to be delayed in Quebec City. And Marineland has completed the largest collective move of captive whales the world has ever seen, shipping 30 belugas and 4 dolphins to 5 aquariums in the United States and Spain over a several-week span. Marineland advisor Andrew Burns says a beluga named Tofino was the last one.
6: Tofino is going to be the last whale in captivity in Canada to depart. 3,400 pounds. He's absolutely huge. He's a big boy. This is the most complex operation that's ever been conceived and executed.
3: No other whales or dolphins are known to be still in captivity in Canada, and a 2019 federal law ensures that there will be no more. For interviews and other audio, go to CJAD800.com or download the iHeartRadio app. And from your Dormez-vous Weather Center today, should be nice at times, and then hopefully the clouds that are supposed to set in really don't show up until tomorrow. For the most part today, a mix of sun and cloud, a high of 23 degrees. There is technically a slight chance that we see some rain at around the 6 or 7 o'clock hour today. Those clouds that we are going to be seeing off and on through the day today, they take over for your Wednesday and Thursday. Forecast now calling for chance of showers both days, 23 and 25 for the daytime highs. Skies do clear out partially, it looks like, on Friday, a high of 23 degrees. That's still a good thing because it's the Friday before the long weekend. It's 22 right now. For all your news during the day, stream us on your smart speaker. Just say play CJAD 800. Your next CTV News update is at 11:30.
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0: Well, what with Donald Trump calling a lot of attention to Lake Ontario and claiming it for the U.S. as if it, you know, has an exclusive on giant waterways. Well, we thought we might want to get the history of Lake Ontario. This should be fun. We're speaking to Craig Baird, historian and host of the Canadian History A podcast. Craig, good morning.
8: Good morning.
0: Well, we've seen some indications, including from the Prime Minister and from Doug Ford, that Ontario as a name has a several centuries old history, and before that, because it comes from an Aboriginal language. Can you tell us a little bit about the distant past of the name?
8: Well, the name, like you said, it dates back quite a ways. I mean, well before Canada ever had confederation or anything like that. So the name itself comes from either the Wendat or the Haudenosaunee, and it means Great Lake or Beautiful Lake or Sparkling Water. And it went through a variety of changes over time. Samuel de Champlain, in about 1632, he called it Lac Saint-Louis. And then there was a Jesuit historian in 1660. He was the first to kind of apply the name of Ontario to the lake, and it was kind of around that time that it started to be associated with the lake, but it was also at one point named Lake Frontenac. So the name of Lake Ontario dates back to about 1660, so we're talking a good 200 years and a bit before Confederation, and, you know, obviously Ontario takes its name from the lake rather than the other way around, which I think is what a lot of Americans think.
0: It is interesting that you highlight that the body of water has had several names over the century. Is it the case where we shouldn't be surprised that Donald Trump has renamed it because it has been renamed in the past?
8: I think he's more renaming it just because it had the word Ontario in it, and I think he believes that Lake was named after Ontario rather than, like I said, the other way around. And I mean, there have been various names for it, but all of those names, like Lac Frontenac and Lac Saint-Louis, were all from the 1600s, so well before, you know, Canada was even kind of forming as a nation. This is the era of New France. You know, there's very small colonies well before the United States even exists. So those name changes, you know, Lake Ontario was pretty much set in stone from about the 1700s onwards.
0: And it seems to me that that's, as part of the Great Lakes system, that is a body of water that has been shared for probably as long as Canada and the U.S. have existed. There has been shared use. It's been used as a watery highway. It's been used certainly for economic development on both sides of the border. No acknowledgement of this in any way from the U.S. administration, though.
8: No, not at all. And like you said, you know, these have been shared by the United States and Canada and British North America before that for quite a long time. I mean, after the American Revolution with the Treaty of Paris, that's when we decide to divide the Great Lakes. And we kind of have a general idea of, you know, where it was divided, but it would be decades of surveying to kind of really set that line of where the United States began and where Canada began, or where they at least met within the Great Lakes. And then after the War of 1812, there was actually a very important treaty in about 1817 that made it so that the Great Lakes would be free of any warships or any military ships beyond a few exemptions. And that was really important because it prevented the Great Lakes from becoming this place where you had warships and such traveling through. And it really pushed the focus onto an economic zone where the two nations were trading rather than going to war.
0: Was the creation of the St. Lawrence Seaway kind of an outgrowth of that notion that the economic development of the waterway as a whole, I'm talking the whole St. Lawrence Seaway system and the Great Lakes together, that it is a shared responsibility?
8: Absolutely. When the St. Lawrence Seaway was being considered and built, it had actually been proposed for decades and decades, and then not until the 1950s where they actually start to do it. But Canada actually paid the vast majority of the cost of the St. Lawrence Seaway to get that built. But again, it was about, you know, kind of opening up more trade and making it easier for trade within Canada and the United States, and then obviously from the Atlantic Ocean, because now these ships can go from the Atlantic Ocean all the way through the Great Lakes and was a very important step within that process. And, you know, again, dates back all the way to 1817 when the decision was made to make the Great Lakes more of an economic zone than a war zone. And this long process of, you know, creating that so that there's this trade going over the Great Lakes over the course of two centuries.
0: I'm starting to see some parallels about Canada spearheading the financing of the creation of the St. Lawrence Seaway and Canada, you know, getting shafted on the Gordie Howe Bridge in terms of financing too. I don't know, Craig, are you seeing it that way as well? We put the cash in because we know it will benefit us, even though we know it's not fair.
8: Absolutely. Yeah. With the St. Lawrence Seaway, it was something that we definitely saw as really benefiting us and really helping Canada with its trading. And I think if you ask somebody like Donald Trump or pretty much anybody in his administration who paid for the St. Lawrence Seaway, they would probably say the United States when it's the exact opposite of the case. And it was the same thing with the Gordie Howe Bridge. Canada paid for it. That was the agreement. And then suddenly that agreement wasn't good enough. And, you know, I think a lot of people need to learn more about history and learn how things were built and how we got here to really understand things and not make these assumptions like thinking that Lake Ontario is named after Ontario, the province.
0: Was there a lot of friction between Canada and the U.S. around the time that they were settling on that dividing line for map purposes, the one that runs through the lake?
8: Oh, absolutely. I mean, this is just after the American Revolution. And during the American Revolution, the Americans did actually attack what would become Canada. They, you know, were able to take Montreal and then they suffered a terrible defeat in Quebec City. So this is only a few years after that. And then we're only a couple decades before the War of 1812. So there is a lot of apprehension and distrust between the two nations. Obviously, we were more part of Britain at that point than actually being, you know, our own country. But that era was definitely an era where there was a lot of concern among Canadians about the United States and whether the United States would try to conquer us. And obviously, after the War of 1812, they shifted gears. And, you know, in 1890, had all these tariffs coming in of up to 50% to try and annex us and cripple us economically. So, you know, for decades, there was still a lot of mistrust until we get into the 20th century and we start to become, you know, as people would say, the best of friends for many decades.
0: The, you know, the more recently in recent decades, about the only tussles I can think of that involved Lake Ontario had to do with water quality and pollution that was coming through the other Great Lakes and kind of draining into Lake Ontario and then beyond down the St. Lawrence. Anything come to mind on that score?
8: Yeah. So again, through the course of the history of the Great Lakes, there's been a lot of work of, you know, cooperation between Canada and the United States, and that includes environmentally. You know, we share those lakes, and if some, you know, Chicago is dumping a bunch of stuff into the lake, well, that's going to impact Canadians. And so there have been treaties that have been put in place to protect that water. Acid rain was a very big concern in the 1980s, and there was an agreement between Canada and the United States, between, you know, Ronald Reagan and Brian Mulroney and then George H.W. Bush, to kind of deal with acid rain and prevent that from being a concern. And that, again, concerns the Great Lakes. So these treaties, there's been so many treaties over the course of time to make the Great Lakes kind of something that is truly shared between the nations to deal with any disagreements and to also protect the Great Lakes from pollution and make it something that both Canadians and Americans can enjoy.
0: Craig, where can people find your podcast?
8: You can listen to Canadian History X on all podcast platforms. I put out an episode every single week, and that's EHX.
0: Thank you very much, Craig Baird.
8: Thanks for having me.
0: Craig Baird, historian and host of the Canadian History X podcast. After the 11:30, or rather, after our traffic report, we are going to be talking about some of the assistance that may be trickling down to workers who are going to be bearing the brunt of the trade dispute between Canada and the U.S. That's after we say hello again to Debbie Marcellos at the CJAD 800 Traffic Center.
4: Hello, Trudy. Well, it is a pretty light drive. Traffic moves well in from the South Shore. Laval route's in pretty good shape. We do have an accident, though. It's on the eastbound 20 at Turcotte at the exit for the 15 South, and so we are seeing some delays just at Turcotte. Northbound DeCary slows at Jean Talon. Met West a little busy from Christophe Couronne to DeCary. Eastbound side of the Tecan to board DeCary South, backing up almost at Cavendish, but southbound DeCary just heavy to Jean Talon. It's slow on the 13 South to board the 20 because of earlier road work. 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
0: As the trade war between Canada and the U.S. ramps up, we've heard Prime Minister Mark Carney talk about assistance for the Canadian workers who are going to be bearing the brunt of the tariffs and counter tariffs as they come into effect. And some of these programs, as you might imagine, are conceived more along the business line to help businesses, but there are some that should be trickling down to Canadian workers who may find themselves affected. Here to tell us more is Annie Voila, president of Réseau Annie RH. This is a human resources specialist firm. Annie, welcome to CJAD.
19: Hi, Trudy.
0: Tell us about some of these programs that are designed to help workers who are nervously watching for any sign that they may be losing their jobs or being affected by the tariffs and counter tariffs.
19: Yeah, I agree with you, Trudy. We talked a lot last week about the programs that were dedicated to the companies, the businesses, but not a lot about what was offered to the employees themselves. So one of the things that we didn't talk much about was one of the communique that was issued by the Canadian government. The name exact of the community, I'm going to say it so people can find it if they need the information. It's support for Canadian workers and businesses affected by the U.S. tariffs. And within that document, we see that there will be two things that will affect the employees themselves. First, there will be an increase in the program of work sharing, which comes from an employment insurance program. So that specific program, work sharing, not a lot of people know about it and how it works, but to me, it's like, it's a little beautiful little thing, because usually when companies and employees use this program, everybody kind of appreciate the experience. It's something that is unknown. It's kind of the best secret kept in town. The second thing that the government said is that employers and employees will benefit of a subsidy of $1,000 per employee for a training session. And this is relevant and important because training, you know, it's something that goes directly on people's resume. So when they complete training, it's something that helps them maintain their employability for the future. So those two things brings us some specific information and added services for employees. Would you like me to talk to you a bit more about the work sharing program?
0: Yeah, absolutely. I was going to ask how it works. How is it set up?
19: Yeah. Okay. So the reason why I say it's one that is the less, I would say, the most appreciated, I'd say it this way, is because it's kind of the perfect equilibrium between all forces. What it does is allows a team to prevent cutting employees. On the other side, they would just remove 20% of their work per person in the team. I'll take a simple example. Team of five people, okay? You have the owner that says, well, with the tariffs, unfortunately, things are not going the way I wanted, so I need to cut one person within the team. Instead of putting one person away, the team could say, hey, boss, did you think that we can use this sharing program? And what it would do is everybody keeps his job, but everybody goes, instead of working 5 days a week, goes to 4 days a week, and the additional day will be paid by the unemployment insurance.
0: Is this designed to be a temporary measure? Are there limits on how long this can run?
19: Yes, there is limits. It's the time that you could beneficiate from unemployment insurance. So it changes by a region in Canada. But usually you can think something around 6 to 9 months. But still, it allows people to be employed. And for the employees, it doesn't change much, because you have to think the fact that for one day, you're not going to get 100% of your remuneration because you'll be paid by unemployment insurance. So it's 55% of the insurable income that will be applied. But with the tax brackets, sometimes it doesn't make much of a difference. So for the employee, it doesn't change much. For the government, it doesn't change nothing neither, because it's the same cost. You know, you pay 5 days to one person or one day to five people. It's the same amount for the government. And for the employer, which is probably the one that gets the most benefits as well, because, you know, the employer doesn't have to recruit, to train people, should things start going well in the future. But the employer has to file the paperwork. They're the employer that is responsible for the process. So there's a bit of admin here. And the employer has to keep employees on the benefits, even though they would technically have lost it because they're not working full time. Everybody, the five people in the team, if I go back to the example I used, will keep his benefits.
0: That's a big deal for families in particular. If one of the parents has benefits, they always want to hang on to those benefits, dental, and, you know, if you've got kids, it's always something.
19: Exactly. And let's remind that in Quebec, 50% of companies hire less than five people. Our economy is based on small businesses in Quebec. So a lot of times it's the employees that brings the idea to the employer, not the other way around. Because the employer cannot think about all of that, and they don't have an HR department, there's five people, it's too small. So that's why for people to know about it, often that's how it starts. It's the employee that will bring the topic to the conversation.
0: So that's the work sharing program. Tell us a little bit more about the training support. Would that be done in-house by the employer? Does the employer send people out?
19: Well, we don't know yet a lot of information. It has been announced. We don't have all the details yet. But there are things that people can do right away to start, because when there is programs like this one, it's always the same thing. There is a limit of money that is allowed to the program, and then it's first time, first come, first serve. So you have to be very fast. I don't want to bring bad memories, but maybe people remember during COVID, we had the PACME program, which is from the province government. It was not the federal, it was the Quebec government, but still, you know, it lasted 4 days. From my memory, after that, there were no more money available for the program. So it's important for employer and employees to think, okay, $1,000 per person. So what we can start doing right away is to think about what is it that we need in terms of training. And if a team is thinking, oh, we're almost perfect, we don't need any technical skills, well, yeah, there's always what we call soft skills, you know, communication, time management, emotion management, blah, blah, blah. If not, just AI. I mean, I think everybody wants to learn about AI. So just prep and think about what is it that will be the next step in term of training for the team. It allows the company to be faster when the program will be launched, and then increases the chance of getting some of the subsidiary.
0: It does seem to me, Annie, that in both these cases, both for the training support up to $1,000 per worker and the work sharing program, especially in small businesses, now that if you're listening, if you're an employee, you might want to mention those to the boss now, as you say, Annie, to get in early.
19: Exactly. And what's going to happen is that within the team, not everybody will agree in the first time about what's the next step in terms of training. So you start thinking about it, talking about it, having a consensus, and all of that, the employees can do that and then propose the idea to the employer.
0: Well, that is news you can use, folks, from Annie Boilard, president of Réseau Annie RH. That's a human resources specialist firm. Annie, thanks for your time.
19: Judy, my pleasure. Have a wonderful day.
0: You too. After the 11:30 news update, we will talk about Quebec's three-tier school system. Montreal's public health chief is arguing that there is a link between this system and some downsides in kids in their health. We'll find out more from Dr. Mylène Drouin after this.
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3: Good morning, it's 11:30. I'm Jason Mayoff with a CTV News update. On the campaign trail today, the Liberals were talking housing again, Quebec Solidaire making promises about immigration, and the CAQ wants to invest in your child's higher education. Any documents you get about the election will be in French only. Elections Quebec says it's because of Bill 96. But there will be a QR code that the agency says will, quote, facilitate access to information in English on the Elections Quebec website. The arson squad is investigating after someone set fire to a parked car in RDP Pointe-aux-Trembles. Police got a 911 call early this morning on Louis Darbeau near Marc-Aurel Fortin. Investigators found incendiary material at the scene. For more news, including the Quebec government websites changing Lake America back to Lake Ontario, go to ctvnewsmontreal.ca. And with the latest from the CJAD 800 Traffic Center, here's Debbie Marcellos.
4: It's a light drive. They've cleared the accident on the eastbound 20 at Turcotte. Northbound to Carrie, a little busy at Jean Talon. Southbound side, slow down to Jean Talon. And it backs up on the eastbound Trans-Canada just before Côte de Liesse. On the Met West, it slows from Lacadie into De Carrie. And traffic out to the south shore at La Fontaine Tunnel from just before Sherbrooke as you merge into one lane for ongoing road work. Until September 9th at Uniprix, get 25% off all Vichy products during the exclusive event. Hurry, details in stores. Traffic and transit every 15 minutes on CJAD 800. Your next report at 11:45.
20: Your Dormevu Weather Center forecast, a mix of sun and cloud today, the high 23, mainly cloudy tonight. Chance of showers this evening, the low 17. And cloudy tomorrow, with a chance of late morning and afternoon showers, the high 23. It's 22 downtown. Your next CTV News update is at noon.
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0: Three tiers of education here in Quebec. 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And the director of public health for the Montreal is worried about some mental and physical health problems connected to that system. 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
0: Trudy Mason sitting in for Elias Makos for the next few weeks. Montreal's public health department has taken a closer look at what we commonly call three-speed education or three-tier education here in Quebec. The fact that we have the regular public school system, we have enriched programs that are offered at some schools within the public system, and then we have private schools. And the Department of Public Health for Montreal is flagging some knock-on effects as a result of that that are worrisome. We welcome now the Regional Director of Montreal Public Health, Dr. Mylène Drouin. Doctor, good morning.
35: Good morning.
0: What sparked the decision to look more closely at three-speed education?
35: We published this report because we already knew that there was a huge difference in declimation with those tree speeds wave pathways, but we had little data comparing the health and well-being of those high school students depending on whether they attended public or private school with enriched program. And this is why, so we're not there to compare schools between themselves, but really to understand what are the effect of this segmentation of our system, high school system, on the health of youth. And we found significant differences for many indicators, health indicators. Of course, there is a higher risk for public students for dropping out, but also they reported more depression and anxiety, lower self-esteem. They felt less connected and engaged to their school. They had less healthy lifestyle habits, like higher screen time or lower physical activity, and they were more exposed to seeing or being victim of violence on the school way or in the school. So this is quite preoccupying, and it is not for us, it is not only explained because public schools are less effective. It's really because we see that private school and enriched program have a specific selection of students based on their performance. So we see a higher concentration of youth with challenges, academic challenges in public school, less mixity. And it is those kids that bear the consequences of this segmented education systems right now.
0: Is it a causal relationship, or is it just a link? You've established a link between the three
35: levels
0: of school.
35: It's a correlation, yeah. It's a good question because it's a transversal study, so it's a correlation that we see. It's difficult to see a cause effect. We have the chance in Quebec to have another study that is a cohort design, so we follow years after years cohorts of kids. It's an LDEC call. And for diplomation, they've seen, of course, if you compare two kids with the same characteristic, with a socioeconomic background, if you put them in a regular program at the public versus the private sector, you will see that they were less engaged in college or university, and the diplomation is less. For health indicators, we do not have those studies yet, but what we see is a correlation. And it is quite what we see in the big literature when we look at the segmented high school systems.
0: What then is the way forward to address these inequities?
35: Of course, this is, what we wanted with this study is that we bring also not only diplomation but health indicators around the debate that is ongoing. And I think we have to ask the real question, how we can change this health system in some in structural ways to make sure that we put more mixity. We look at the selection process that maybe is putting some kids, not giving some kids access to what really they would be good for them. And what we have in Quebec is that we've shown that great leadership when we created at the child care system, educational child care system that is universal with quality standards and that is for every kid. And we see the benefits right now for the children, for the mother that goes to work, for our economy. So I think we have to have the same debate and to fix a little bit our high school educational system to make sure that it does not contribute to health inequalities.
0: I'm just wondering how we can accomplish that without disadvantaging gifted kids. You know, the kids who are, you know, they go into sport études because they're also very good hockey players or figure skaters or swimmers, or they go into science heavy classes or academic plus, or, you know, think of all the specialty public school programs. How do you cater to them while at the same time promoting this mixité, like a mixed population approach?
35: Yes, I think we have to I'm not a specialist on this, all those solutions, and I think we have a lot of researchers and groups that have think about what they're doing in other provinces or in other countries. It's that we have to give the same opportunity to those kids that are in the regular program to do arts, science, or sports. And right now we're giving those opportunities to specific groups. And I think it is not to give away or not for the groups that are actually in the enriched pathways. I think we have to maintain those opportunities, but we have to think on how we make sure that those opportunities are also possible for the other groups.
0: Well, I remember when back in the day when my kids were in high school, there was a discussion about the notion of a community school where there was a community school that served everybody. So there was a little bit of everything, but it was all under one roof. So the academically strong kids were catered to, the ones who had athletic ability were catered to. Do you think that is a possible solution? Could that be something that more communities would want to look at?
35: I think it's one of the solutions that has been put on the debate on this revision of our high school system, to look at schools that are serving their community, and where we put more mixity, and where the opportunities to have enriched programs or specific programs, it's not always enriched, it's like parascolaire, are offered to everyone. So it is one of the possibilities, and we have to think how we transform our system where everyone is going to gain something, or at least not lose what they have. And we want to make sure that we want to say it's not only, it's normal. We often say it's a personal choice. Every parent wants the best for their kids. And of course I had the same experience when I had my kids, but we want to make sure that every parent, not only those that can pay the tuition fees or have the opportunities to support their child in hockey or in specific, we want to make sure that those opportunities are given to all kids.
0: Dr. Mylène Drouin, thank you very much for talking to us about this analysis.
35: Thank you very much.
0: Dr. Mylène Drouin is Montreal's Regional Director of Public Health. Coming up after our traffic report, I'll have a little chin wag with Aaron Rand. First, though, Robin Flynn is at the CJAD 800 Traffic Center.
1: Trudy, right now we are seeing some volume on the westbound side of the Metropolitan from St. Laurent to Decarie, eastbound side Côte-de-Liesse to St. Croix. Northbound Decarie a little busy right at the top, same story for the southbound side. No major issues heading to the West Island. The 20, you've got some brake tapping around Angrignon heading westbound. Eastbound side looks good, Tecan looks good. Your Laval spans are in pretty good shape, both the 15 and the 13 moving well. South Shore spans, all of the bridges are in excellent shape. The outbound LaFontaine Tunnel, that'll cost you about 25 minutes on the 25 South right now from Yves Prévost. The inbound side of the tunnel looks good. The Family and Friends event is on now at PharmaPrix. 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Traffic and transit every 15 minutes on CJAD 800. Your next report is at noon.
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12: Saying good morning to Aaron Rand. Good morning, Aaron.
13: Trudy, how are you?
12: I'm doing okay. You know, I was talking earlier this morning to Andrew Carter, who's mourning the end of summer. But this is the time of year when I want to stand up and applaud. Thank God that's over. The cooler weather is kind of, I don't know, what side are you on?
13: What the hell's wrong with you, Trudy?
12: Team summer or team autumn?
13: Trudy. Trudy, calm down. Do you know about winter?
12: Yeah, but
13: you've lived here your whole life.
12: I know, but in between, there's glorious yeah. Fall.
13: Well, as long as it's glorious, I'm fully on board. It's not always like that. I just hope, you know, we don't get rain all the time. But okay, I get that. I know some people hate hot weather.
12: Yeah, I really don't enjoy it.
13: By the way, can I just say when I walked in, and I mentioned this on my show yesterday, when I walked into the studio and you'd done the show yesterday,
12: mm-hmm.
13: It was very, very clean in there. You leave the newspaper stacked up. You left the little note with what the numbers were in the recent, you know, polling. And I thought, this is so nice. And I said, and I didn't mean this as, you know, as a slur of any kind, but sometimes I'll walk in there when Elias was doing the show and it's a bit of a mess.
12: Oh.
13: Just saying. So thank you for that, Trudy.
12: Okay. Yeah. I didn't know I was especially tidy, but I'll take that. I'll take that.
13: Okay.
12: Do you have anything else planned for the rest of the summer?
13: Planned, no, but I imagine at some point, you know, maybe take a long weekend somewhere because it kind of seems like the right thing to do. Although when the weather's this good, I'm perfectly okay with being here, assuming it stays this way. Why, are you going away?
12: No, but you know what I want to do before the weather turns? We haven't really done a lot of terrace stuff. Eating out on a terrace or sitting and having a drink on a terrace. Yeah,
13: because
12: I enjoy that because usually it's in the evening. It's a little bit cooler. You're in the shade. That's all I want is I want to be out of the sun and not sweating.
13: I'm all game. I'm in for that too.
12: Yeah.
13: Terrace stuff. Haven't done enough. You're right.
12: It's so Montreal too.
13: By the way, can I just ask one, if you don't mind me asking, you're in for Elias again all this week?
12: Yeah, right up until he's back from his paternity leave.
13: So that's when his son turns 10? When is that exactly? When is that over?
12: He's only been gone since mid-June.
13: Oh, has he?
12: Or is it mid-June or mid-July? Mid-July.
13: Okay. All right, just checking.
12: Yeah, it's mid-July. Mid-July to mid-September, he took his... Hey, men get tired
13: these
12: days.
13: No, I'm just saying. I don't know. I've kind of passed that point. But you're doing a terrific job, by the way.
12: Thank you. I say more power to guys who want to stay home.
13: Isn't one of the political parties actually, one of their promises is to extend paternity leave? I heard that the other day. I forgot which party it might have been. Maybe it was QS. But actually having a longer period or maybe it was maternity leave, but they wanted to do it for even longer.
12: Well, I think it would be maybe a better idea to even it up between the two partners.
13: Yeah.
12: So because sometimes it just works out that one person's job, it's better for them to go back a little earlier or not, or this person can take this chunk of time, but longer than what's permitted. So I think maybe a little bit of flexibility might be a good idea.
13: Yeah.
12: Because there's no, you know, there's no

0: there's no, to me, there's no more, unless you're breastfeeding on demand, there's no gender difference between sure. the obligations of parenthood at that time. You know, you well, should both be pitching in.
1: Well, let's see if that's the case.
0: Yeah. Did you see the picture that Elias sent of his two little boys? He sent it along this morning. It's it's such a cute shot. And Wolfie is there. The, you know, the newborn is on his back and is looking over at Wolfie, and Wolfie's on his side looking. Oh, it's one of those sweet ones, you know, the kind that you jump at.
1: You'd, kind of makes you think back to when your kids were little. Huh?
0: Oh, yeah.
1: Yeah.
0: Golden years.
1: Never
0: I was
1: get those back.
0: Talking to the woman across the street the other day who has two toddlers, about one and maybe about four. And I was saying, these are the golden years.
1: Yeah.
0: It doesn't feel like it at the time you're in it.
1: Yeah. And it won't feel like that for the first 15 years. But other than that, I think it's very, very good.
0: Yeah. Yeah. Those are the times that, and I do think, and I'm going to paraphrase something I think Matt Damon said once. It's the time when everybody is within, you know, arm's reach. You know that everyone is happy and safe and you're together, and because you've taken care of the immediate needs. Yeah. And it's such a rare time in parenting where you can say that. So I'm getting nostalgic.
1: Yeah.
0: I'm getting teary-eyed.
1: Yeah. I found, you know, it's funny. I was going through some old photographs. They come up on your timeline every now and then.
0: Mm-hmm.
1: And I saw when I was with my daughters. I have two daughters. They're like 5 years apart. And we were, I don't know where we were, someplace, staying in a hotel room that is the size literally of my bathroom.
0: Mm-hmm.
1: And trying to just navigate by each other. I miss those days when, you know, you could just hang out. They were kids. And it was just so much fun.
0: What you need to do is take a cruise.
1: Yeah.
0: Get into a cruise. We've done that with the kids. We've had the kids, the four of us in a cruise cabin.
1: And how did that work out?
0: It's not that bad.
1: No? Okay.
0: As long as they're still of an age where they think it's cool to use the upper berths, the fold down beds. Mm-hmm. Yeah.
1: Yeah. I think we passed that point.
0: Yeah.
1: Is this the room? No.
0: I think that time might have passed. Mm-hmm. Now when we go away, they get their own hotel room, so they're, you know, also afford it now because they're.
1: That is the other thing, yes.
0: Yeah. What is coming up on Montreal now, Aaron?
1: Well, I'm going to we got lucky yesterday. I'd seen David L. Cohen, who is the former U.S. ambassador to Canada, on CNN over the weekend. I thought, you know, let's give it a whirl. And he came on. We were on with him yesterday afternoon at 5:30. Very interesting take when you compare him to, like, Pete Hoekstra, who is, I think, one of the most least liked Americans in Canada right now.
0: Yep.
1: So I'm going to replay part of that interview coming up today, just at around 3 o'clock, just after the news, which will include the phrase, you might want to hear this, he believes the U.S. owes Canada an apology.
0: Oh.
1: So that's coming up at 3 o'clock. We're going to follow up. Yesterday was International Matchmaking Day, and I thought to myself, do we still have matchmakers? Is that, like, still a thing? With all the apps and everything else that's out there right now. So we're going to talk to someone who's actually in this business and see what that's like nowadays. Maybe that's of interest to some people instead of, you know, scrolling through the apps. Chris Labos will join us, talk about a couple of stories in healthcare. And Stephen Marsh, who wrote I love this guy. We've spoken before, Canadian author. His take on this whole U.S.-Canada, not just the trade war, but the relationship between our two countries and where it might be going. Should be interesting.
0: Yeah, that would be interesting. Pick his brain about where we're going, because I think a lot of people are very pessimistic about how long it would take to recover from the Trump era.
1: Listen, he wrote a really interesting op-ed, and I think, you know, for someone who has written about this in the past, I'm curious to pick someone's brain, because when I asked the question of our audience, I don't know if you've asked the same, most people think this is repairable. There's not a lot of people saying it's never going to be the same again.
0: No, I think it's repairable, but man, it's going to take a while to forget parts of it. That's for sure. All right. All that and more coming up with Aaron Rand on Montreal Now. Thanks, Aaron.
1: Thanks, Trudy.
0: I'll be back in a sec.
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11: Good afternoon. It's 12 o'clock. I'm Jason Mayoff for the CTV News Update. A mix of sun and cloud this afternoon. It's 22 downtown. Weather details in minutes. Here's what's making news right now. The Conservatives are promising to cut red tape for businesses. The Liberals say they'll build and acquire 40,000 social and affordable housing units. And the Prime Minister says the Americans need to stop doing memes. With the latest from the CJAD 800 Traffic Center, here is Robin Flynn.
12: Jason, on the eastbound 20, we have a right-lane police operation just before the Turcotte interchange, but it isn't really causing any slowdowns. Just be aware of that if you're heading eastward. Westbound 20 looks pretty good. No issues heading to or from the West Island via the TCAN either. The 40s moving nicely. Northbound to Cary, you are stop-and-go Queen Mary up. Southbound side a little busy, top third. Westbound side of the Metropolitan, we've got little pockets of volume around Vio and Christophe Colomb, but you're mainly slow between Lackady and to Cary. Eastbound side is a little busy to Cary to Stinson. South Shore spans are looking pretty good. Just the outbound LaFontaine Tunnel, that is the slow go right now from Yves Prévost. 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Traffic and transit every 15 minutes on CJAD 800. 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
11: In the news on the campaign trail today, the Conservatives promising to reduce business paperwork. Leader Éric Duhem says they would cut business regulations by nearly a third in their first mandate.
13: The Conservative Party, if elected on October 5th, will reduce by 30% the regulation in Quebec, which means that there's going to be, at the end of the first mandate, 100,000 instead of 146,000 rules in Quebec.
11: He says Quebec entrepreneurs lose 32 days a year to government paperwork. The party says cutting that paperwork would lower costs and help businesses compete. The Quebec Liberals today promised a $1.5 billion investment in 40,000 more social and affordable housing units. Leader Charles Millard made the announcement today in Sherbrooke.
14: Among the three parties that can have ambitions to lead Quebec, we have the most ambitious plan in that regard. And I think it's going to be talking to a lot of people that are actually on the street, to seniors, to students. There's a lot of students in Sherbrooke. So we thought that doing this announcement here was a good image to give.
11: He says they'd hit that 40,000 target within 5 years. The CAC is promising to contribute $1,000 to every newborn's registered education savings plan. It would cost the government nearly $220 million over 4 years. Parents would have 3 years after their child's birth to open an RESP and to request payment. Well, election documents will go out in French only this year. Elections Quebec says changes to the language laws mean it must give priority to French. The agency says it'll add a QR code so Anglo and Allophone voters can find information in English online. Prime Minister Mark Carney says there were mutually beneficial elements of a trade deal with the U.S. in place before talks broke down last month.
15: The attitude of the United States in these discussions and subsequently has been one that the core Canadian industries either would be subsidiaries effectively of the United States industries, or would put in place terms where those industries would be gradually wound down in Canada and wiped out.
11: Carney says Canada is willing to get back to the table when the Americans, quote, stop doing memes and are ready to have a serious discussion. Canada's counter tariffs on nearly $28 billion worth of U.S. products are scheduled to take effect on September 8th. For interviews and other audio, go to CJAD800.com or download the iHeartRadio app. Your Dormez-vous Weather Center forecast sunny. Then a mix of sun and cloud this afternoon. The high today 25. Partly cloudy tonight. Chance of showers this evening. The low 17. And cloudy tomorrow with a chance of showers starting late tomorrow morning. The high 23. It's 22 downtown. For all the news during the day, stream us on your smart speaker. Just say play CJAD 800. Your next CTV News update is at 12:30.
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1: Just a few minutes past the top of the hour, Tuesday, September 1st. Happy September, everybody. I'm your host, Vashi Capello. Glad to be with you over the next few hours. It was a big night last night, I guess, if you're into politics, democracy, the whole thing, the running of our country. And we're going to cover that extensively this afternoon. Let's get to a rundown of what we're doing.
2: The Rundown.
1: Bit of a by-election bonanza overnight in three ridings officially up for grabs, six more to come. It was a big deal because of the seat count in the House of Commons. I mean, it's I love democracy, so it's always a big deal, but it was especially a big deal because the Liberals had kind of lost their majority technically because of all the MPs who were leaving, but were able to resecure the majority with 173 seats. So they went in with 170 last night. They swept all three ridings and they now sit at 173, which is a majority. And then there are, as I pointed out, six more by-elections to be called in Quebec, in Ontario. So a bunch there, and one in Saskatchewan. That they, you know, not the Saskatchewan one, that will probably go to the Conservatives, never know, but they're very competitive in others. So in any event, the Liberals have resecured their majority and from a political perspective, significantly won decisively in each of those three ridings. So the three ridings are in the three most populated provinces. In British Columbia, out west, you've got the riding of North Vancouver, Capilano. That was Jonathan Wilkinson, former energy minister's riding. Then in Toronto, you've got in Ontario, at Toronto, Beaches, East York. Previously held by Nathaniel Erskine-Smith, who also would decisively win. You know, I think he got something like 67% in the last election. And then finally, the riding of Chicoutimi-Lefjord, widely expected to be the most competitive because of how competitive it was in 2025 in the federal election just last year. The conservative candidate there, Richard Martel, very popular MP, very well known. He was a former hockey coach, star candidate recruited in 2018 by the Conservatives. He'd been an MP since 2018, and he won the last election by about 3 points. And then the Bloc and the Liberals were 3 points behind, very competitive with each other. This time there was really no serious competition. The Conservatives came in third. The Bloc Quebecois came in second, and the Liberal candidate, a dairy farmer, won with, again, more than 50% of the vote. So big night for the Liberals. Lots to talk about when it comes to the opposition parties as well, because some interesting things kind of happening below the headline number. Here is the Prime Minister who spoke this morning to reporters about the by-election wins for the Liberals. Here's his take on it.
3: The message from Canadians, I think, is clear. They've given their support, more than 50% in each of these ridings, to the government's plan. And I think that's because Canadians are united and Canadians are ready. We've been buying Canadian, we've been visiting Canada, we've been reinforcing our strength here at home, and diversifying our partnerships abroad. That's been the plan of this government since the start. We've been putting in place. It's working.
1: So we're waiting to hear from the leader of the Conservatives. Both he and Pierre Poilievre and the leader of the NDP have posted comments online on social media thanking the candidates who ran in each of the ridings for participating in the process, but no statement similar to what the Prime Minister has said yet. So we await that, and we'll share with you the news out of those whenever they happen. I will also point out that the Trump factor loomed large last night. I mean, I'm pointing out the obvious, I'm sure, to all of you listening. It was expected to play a role, and it has really since the last federal election. But given the events of the last 10 days, the Lake America of it all, for example, all of our reporters in the ridings last night, we did a special election show, and I was listening very carefully as they relayed the conversations they had with people who are casting a ballot. And it was quite remarkable to hear the degree to which people were thinking about Trump when they cast a ballot. And that materialized, obviously, in the outcome. There's no question that when they are thinking about Trump, the Liberals benefit and the Prime Minister benefits. But it was interesting to hear on the ground from the reporters who were having those conversations. We're going to talk more about that with Mike LeCouture, who will be here for his analysis coming up in a few moments. We're going to go through each of the ridings and what the results mean and don't mean for each of the parties. But on the Trump factor, we are also hearing more from the Prime Minister. There's a meme that was, or not a meme, it was a photo posted of cadets, of female cadets, by Pete Hegseth, the Secretary of War, the Defense Secretary. And you know, a lot of Canadians obviously took offense to it. And it was the content of that was put to the Prime Minister, who was asked about it. He said it was beneath the office. And he was also asked about the name change from Lake Ontario to Lake America. That's what Donald Trump has decided to do. The mocking, all of it. Here's what he said.
3: We have there's a positive opportunity that has always existed with the United States for a mutually beneficial trade deal that respects Canadian sovereignty. And when the Americans stop doing memes, stop throwing shade, stop trying to be tough, and start being serious about having those discussions, we can have those discussions.
1: It's really the most the Prime Minister has engaged. That's this morning just outside of his office with reporters. The most he's engaged on kind of this tit for tat. He usually declines to respond to the evolution of the memes or the throwing shade, as he called it. Like, he doesn't really engage on those points. So it is interesting. I would note that he did respond in this instance. He was also asked more, and this is sort of like something, a bee in my bonnet, something that's been, I've been thinking about lately. But, you know, up until Friday late in the day, people behind the scenes working for the federal government were, and I'll just be blatant, like trying to spin me. I use the word spin. It's not facetious, but it's like they were trying to convey to me why they thought the deal that they had arrived at with the Americans was the best, in the best interest of Canadians. And they're doing that work so that, you know, they can impact the coverage, basically. And every party does it. Every politician does it. But I say that to point out that, like, they thought they had a deal. They were willing to engage in a deal with the Americans. And then a few hours later, they were not. And understandably, the federal government, the Prime Minister himself, gets a lot of questions about what exactly changed the calculation. Because the insinuation from the Americans, for example, is it was a political calculation that changed the decision of the federal government, of the Prime Minister in these negotiations at kind of the last hour. The Prime Minister contends it was not, that it was more specific than that. And here is what he said to that question once again when it was asked this morning.
3: Limitations that weren't well explained, with limitations that were introduced late in the negotiations. Once you have those, as you can appreciate, with virtually any country that we either have a free trade deal with or we are negotiating with, think of the ASEAN countries, think of India, many others, the Philippines, Thailand, Mercosur. They all have manufacturing sectors. They all would be affected by these measures. And plus, Canada is a sovereign state. We will strike free trade deals with the countries we wish to strike free trade deals with.
1: Prime Minister Mark Carney there. The opposition is calling for Parliament to come back to be able to debate what the Prime Minister has decided to do, and also calling on the federal government to kind of open up the deal for scrutiny. We're going to talk about all of that with the Daily Debrief panel at the top of the next hour. We're also going to check in with Rob Buffum, our wonderful legislative correspondent out in British Columbia, because BC politics right now is wild. I don't know what other word to use. 7 MLAs for the Conservative Party have left the party, and they're sitting as independents in just the last few weeks, and they're doing so under a new-ish leader. So the new leader of the party is Carolyn Findlay in that province, and she just took over the party at the end of May. Rob is going to join us live in a few moments, but he spoke to the latest MLA who left. Her name is Aaliyah Warras, and here's what she said about why she left.
4: Well, we all know that the buck stops with the leader, and so anything that happens within the Conservative caucus, within the party, that's all going to fall squarely on the leader's shoulders for her to be accountable, and that accountability and that transparency is something high value, especially as a Conservative MLA, that I hold her to account for, and I just don't see that.
1: That's the latest British Columbia MLA to leave the Conservative Party to sit as an independent. That brings the total to 7. Rob Buffum is going to join us to talk about what the heck is going on and what it means for the Premier of the province, David Eby, who has a tepid hold on power right now. But if he were to call an election, that could very much change. David Eby is speaking a little bit later this hour, the Premier of BC, and we'll talk to Rob. We've got a whole lot more coming up on the program outside of politics. Tupac's killer has been convicted or there's a resolve in that case for the first time in decades. Plus, it's back to school. We've got financial tips for all of that and a child psychologist joining us to talk about the back to school scaries. Back in a moment.
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1: speed of police operation, right lane 20 eastbound just before the Turcotte interchange that has wrapped up, but there are minor slowdowns there as a result of that incident. 20 westbound is moving well. Northbound to Cary, a little busy Queen Mary up. Southbound side, you're just busy at the top until about Jean Talon. Westbound side of the Metropolitan, you are stop and go from about Saint-Michel to DeCary. Eastbound side, Côte de l'Est to Stinson. South Shore spans, you're looking pretty good. Just the outbound LaFontaine Tunnel, that'll cost you about 25 to 30 minutes right now on the 25 South from Yves Prévost. 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CanAc truly helps. Traffic and transit every 15 minutes on CJD 800. Your next report is at 12:30.
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1: 20 minutes past the top of the hour. We're going to go straight to British Columbia, where politics, I would say it's a pretty exciting province for politics, but lately, the past few weeks has been wild. There are 7 MLAs, so people who represent the Conservative Party in the legislature in that province, who have quit the Conservative Party to sit as independents in just the last few weeks. And they have a pretty newish leader, Carrie Lynn Finley, former federal MP, kind of controversial character, won by a tiny amount in the leadership just at the end of May, but she's barely been leader for a few months, and this mass exodus is occurring, and there's tons of speculation there could be more. Here is the latest MLA, Aaliyah Warbus, speaking to our own Rob Buffum about why she left.
4: It's extremely frustrating to go from a position of strength, talking about key issues, holding the NDP to account, the feet to the fire, getting them to answer questions on behalf of British Columbians. That's what I came here to do. And to see that we've moved so far away from that to having to explain and being the news instead of, talking about the issues that matter to everyday British Columbians, I think it sucks a lot of air out of the room. I think that it takes way too much time away from the job that we were elected to do.
1: That's the latest MLA to quit the Conservative caucus to sit as an independent. Rob Buffum is CTV News Vancouver's BC Legislative Bureau Chief, and he's with us live on the line right now. Minutes before, by the way, I should point out, Premier Eby is scheduled to hold a press conference. So thanks, Rob, so much for squeezing us in.
2: Oh, you're welcome. Yeah, happy to be here, Vashi.
1: I've been dying to talk to you for like the last 10 days because I'm kind of watching it from afar with my jaw dropped. What a time, first of all. What the heck is going on?
2: It is wild. The old cliche, never a dull moment in BC politics, seems to prove itself time and time again. And a lot of people, when I interview political scientists for stories, they do talk about, they say, look, the word unprecedented is overused, it's cliche, it's trite, but in this case, it does apply. It has been wild, and I think it's going to only continue. Over the weekend, Carrie Lynn Finley, as you pointed out, the new leader of the BC Conservatives, who was elected by their members on May 30th in a very close race, she's been trying to find a place to run, a riding, because she's not in the House. And finally, last week, one of the MLAs in Abbotsford, a rural area outside of Metro Vancouver, gave up her seat so that Carrie Lynn Finley could run there. Well, Premier Eby over the weekend announced a by-election in that riding for September 26th. So just about a month away, 25 days from now, I guess. And that will be very interesting because there was supposed to be a caucus meeting yesterday to address some of these grievances. As you say, there's been 7 MLAs who've left since August 14th. The party has dwindled from 44 MLAs when they narrowly lost the last election in 2024 to 30 MLAs now. There's been scandals. There's been allegations that the new leader, Carrie Lynn Finley, has offered people inducements to vacate their seat, which, depending on how the law is interpreted, could be a criminal code. She denies that. She's adamant that that did not happen. But there have been controversies, and there's been 7 MLAs who left. So there was this plan to have a caucus meeting yesterday to air some of those grievances. Well, that caucus meeting got canceled, which Aaliyah Warbus, who you just played the tape of there, she cited that as the reason, this kind of the straw that broke the camel's back for her. She said, look, we can't even get answers to some of our concerns.
1: And like, in general, is there one reason? Like, is it the leadership that's prompting this group collectively to lead? Is that like the through line, or is it different for everybody?
2: Well, I will say that Carrie Lynn Finley's team have pointed out, hey, what are the policy changes? What's different now than it was prior to May 30th, when everybody in the BC Conservatives seemed very happy and unified under interim leader Trevor Holford? And all of the releases that have come from the 7 MLAs who've jumped ship have all cited concerns about Carrie Lynn Finley's leadership in some form or another. They've talked about her conduct, her decision-making. There has been, really a clearing house of staff, which I think is, in fairness, is to be expected. A new leader comes in, and they're going to bring in the people that they want to be their advisors and their staff. But I think there's been a pushback to how rapid that's happened, in the sense that she has moved the party ideologically further to the right. And maybe some of the cultural issues that were presented previously by the party are now going to be more prominent moving forward, so that culture wars are going to feature more prominently, potentially, than issues like BC's record deficit.
1: So are these basically centrists?
2: the seven people who have left, with a few exceptions, are people who are previously members of the BC Liberal Party, which transformed into the BC United Party. So you'll see online people who are supportive of Carrie Lynn Finley saying, hey, good riddance, this is great. We're getting rid of the less pure conservatives. These are people who don't share our ideology. But what's happening is the right, as you pointed out the other day, I think when we had an email exchange, is getting really fragmented. And David Eby is going to be delighted. I mean, he has to be delighted. Prior to Carrie Lynn Finley being the leader, his party was down in the polls. The conservatives were up by as many as 10 points. They were doing great with fundraising. And now I've been told fundraising's reached what was termed a glacial pace. The conservatives are behind them in the polls. And we've got the right splitting. We've got these seven people may form a new party. I think there'll be other more moderate BC conservatives who leave as well. There's the BC Conservatives. There's another party to the right of center called Center BC that was designed to sort of fill this void of people who want a more moderate option, but they don't have any elected MLAs. They're headed up by a former BC Liberal cabinet minister. And then there's an additional party called One BC that was founded by a BC Conservative who was kicked out of that caucus about a year ago. So there's at least four different options right of center. And David Eby, who nearly won the last election, is probably, you know, licking his chops.
1: And I'm sure you'll ask, like you have before, whether he plans to call an election in light of everything you just described. I have two questions quickly on that. But also, does Carrie Lynn Finley hold on to the leadership even until the by-election? Like, if there are, as widely, you know, you've reported, and like there's tons of speculation, there's going to be more.
2: Absolutely. There is speculation. Well, there is speculation there'll be more today. There's a thought that Trevor Holford, who had been the interim leader and had done a good job of sort of steadying the ship from John Rustad's leadership when there was a civil war back in December until the end of May, that if he decides to leave, a bunch of other MLAs will follow that lead. What I'm hearing the most likely sort of series of events would be Carrie Lynn Finley, despite what's happened, holds on and tries to win this by-election on September 26th. If he doesn't win that, I think she's got a tough argument to make, because it is historically a conservative riding. It's a riding that probably she should win. The NDP are running a former MLA who won back there in 2020 in that riding, so it might be close. But by all rights, Carrie Lynn Finley should win that riding. If she doesn't, I think she's got a hard case to make, despite having won the membership's vote as leader, for staying on, especially in light of everything else that's going on. I'm curious to ask David Eby today why he called the by-election so early. He had more time to do it. Some people think, hey, he should be happy to have Carrie Lynn Finley as the leader in all the chaos that's unfolding. On the other hand, maybe he thinks he may lose that seat, and that will just kind of add fuel to the fire of what's going on the right.
1: And I know you're going to that press conference momentarily. I've got another 30 seconds with you. I know David Eby keeps saying he's not interested in calling an election. Do you believe that's true?
2: Well, that's a good question. I don't know. I mean, there's a lot of speculation here in the building that if there's not a fall election, there will be a spring election. I would not be surprised. I mean, I think it would obviously look opportunistic, but John Horgan did that during COVID and won a majority. So right now, the right is so vulnerable. It would not be a surprise to see a spring election, if not a fall election.
1: Okay, Rob, I'll leave it there. Good luck at the press conference. We'll be listening in. I appreciate you making the time.
2: You're welcome. Thanks, Fashi.
1: Thanks. Rob Buffum is CTV News' Vancouver BC Legislative Bureau Chief, helping us understand the political goings-on in that province at the moment, because, like he said, it is getting wild. BC politics is usually pretty exciting, but it's extra exciting right now. So is federal politics, I will say. Three by-elections happened overnight. The Liberals won a significant majority of votes, over 50%. In each of those by-elections, they were able to, probably most significantly for them, take a win in a riding that they haven't held since 2018, Chicoutimi-Lefjord in Quebec. They were able to take that away from the Conservatives, bringing their seat total to 173, enough to re-secure a majority. And there are another six by-elections in Quebec, Saskatchewan, and Ontario on the horizon, yet to be called by the Prime Minister, but on the horizon, not too far away. There is a limit to how far he can push the calling of those by-elections. So could be more changes in the House of Commons. Mike Lukatour is our senior political correspondent, and he's going to join me after a short commercial break to take a deeper dive into the results in each of those ridings and what they say about not just the governing party, but opposition parties as well. We're back in a moment with Mike. Stay right there.
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5: Good afternoon. It's 12:30. I'm Jason Mayoff with a CTV News update. Well, here are the promises for day six of the Quebec election campaign. The CAQ would put $1,000 in your child's RESP if you re-elect them. The Liberals are promising 40,000 new social and affordable housing units. Quebec Solidaire would set permanent immigration levels at 70,000 per year. And the Conservatives are promising to cut business red tape. The documents you get from Elections Quebec will be in French only this time around, thanks to the language law changes. But the agency says it will include a QR code for English information on its website. Historic Anglos and Indigenous people can request information in English. And Prime Minister Mark Carney says last night's by-election results are a clear show of support for the government's plan. The Liberals won more than 50% of the vote in all three by-elections and picked up a seat from the Conservatives, the one in Chicoutimi-Lefjord. For more news, including gunshots in Ahuntsic-Cartierville, go to ctvnewsmontreal.ca. And with the latest from the CJAD 800 Traffic Center, here's Robin Flynn.
6: On the 13 South, we had a right lane stall on the Vachon Bridge. They just cleared it away, but you are a little bit busy from Chemin de la Grande Côte as a result. Continuing down the 13, you're in great shape all the way down to the 2013 North, also looking good. Laurentian Autoroute in pretty good shape in both directions. Westbound side of the Metropolitan, you're stop and go Saint-Michel to Decarie. Eastbound side, Côte-de-Liesse to Stinson. Northbound Decarie, some on and off volume, Queen Mary up. Southbound side looks pretty good. 20 eastbound, you're just a little busy through the Turcotte Interchange. We did have an earlier police operation there that's been cleared away, but you're still seeing some residual volume. South Shore spans are looking great. Just the outbound LaFontaine Tunnel, that'll cost you about 25 to 30 minutes from Yves Prévost. 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
5: Your Dormeva Weather Center forecast sunshine and a mix of sun and cloud this afternoon. The high today 25. Partly cloudy tonight. Chance of showers this evening. The low 17. And cloudy tomorrow with a chance of showers starting late in the morning and the high 23. It's 23 downtown. Your next CTV News update is at 1 o'clock.
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1: 25 minutes before the top of the hour, the Liberals swept all three by-elections last night. Here's the Prime Minister's reaction.
7: The message from Canadians, I think, is clear. They've given their support, more than 50% in each of these ridings, to the government's plan. And I think that's because Canadians are united and Canadians are ready. We've been buying Canadian, we've been visiting Canada, we've been reinforcing our strength here at home, and diversifying our partnerships abroad. That's been the plan of this government since the start. We've been putting in place. It's working.
1: Mike Lukatour is CTV's senior political correspondent. Hi, Mike.
8: How you doing, Vashi?
1: Good to have you here. So let's start off. We just heard from the Prime Minister there.
8: Yeah.
1: Your take on his reaction today.
8: Look, I think, you know, obvious on the by-elections and how he's, you know, taking the victory lap. Interesting that he's not exactly saying anything about, you know, what his future entails. But, you know, I think the thing that really stood out to me in all of this was we know that the main ballot box issue for a lot of people was the trade war. And he was asked about it, asked about what led to the demise of it, and talking about specifically around the manufacturing and what, you know, the limitations the U.S. wanted on our future trade negotiations, and giving a bit more of an idea of how it could hollow out our manufacturing, and how that is so key when you consider that these other countries that we're trying to do business with are, you know, manufacturing based. And then the other thing that I thought was super interesting is how, you know, he's essentially clapping back at all of the noise that we've heard with the Lake Ontario, with some of the memes, with some of the, you know, insults that we've heard from south of the border. And if I can just succinctly say, he's basically saying, when you want to act like an adult, then you can come back, that we'll come back to the table and talk to you. I think that was the major takeaway from it, in that he doesn't want to get bogged down by that noise. But by the same token, you know, Canada might have to reach out and you know, have a conversation when Canada starts to feel the pain.
1: Oh, yeah. And I mean, we're starting to feel the pain.
8: But yeah.
1: The pain could become even more pronounced. As far as the by-election goes, clearly the Trump factor, as you point out, was a big one, front of mind. The outcome that, I mean, two parts of the outcome for the Liberals really jump out at me. Overall, more than 50% of the vote in each of the three ridings. So this was not, you know, squeak one by kind of victory. It was decisive for the Liberals. And then, of course, the big one is the switch from Conservative to Liberals in Chicoutimi-Lefroy, which Jean-Vier Beauchemin, our colleague last night, was pointing out on multiple occasions. It's kind of like a microcosm of the trade war.
8: Yeah.
1: How big of a deal? I know you know Quebec well. Like, you know, the Conservative MP there was a star. How big of a deal was it that he was no longer the face of the party? And how big of a deal is it that the Liberals did as well as they did there?
8: I mean, he was widely loved, Richard Martel. He was known as the coach everywhere because he was a former junior hockey coach who jumped into politics in 2018. And, you know, just some of the stats that I dug up on, you know, he came to take that seat in a by-election in 2018. He won with 53% of the vote. Consider what the Conservative percentage of the vote was last night, 12.3%. I mean, that is massive. It's a 21-point drop from just last year in the federal election. So, you know, that is one of those places where the person was bigger than the political party, being Richard Martel. But also consider the fact that, you know, Daniel Gobeil from the now the Liberal elect MP, or MP-elect, is, you know, the former head of the Quebec Dairy Producers. Supply management was a massive deal in Quebec, especially with dairy farmers. It was a consideration in these trade talks. And, you know, to Jen's point about how this really is a microcosm of it, you know, this is where the fight for federal votes is really going to be waged right now. And you saw how well the Bloc Québécois did there as well. I think that the Liberals are trying as much as they can to tap into this feeling of nationalism, but, you know, full national federalism as well in the province of Quebec, which, you know, you've already seen the implications in the provincial election, where the Parti Québécois basically came out and said, you know, not in the first term, or at least not when Donald Trump is here, will we call a referendum. And I think that is something that when you consider the fact that there are more by-elections to come, three in the province of Quebec alone federally, I think that the Carney government is looking at this now and probably saying, we need to look at dates very soon to call those by-elections so we can capitalize on this. Because right now, the federal Liberals are doing well in Quebec, and Quebecers, you know, generally right now believe that Carney, especially when you put him on the spectrum of who else there is as leaders, that he, that Quebecers believe that Mark Carney's the best person right now for in the prime minister's seat.
6: We'll talk about this more with the panel as well, but it is interesting to like figure out or try and figure out what this all means for Poilievre's leadership. It obviously comes at a particularly, you know, vulnerable point for him relative to even, you know, 2025, despite him losing his seat. Like, they had won a huge share of the vote. I think overall, Polaro was saying they've lost about 10 points. If you look at the outcome of these by-elections relative to 2025, the Chicoutimi riding is for sure the biggest deal. But in North Vancouver, Capilano, they were able to largely hold on to the majority of their vote share there, which is kind of interesting. Yeah. It doesn't feel like it's leading en masse to more calls for Poilievre to step down, but it does kind of ring, like, give you a feeling of a little bit of when Trudeau was falling and the by-elections there were like, come on, take a look at this. Yeah. And eventually, like, that ended up contributing to a narrative.
8: I think the Conservatives can look at Chicoutimi and say, okay, you know what, that was Martel, and that they got outplayed by the Liberals, who basically, you know, took him, put him in the Senate, and took him off the board in that way. I look at Beaches East York. I mean, their vote total was down 8% compared to 2025 there. So they need to make gains in GTA, and they're not, they're going in the wrong direction there. But to your point, you know, this is going to start to build a narrative. It's like that old joke, that, you know, Jerry Seinfeld said, you don't just end a relationship. It's like trying to topple a vending machine. You got to rock it a couple of times. And we're starting to see the machine really rock back and forth now in terms of the Conservative, machine here, and how this may be the start of the end of, or at least the start of the calls for, to look at Pierre Poilievre's leadership and to say, okay, this is going to be the culmination of a story. I mean, one has to look no further than that the upcoming by-election in Brantford, Brant South, Larry Brock's riding.
6: That'll be a way bigger litmus test.
8: That's huge when you consider that the Conservatives in 2025 took it with 52.4% of the vote. The Liberals were in second with 41.1%. Like, what will happen there will be a big deal for Pierre Poilievre and his leadership and the Conservatives in general.
6: I have time for one last question, and it's about the NDP, who didn't have a great showing in North Vancouver, Capilano, but did have a much better showing than 2025 in Beaches East York, which to me points to the potential for a real vulnerability on the progressive side for the Liberals.
8: For sure, and it does show that they do, that left flank that, you know, I think a lot of people have identified as the Liberals, not to say abandoning, but certainly shifting away from. The fact that the NDP's vote total in Beaches East York went up 19% compared to last, the 2025 general election, I think is a real indication that, not only is Avi Lewis as the new leader, you know, maybe making some gains, as, Kathleen Monk had made reference to yesterday in the coverage. But I think it really does, to your point, give a bit of an alarm bell to part of the Liberal Party and say, hey, look, you're leaving your left flank exposed, and there is another party there that's ready to gobble it up. And they may have some thinking to do there and seeing what they want to do. Or do the Liberals just say, you know what, we're happy to let that go, not to say that riding, but that area, that flank of the party, we're okay with that not being there anymore.
6: I got to cut you off there. I'm out of time. Mike, appreciate your time as always. Thanks.
8: Thank you.
6: That is CTV senior political correspondent Mike Couture talking about the outcome of three by-elections. We're going to talk more about what it means for the governing Liberals as well as opposition parties with our daily debrief panel in exactly 15 minutes' time. First, though, we're going to turn our attention to back to school, and in particular, what it means financially. Best way to save for post-secondary, to, you know, how much it might cost for all the rest of the years. We're going to do an entire segment on that after a short break. The one, the only, John Kloss is here for his weekly segment next.
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6: 13 South, we had an earlier right lane stall on the Vachon Bridge. That has been cleared away, but because there was a little bit of volume, you're a little bit busy once you get onto the island between about St. Rose d'Agenais, nothing major. Once you get past that, you're moving quite well all the way down to the 20. 13 North also in good shape. Northbound to Carey, just stop and go Queen Mary up. Southbound side, just a little busy at the top, but you clear after you pass Jean Talon. Westbound side of the Metropolitan moving pretty well. We've got on and off pockets of volume between St. Michel and to Carey, but for the most part, you're in pretty good shape. Eastbound side is quite busy from Côte-de-Liesse to Stinson, then again around St. Laurent. South Shore spans, your bridges are looking great. Just the outbound tunnel is slow on the 25 South from Yves Prévost. Get your e-box back to school gift, a $100 prepaid card when you subscribe to 500 megabit internet for $55 monthly. 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Traffic and transit every 15 minutes on CJD 800. Your next report is at 1.
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0: $1,000 per child, and the maximum grant is $7,200. So speaking of the magical number, and I said $2,500, $208 a month is what people should wrap their heads around, because that's $2,500 a year, and that maximizes the grant contribution, which is really good.
1: So you put in 50, is that right? And then you get...
0: No, if you invest $208 a month, that is equal to $2,500 per year. The government will supplement $500.
1: Until that max. Like, let's say you maxed it. Like, is the max 50,000?
0: Yes, if you dropped in 50, but that's probably not the best way to go. Because basically what you, want to do is you want to, maximize the grant opportunity. But yes, that is the maximum amount you can contribute to an RESP.
1: And if you had along the way maximized the grant opportunity, is that 50,000 inclusive of the government's contributions or outside of it?
0: No, that's the contribution amount that the parent or potentially grandparent could put in. And that's the other thing too. There, people ask us, you know, can the grandparents get involved? Yes, but the best way for them to do that is through the parents or ESP that they set up, because you have to track the amount of contribution room. If you overdo it, there's penalties, right? So you want to get them in line with that.
1: So that gets you like halfway there, according to Ralph. Yeah. Let's say if you maximize everything, what's the other half?
0: In terms of additional investing opportunities?
1: Well, yeah, like what's a strategy if you want to hit that 140 mark, let's say, or 150? What's, you know, and half of it, or approximately half, you do through the RESP. What other vehicles should you be looking to?
0: Okay. So firstly, let's talk about investment vehicles for the RESP. We want to grow this thing. Yeah. We've got a newborn. And by the way, as you know, you have to get a social insurance number, for the child to set up the RESP. So that's step one. You start putting your money away. My feeling is that's an 18-year investment horizon. All equities, have a growth-orientated strategy. As the child gets closer to university, say 5 to 10 years away, maybe create a more balanced portfolio. And as you get closer to the term date, we convert to a more conservative investment strategy. So that's step one for the RSP, a good investment strategy. And obviously getting advice on that is key. Now, what other avenues are available to parents to create this fund that is required? As you mentioned, we talked 125, now we're talking 140. I agree, inflation is brutal. Maybe set up an informal trust for your child, and that's basically where you say Vashi Capellas is the owner in trust for her child, and the money accumulates within this fund. Now, the interest and dividend potentially in such a portfolio is subject to you, and so there are some taxation implications, but that's one way to save. The other option that you might want to consider is the parent's TFSA. So I have a TFSA. I'm going to put part of it towards my child's education. Because I'm the parent, I can use it any time to withdraw the funds and use them for paying my child's education. I guess the idea would be to sort of earmark those funds for that purpose.
1: So there's is there any official like TFSA for parents, or you could just use
0: no.
1: it? So you
0: Nothing
1: can just
0: official.
1: Use it for that.
0: Yeah, just use it for that. The other vehicle that's being touted is a life insurance policy with cash values. If you set up these things early enough, you can accumulate cash values within these plans that can be used for paying for university or college, or if the child doesn't attend, that it can be used for other purposes, starting a business, down payment on a home, that sort of things. And I think those things need to be looked at individually, but there are no contribution limits on in-trust accounts or life insurance policies.
1: Okay.
0: And so just some additional vehicles to consider above and beyond.
1: It's great. I could talk about this with you forever, but we're out of time. So I'll leave it there. Very helpful information. Thanks, John.
0: Thanks, Vashi. Have
1: Appreciate
0: a great day.
1: Appreciate it. 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Our daily debrief panel is next.
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7: Good afternoon. It's 1 o'clock. I'm Jason Mayoff with a CTV News update. A mix of sun and cloud this afternoon. It's 23 downtown. Weather details in minutes. Here's what's making news right now. Christine Frechette says disenchanted liberals should vote for the CAQ. The conservatives are pleased with their Quebec City poll numbers and headaches getting to and from the South Shore this weekend. With the latest from the CJAD 800 Traffic Center, here's Robin Flynn.
8: Jason, in the inbound LaFontaine Tunnel, we have a right lane stall in the tunnel itself. You're already getting quite busy. Not quite two more tang, but that'll just happen in a matter of time at this point. Outbound tunnel is still busy from Yves Prévost. Westbound side of the Metropolitan, you're mostly slow between St. Laurent and DeCary. Eastbound side, DeCary to Stinson. Northbound DeCary is stop and go Queen Mary up. Southbound side, you are busy top third. 20 westbound, we're starting to see some slowdowns around Angrignon. Eastbound 20 is moving well. 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
7: In the news on the campaign trail today, CAC leader Christine Frechette made a play for Liberal voters, saying they could switch their vote.
9: If Liberal voters are disappointed by the Liberal Party and the leadership of the Liberal Party, they can consider. I invite them to consider voting Coalition Avenir Québec.
7: Liberal leader Charles Yaz was asked about that.
10: She's basically shooting everywhere, trying to save what's left of the CAC and what's left of the trust that Quebecers want to put into the hands of the CAQ. We will not afford 12 years of CAQ. So I'm asking Federalists that actually want a strong leader that believes in Canada to vote Charles Millard, to vote Parti libéral du Québec.
7: A léger poll today finds the CAQ is gaining ground, sitting at 24% support. The PQ still leading overall, but Léger has them at 29%. The Liberals are at 22%. Those numbers are identical to a Palace Data poll released yesterday. Overall, the Conservatives are at 15% in this Léger poll, but leader Éric Duhaime says he's pleased with how they're doing in Quebec City.
11: This is the first time that Léger puts us in the first position in Quebec City. In the larger Quebec City area. Never happened before. It's been done by Palace over the last 5 or 6 polls, but it's the first time that Léger were alone in first position. I've been leader for 5 years, and it's the first time.
7: As for today's promises, the Conservatives want to cut bureaucracy for businesses. The Liberals want to build more social and affordable housing. Quebec Solidaire would boost immigration. And the CAQ would put $1,000 in your newborn's RESP. Elections Quebec is dropping bilingual election documents this year. The agency says changes to Quebec's language laws now require it to put French first. You will see a QR code instead, giving you access to English information online. The LaFontaine Tunnel toward Montreal will be closed for the entire long weekend from Friday at 11 until Tuesday at 5 a.m. Crews will be repairing parts of the tunnel damaged after incidents and crashes over the past year. The tunnel toward the South Shore will close overnight each night from Friday through Sunday. 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It's 23 downtown. For all the news during the day, stream us on your smart speaker. Just say play CJAD 800. 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
1: It's 20 minutes past the top of the hour. The Prime Minister took questions this morning from reporters on his way into his office in downtown Ottawa. And one of those questions was about a picture posted by the Secretary of Defense in the United States, Pete Hegseth, about 16 hours ago, depicting two cadets, in which he essentially, you know, makes fun of their appearance. That's the point of the meme. And the Prime Minister was asked about that and sort of what it would take to get back to the table with the Americans and restart negotiations around trade. Here's what he said in response.
2: There's a positive opportunity that has always existed with the United States for a mutually beneficial trade deal that respects Canadian sovereignty. And when the Americans stop doing memes, stop throwing shade, stop trying to be tough, and start being serious about having those discussions, we can have those discussions.
1: That's Prime Minister Mark Carney. I'm here with the Daily Debrief panel, Najuda Malee, Sharon Carr, and Jamie Allerton. Najuda, I'll start with you. I was a bit surprised, only because we'll play another clip in a minute about, the substance of those negotiations and, you know, quote unquote, what went wrong. But on the tit for tat stuff, the Prime Minister doesn't usually engage. Why do you think he did today?
3: Well, I think it's just been an accumulation of, insults and mockery from the U.S. since the trade talks collapsed, that the Prime Minister, I don't think he could have ignored, really, you know, between the renaming of Lake Ontario, the AI videos that Donald Trump has been sharing, the mocking of cadets by Pete Hegseth, it's really mounting. And I was wondering to myself of okay, well, you know, how is the Prime Minister going to actually be able to sit down across from the Americans or his government sit with the Americans and reach a deal when this is going on? It just seems that's very challenging to make the case that you could sign an agreement with a country that is openly mocking you, taunting you, and insulting you in that way. And so I think he knew he had to respond to it, but did it generally in a measured way, you know, wasn't hurling back insults the way we saw Doug Ford did last week, and instead making the point that the U.S. is going to have to stop doing this if it wants to get back at the negotiating table and get to a deal.
1: The interesting part, I talked about this a little bit at the start of the show, is It continues to fascinate me the degree to which people in and around the Prime Minister were trying to spin that the deal they had thought they arrived at right up until Friday afternoon was one worth doing with the United States. And yes, Trump has been certainly inflamed over the last 10 days, but he said mean things before. He's been insulting and all that stuff before, and they were still prepared to arrive at an agreement, and they knew that they had to sell that agreement to Canadians. Obviously, things change, and the Prime Minister continues to get questions from reporters, also from the opposition who want Parliament to reconvene, who want to see the text of the deal, about what exactly did change. He added a few more details this morning. I want to play that clip, and then, Jamie, I'll get your take.
2: Limitations that weren't well explained, limitations that were introduced late in the negotiations. Once you have those, as you can appreciate, with virtually any country that we either have a free trade deal with or we are negotiating with, think of the ASEAN countries, think of India, many others, the Philippines, Thailand, Mercosur. They all have manufacturing sectors. They all would be affected by these measures. And plus, Canada is a sovereign state. We will strike free trade deals with the countries we wish to strike free trade deals with.
1: What do you make, Jamie, of what you've heard from the Prime Minister thus far, ever since talks broke off, about why they did?
4: It just continues to be like a drip, drip, drip. And I think part of what, kind of reading between the lines in all of this, is to the extent that Lutnick inserted himself in at the 11th hour and kind of flipped the table, it wasn't even clear what was being suggested, because you can also imagine in a meeting like this, someone can say something, but then what's the written stuff that follows afterwards? Right. And what are the actual implications of it? You often will have leaders in any large organization speak at a high level to something, and the person who controls the pen in terms of how that gets captured and then disseminated, and how you share that into bureaucracy and get put processes in place. It's a huge part of this. So I think when you look at what's gone on here, what everyone kind of assumed is like, we don't want you making a free trade deal with China as the obvious one, even though the Americans, quite frankly, are full-blown hypocrites when it comes to how they talk about China when they deal with China versus how they want the rest of the world to deal with China. The prime minister is clearly saying, listen, we're a sovereign country. Obviously, we're not as powerful as the United States, but we're going to be able to make trade deals with whoever we feel like, because that's what a sovereign state does. And to suggest otherwise, he's effectively, in a very diplomatic way, telling the Americans to go pound sand.
1: It does feel like those are hills that are insurmountable, Sharon, like particularly you can, mm-hmm. you know, trying to dictate who Canada can and can't do business with. Do you think politically the Liberals are prepared for what the impact of, major economic, do you think they're prepared politically for a major economic impact?
3: So this is like the thing that I struggle with here, because I think most people who have watched what's been going on will stand by what the prime minister did with the pushback and kind of said, you know what, we're not doing this. And I think it's, again, one of those unity moments. But the part that terrifies me is it's kind of like you're playing a bad game of poker or something and you can't tell who's going to fold first. And I think that the prime minister is standing firm. But how long are we willing to kind of do this back and forth? We have to get to the table at some point. We have to get to a deal. So in terms of the economic impact, I don't know if we fully are prepared for it, because we can't set things up domestically overnight. We need years and years and years to do that. Again, not the same size and scale. So I'm really hoping that this is a like some sort of game theory, that he's got a plan for it. But it's a little scary to think what will happen if this continues for like the extended future.
1: Now, Jude, I'll pick your genius economic mind, because there's a lot of data points out recently that show, I would say, more resilience in the Canadian economy than had been anticipated. Obviously, we didn't have these new tariffs or counter tariffs, though. How much of an impact do you foresee if everything materializes there being?
5: Yeah, I mean, up until the Section 338 tariffs that just came into effect, the economy appeared to be, you know, on a path of recovery, that we were hearing increasingly that businesses are actually adjusting to the new trade situation. The tariffs are you know, focused on specific sectors, and the economy was starting to move on. And these new tariffs come in. And now really the concern is not necessarily these tariffs, but where does the escalation head us? There's probably some capacity to absorb these new levies. But, you know, you saw Donald Trump threatening 50% tariffs on autos starting January 1st. Is he bluffing? Is it real? That goes back to the point Sharon makes about it being a poker game and you don't know who's going to fold first. And so if you can see continual escalation with Canada putting counter tariffs and the U.S. putting more levies, that's when really the economic impact becomes broader, especially that the U.S. now, with these new tariffs, has not given an exception to U.S. To goods that are compliant with the USMCA, the agreement we have. And so if that continues, then you can't really roll out these supports for specific sectors. Now we're talking about economy-wide damage, and that's when I think Canadians will more broadly feel the impact and potentially maybe have more of an appetite for negotiating.
1: Okay, I'm going to leave it on that note. Thanks for a great discussion. As always, guys, I appreciate it. Jamie Allerton, Sharon Carr, and Jude Almalise, our Tuesday Daily Debrief panel. Love to know what you think about what happened in the by-elections, as well as the latest comments from the Prime Minister on what went wrong with Donald Trump and the trade negotiations. 71010 is the number to text. We're going to turn our attention away from tariffs and trade and by-elections for a moment. After a short commercial break, we're going to take a deeper dive into a headline that really caught my attention, only because for the majority of my life, I've sort of followed Tupac Shakur's killing, his murder, and how unresolved it went. There's been some great investigative journalism done over the years about how police authorities, you know, didn't pursue a whole range of things and really did not, do anything that would lead to a conclusion for the family of Tupac Shakur. Well, yesterday a jury found someone guilty of orchestrating that murder, and we're going to talk more about the details and the conclusion reached in that trial next. Stay right there.
6: Everything. Good afternoon. It's 1:30. I'm Jason Mayoff with a CTV News update. On the campaign trail today, the Liberals talking housing again, Quebec Solidaire making promises about immigration, and the CAQ wants to invest in your child's higher education. Any documents you get about the election will be in French only. Elections Quebec says it's because of Bill 96, but there will be a QR code that the agency says will, quote, facilitate access to information in English on the Elections Quebec website. And a group of Democratic U.S. senators are taking aim at Donald Trump's latest tariffs on Canadian goods. Senate Minority Leader Chuck Schumer will introduce largely symbolic legislation to rein in the tariffs. For more news, including Quebec government websites changing Lake America back to Lake Ontario, go to ctvnewsmontreal.ca. And with the latest from the CJAD 800 Traffic Center, here's Robin Flynn.
7: We finally cleared away, Jason, that stalled vehicle in the inbound LaFontaine Tunnel, but you are still busy from Mortang. Going to take some time for that volume to clear out. Outbound tunnel is still backing to Yves Prévost. Westbound side of the Metropolitan, you're stop and go Papineau to Dakarry. Eastbound side, Dakarry to Stinson. Northbound, Dakarry pretty filled in now from Queen Mary up. Southbound side, you are busy top third. 20 westbound, starting to see slowdowns between Angrignon and Norman. Eastbound 20 is moving pretty well. 13 north, we do have an accident right now. Fender bender in your exit for the westbound TCAN. The right lane is blocked at this point. 13 south is in pretty good shape right now. 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Traffic and transit every 15 minutes on CJD 800. 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
6: Your Dormez-vous Weather Center forecast: sunny, then a mix of sun and cloud this afternoon, the high today 25. Partly cloudy tonight, a chance of showers this evening, the low 17. And cloudy tomorrow with a chance of showers starting late in the morning and the high 23. It's 24 downtown. Your next CTV News update is at 2 o'clock.
0: With talk of a trade war and a referendum, the stakes couldn't be higher.
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1: It's 25 minutes before the top of the hour. If you're like me, born in the 80s, you will have paid very close attention to the killing of really a rap icon, Tupac Shakur, all the way back in 1996. And you will have followed the case and, you know, kind of realized along the way that it was not being solved, that people were not being charged, that investigations appeared to go nowhere. Until very recently when, someone was tried for that killing. And yesterday, a jury found Duane Davis guilty of orchestrating, the killing of Tupac Shakur. I want to play for you, what the reading of that verdict sounded like in the courtroom.
2: The verdict reads as follows. We, the jury in the above entitled case, find the defendant Duane Keith Davis as follows. Count one, murder with use of a deadly weapon. Guilty of first degree murder with use of a deadly weapon, dated this 31st date of August 2026. Ladies and gentlemen of the jury, is this your verdict as read? So say you one, so say you all.
3: Yes.
1: Kathy Scott is live on the line right now. She's a best-selling investigative journalist and author who covered the 1996 murder of Tupac as a police reporter for the Las Vegas Sun and wrote the 1997 book, The Killing of Tupac Shakur, as well as the New York Times bestseller, The Murder of Biggie Smalls. Hi, Kathy. It's such a pleasure welcoming you to the program. Thank you so much for making the time.
4: Oh, you're welcome. My pleasure. Nice to meet you.
1: As someone, it's great to meet you as well. As someone who followed this, who covered it when it happened, I have to ask, like, what your reaction was like, kind of in your gut, I guess, as you listened to that verdict and you saw that it had come down yesterday.
4: Oh, it gave me goosebumps. Justice is finally served and it took a long time, but you know, it's now done. And I think it was just a huge relief. I wish if Annie Shakur, Tupac's mother, could have been here, but, it's about time and justice is served. And now someone is finally being held accountable for it.
1: I listened to some of his family members who were there, who did react, and some of what they said really stuck out to me, namely, you know, how trying to convey to people who have not experienced something as horrific as they did, how difficult it is to feel any sort of ability to not necessarily move on, but just like closure period without resolve, like without any justice for as many decades as that is what they had to experience. What do you think of that?
4: It's like an open wound. And I've met lots of people over the years, you know, covering crime, you know, as crime reporter. Now I write crime books. Yeah, I'm working on my 14th one and two crime books. And when there's not a resolution, they don't come to terms with it. It's like missing a leg. You know what I mean? I think it makes them whole again. And, finally their cousin, brother, uncle has finally seen, justice be served. So they can rest well now.
1: I imagine. For sure. I imagine it's difficult to isolate just one factor, but for those of us who didn't cover it, obviously as close as you did, but just watched from the outside, like kind of again, like jaws dropped at how long this took to reach any kind of conclusion. Like why was there no resolve earlier? Why weren't police and investigators able to come to any kind of conclusion?
4: Well, their excuse was, well, nobody was cooperating. Nobody was cooperating. Well, since when do you have to have cooperation to go after the facts? I mean, there were two gang cops out of, and Bobby Ladd was one of them, a detective, and he testified in court, and the other detective has since passed. They were Compton street cops, you know, and detectives and street cops, and they were talking to everybody on day one following the murder the next day, because Keefe D and Orlando drove back home to Compton, and there was a bloodbath afterward. And so those guys were all over it, and they took all their evidence pointing to Keefe D and Orlando, and Keefe D, Davis provided the gun to his nephew, and he bought it that day, Keefe did. And so they were frustrated, and they drove to Las Vegas and provided the homicide unit with all the in the homicide team. There's a sergeant and two detectives assigned to the case, and nothing came of it. And then they were reading the newspapers, and they contacted me, so I had dinner with them when they were there, and they were so frustrated. And so I think it's justice for everybody. And, you know, you just close the file. And so a lot of people are just relieved. I am writing a book, but after that, I never have to write about Tupac Shakur again. I am writing a new book, but, yeah. So it's justice served finally.
1: And what about Keefe D, like, and his nephew? This was basically retribution.
4: Oh, clearly. And it was, you know, it was street justice. That's how they think. That's how they work. And it was, you know, Tupac and Suge and their homies saw Orlando Anderson. Somebody spotted him. He had stolen somebody's shoes from a Foot Locker, you know, shoe store a few months earlier. And they go, oh, that's Lando. That's Lando. You know, Baby Lane, Orlando Anderson. And he didn't have a ticket to the Mike Tyson fight, which was where Tupac and Suge were coming from. So he was waiting for his uncle, Keefe D, to come out. And while he was waiting, Tupac, they spotted him, and they just started beating him up because of the shoes, stolen shoes. And so Keefe D, they were headed to Club 662 like everybody else who loved that genre, rap music. They were going to go to the club, but in the meantime, they were trying to find Tupac, and they drive head to the club, and they come across him on the road. It's, you know, Vegas streets are just straight, no hills, flat, east, west, north, south, they're easy. So that street at night, it's all lit up because of the casinos, and they saw him, and he just sticks his arm, Keefe D, hands Orlando the gun in the back seat where Orlando was. He unrolled the window and stuck his arm out and started firing into the passenger side of Tupac's car. So he lied in court, said he wasn't even in Las Vegas. Of course he was, Keefe D. And so, they lied all these years. So justice is finally, you know, he deserves everything he's getting right now. Deserves it all. It's noisy. I'm in a cafe, sorry.
1: That's okay. No, it's fine. I was struck also with the degree to which the prosecution relied on, like, his own confessions, basically, and his own testimony at various points. What did you make of that?
4: Well, you can't fix stupid. So my mother used to say that. And when you write something in a book and you claim that it's a true story, it's a biography basically of him, and then later he says, no, it wasn't. I made it up. It was fiction. That was just gold. That was gold to it, because they had it in his own words. And that really, I think, was what sealed the deal when that came out. They'd already interviewed him. They already had evidence from the Compton PD. They had a lot to go on, but this was really what sealed the deal. And I think the reason his success was that he put it down in his own words. Plus, he said it on the radio. He talked about it. Like, I guess he didn't know that there was no statute of limitations for homicide. It's not a burglary where in 5 years they can't prosecute you. There is no end to a prosecution. They could have done it when he was 80 years old.
1: Okay, I got to leave it on that note. I'm out of time. I could pick your brain for hours. Kathy, I really appreciate you making the time for this conversation. Thank you.
4: My pleasure.
1: Thanks a lot. Kathy Scott is a best-selling investigative journalist and author who covered that murder of Tupac Shakur as a police reporter for the Las Vegas Sun, and also wrote the 1997 book, The Killing of Tupac Shakur. There is a verdict. As of yesterday, Dwayne Davis, found guilty of orchestrating that. His nephew was the one who, according to testimony and according to what the court concluded, actually shot and killed Tupac, but his nephew actually passed away in an unrelated, different shooting a couple years after that. And so he was found guilty yesterday. He's 63 years old, of a single count of murder with a deadly weapon, and he could face a sentence of life in prison. That sentencing, I believe, will happen in October. We're going to take a quick commercial break. We're going to turn our attention to back to school and some stress about that next.
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1: we had a accident on the 13 North in your exit for TCAN westbound. That's been cleared away. 13 South is pretty busy between Chemin de la Grande Côte and Dagenais, where we have all that road work up there. On the island, northbound to carry quite slow now from Côte Saint-Luc up, southbound side top 3rd. 20 westbound, volume from Angrignon to Norman. We've got some of that volume spilling onto the 138 from about Clément into the Ville-Saint-Pierre interchange. Otherwise, your outbound South Shore spans are looking pretty good. Lafontaine Tunnel remains a slow go from East Prévost. The inbound side, you're busy from Mortagne. We did have a stall inside the tunnel. It's been cleared away, but that's why we're seeing volume there. 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

0: work on getting the kid in the classroom and participating. But like I say, it's that very slippery slope of once you say yes, especially if they then figure out that they can use electronics while they're home for the day, the battle becomes that much harder the next time. And if it is persistent, it's really worth, like I say, working with school personnel, but checking out, like, is it a learning issue? Are they having difficulty socially? Are they having difficulty with material? Maybe, you know, we've got some other things going on, that we just don't know about yet. So really trying to explore it if it seems like more than just kind of, you know, the back to school jitters.
1: Okay. And then, just one more question for you about the value of, like how important are routines? And does that kind of structure help at all with, in the medium term, let's say, the nerves, or can you be too rigid?
0: Again, I think it varies a little bit from family to family. General routine expectations, because a lot of times the questions are, what time is the school end? Who's picking me up? How am I getting home? Whose home am I going to? Am I going to the after-school program? So, you know, having some of that mapped out can certainly help to ease some of the anxieties. I also really suggest plan a special treat or activity for that first weekend, if you possibly can, so there's something to look forward to. And then again, maybe something, you know, a couple weeks down the road, that's also good for adults, so that we don't think all the fun has stopped just because it's September the 1st. Because that piece really is important. And people are going to hate me here, but now is the time to start to readjust bedtime a little bit.
1: Mm-hmm.
0: If nothing else, and the best way is setting the alarm in the morning, even if you can do it by 15 minutes for a couple, you know, set it ahead for 15 minutes. Readjust it 2-3 nights from now, just so that first week, on top of all of the, we have to get dressed and we have to pack lunches and I have to get you on the school bus and everything else, you're not all completely sleep deprived and grouchy as well.
1: Very good point, because that can happen pretty easily.
0: Very easily. And use this as a reminder and kind of a setting point. I love Labor Day as, like, it's like New Year's, far more than like the 1st of January. Reset rules around electronics for everybody in the family. It's a really good time, again, you know, over the summer, perhaps the snacking and the eating and, you know, all the things. So it's a really good time to kind of reset any of the household rules that you think, yeah, maybe we've gotten a little lax about over the summer.
1: I don't know what you mean. Yeah. that's great advice, Doctor. I really appreciate you sharing all this information. It's very helpful. Thank you.
0: Anytime, and hang in there, and remember, we do it every year and we get through it. And then they'll be complaining that, you know, school's boring because the initial excitement is over.
1: Right. You're right. It changes fast. That's true. Thanks, Dr. Hubbard. Dr. Janine Hubbard, thank you, is a registered child psychologist in St. John's, Newfoundland, and president of the Canadian Psychological Association. I hope wherever you are in the country, if you've got little ones heading to school, that it goes well for them. I have had the great fortune of sending my son to school, but then also taking my stepdaughter to university with her mom and her dad. And I can tell you, it's way harder to put them in university and say goodbye to them and go back to wherever you live than it is for me, at least, to deal with the day-to-day of back to school in the younger years. That one was devastating and continues to be. So wishing everybody the best and all your kiddos a great day, first day at school. We're going to leave our program there. I'm back tomorrow, same time, same place. Have a wonderful afternoon.
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7: Good afternoon. It's 2 o'clock. I'm Jason Mayoff with a CTV News Update. A mix of sun and cloud this afternoon. It's 24 downtown. Weather details in minutes. Here's what's making news right now. A Montreal woman sues the city and police for more than $100 million. Two parties want to remove the sales tax on used goods. And the Prime Minister says the U.S. needs to stop doing memes and throwing shade. With the latest from the CJAD 800 Traffic Center, here's Robin Flynn.
8: Dealing with a couple of issues right now. At the end of the Souligny East access for 25 South, we have a stalled vehicle, and you're already slow from Yves Prévost as a result of the work that's going on in that area. So difficult drive for you heading to the outbound LaFontaine Tunnel. Inbound side, still a little bit busy. We had a stall inside the tunnel. That has been cleared away. Champlain Bridge starting to get a little bit busy from Nuns Island on the outbound side. Outbound Mercier is in pretty good shape, but we do have a truck stalled at the end of the Airlie entrance. Inbound side of the bridge working well. You're slowing, however, from Clément into Ville-Saint-Pierre. 20 West, a slow go from Angrignon to Norman. Eastbound side is working well. Northbound to Carey is sluggish, coaxing Luke up. Southbound side is a slow go top third. Have your winter tires installed from September 1st to 30th and get a $50 rebate on service at your Chevrolet Buick GMC Cadillac certified service dealer. 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Your next report at 2:15.
7: In the news, a Montreal woman is suing the city of Montreal and several SPVM officers for more than $110 million after a police intervention left her paralyzed. Hortense Sica alleges officers forced her to the ground, ignored her complaints of neck pain, and left her on a sidewalk outside her Ahuntsic-Cartierville home in 2023. Her lawsuit says the restraint caused or worsened a serious spinal cord injury and that racial factors may have influenced the intervention. She now uses a wheelchair and says she will need care and support for the rest of her life. The allegations have not been proven in court. On the campaign trail today, the PQ says it would exempt used goods and cars from sales tax, the same proposal made by the Conservatives on the weekend. PQ leader Paul Saint-Pierre-Plamondon says it makes good financial and environmental sense.
9: If we're capable of buying locally on short circuits instead of bringing things from China or abroad with a lot of impact because of the transportation of those goods, if we're capable of buying locally, not only people will win financially, but environmentally, we're making the right choice and encouraging local companies, Quebec companies.
7: Quebec Solidaire says it would permanently bring back the PEC program, which was a fast track for temporary foreign workers and international students to gain permanent resident status here. And party spokesperson Ruba Ghazal says there would be more.
10: Government of Quebec Solidaire will add a new program called PEC Région. So if, when there is a temporary immigrant living in a region for 1 year, after 1 year, this person will be admissible to the PEC Région with a condition to stay in the region for 3 years.
7: CAC leader Christine Frechette was talking about what she thinks will be the ballot box questions on October 5th.
11: People want to see what kind of government we will have in the middle of a tariff war, and how the political party that will be elected is connected to Quebecers' priorities. I think these are the main issues that people will think about when they have to vote on October 5th.
7: The latest polls have the Quebec Liberals dropping while the CAQ gains ground. Liberal leader Charles Millard says there are two ways to judge how a campaign is going.
12: You either just look at the numbers sitting in your living room, or you're actually on the ground shaking hands, meeting people. And that second way of looking at how my campaign is going is actually going pretty well. I've been touring Estrie, Mauricie, Montreal, Quebec City, you know that, in the past 5 days. We'll be in Saint-Tite later on tonight. Shaking hands is the way to win an election and gaining trust of Quebecers.
7: Elections Quebec says every address in the province should receive election information by the week of September 14th. The packages will include a provincial election guide and a notice of entry. but they'll be in French only. You will be able to scan a QR code, though, to get the information in English. The agency says reminder cards listing the candidates and polling locations will arrive during the week of September 28th. Prime Minister Mark Carney says American negotiators had an attitude during trade talks that would have made core Canadian industries either subsidiaries of their American counterparts or would have wiped them out entirely. Carney says there were mutually beneficial elements of a deal in place before talks broke down last month. And he says Canada is willing to get back to the table.
13: When the Americans stop doing memes, stop throwing shade, stop trying to be tough, and start being serious about having those discussions, we can have those discussions. But it's, look, it's not constructive, but that's their democracy.
7: Canada's counter-tariffs on nearly $28 billion worth of U.S. products are scheduled to take effect on September 8th. For interviews and other audio, go to CJAD800.com or download the iHeartRadio app. Your Dormevu Weather Center forecast sunshine, then a mix of sun and cloud this afternoon, the high today 25. Partly cloudy tonight, a chance of showers this evening, the low 17. And cloudy tomorrow, with a chance of shower starting late in the morning, the high tomorrow 23. It's 24 downtown. 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
7: A new Palace data poll puts the PQ in the lead in voter support at 29%. The CAQ trails by 5 points at 24%. The Liberals sit at 22%. The Conservatives at 16%. Quebec Solidaire, 9%.
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0: I mean, this seemed entirely appropriate, huh? Plus, this is such a great song to boot. Earth, Wind, and Fire, welcome to September the 1st. It is September the 1st today. Don't forget to change the calendar. I got a feeling this is not a hard one to do, so yeah. I don't want to think of this as the end of summer. I want to think of this as the continuation of summer into September. We've had very good Septembers, I think, over the years, he said, just pretending to talk off the top of his head without any real data. But yeah, no, I think we've had some warm, sunny Septembers, not all just about bad weather, and suddenly it's a beautiful day today. So this is good. In fact, as I said, I think this is the appropriate song to come. Is this still playing? Go ahead and bring this up for a second, Andrew. Feel good about September 1st. Alice is back. Alice Martin, our producer, is back in studio today. There you go. And dancing to the song. Andrew Malik is back behind the board today for Brian Calasar, who's on a two-week break, I think, right? He's off for a couple of weeks.
1: Yep, 2 weeks.
0: So there you go. I hope you're having a good one so far. As I said, it is September the 1st. That's exciting and whatever, for however it is for you. Whether it me, you know, I was talking to Trudy earlier today, and for Trudy, she's excited because some people don't really like the hot weather, right? They prefer cooler weather, and that's what we assume is going to start happening soon. And other people look at this and, oh, no, it's September the 1st and summer's over. Kids are back at school. Although, as I say that, I realize your parents are going, phew, so that's good. Whatever it is for you. It's okay. I just love the song, and it's perfect because today is September the 1st. So, that said, a couple of things going on here that I want to just get out of the way first, because I forget to do these things from time to time. Number one, you heard the clip on the news. Mark Carney, who doesn't usually get involved in these sorts of tit-for-tats, you know, the U.S., what they say, what we say, blah, blah, blah. And I think, you know, should be commended for that because, you know, he's not Doug Ford, and that didn't make things, I guess, any better. To a point. I'm all for Doug Ford standing up and saying, you know what, this is wrong, and we respect our sovereignty. But then telling, you know, the President of the United States, and I wonder if in hindsight, Doug Ford thinks that was the wrong thing to say, but telling the President of the United States to kiss my ass, his words, not mine, I think for most Canadians, that crosses a line. So it's all well and good, as I said, to stand up and say, you know, we're not going to be pushed around, but that didn't need to be said. Because all it does is encourage Donald Trump to, you know, kind of just do even more. And then he did the dumb thing with renaming Lake Ontario Lake America. So anyway, today, Mark Carney was scrummed outside the House of Commons and actually, you know, did kind of give us a bit of an idea, you know, about how he feels about all this, the trade deal that never got done. And the fact that, you know, the U.S., ever since it didn't get done, are basically pushing back and blaming us, saying, I've heard this so many times. You know, we gave Canada the best trade deal anyone has. Yeah, okay, we're on your border, so we're not the same as Indonesia, but we appreciate that. I didn't fully understand that, and as I said, Mark Carney usually doesn't get involved in the back and forth, but he did today, and this is a part, I guess, that when we first wondered about why the deal didn't get done, this kind of came out in the wash a bit later, right? This idea that the U.S. actually wanted to tell Canada who it could and couldn't trade with, another limit who we could trade with, like other countries. So the Prime Minister was asked about that today. This is what he said.
2: We're attempting to limit Canada's ability to do trade deals. That was a part of the negotiation.
3: Yeah.
2: Can you give
3: on
2: us,
3: Friday they were doing that,
2: on,
3: yes.
2: Can you give us the specifics on what products or any
3: it
2: details?
3: It was a broader, well, once you introduce on a broad range of products in manufacturing sectors, then once you carve out those areas and potentially have those limitations that weren't well explained, with limitations that were introduced late in the negotiations, once you have those, as you can appreciate, with virtually any country that we either have a free trade deal with or we are negotiating with, think of the ASEAN countries, think of India, many others, the Philippines, Thailand, Mercosur. They all have manufacturing sectors. They all would be affected by these measures. And plus, Canada is a sovereign state. We will strike free trade deals with the countries we wish to strike free trade deals with.
0: Yeah, we have to say that again. He added that at the end. Plus, Canada is a sovereign state. We make those decisions on our own, not by virtue of what other countries tell us to do, whether they're on our border or not. So good for him. He stood up today. And that's what he had to say. The newest provocation from the U.S. came from their defense secretary, Pete Hegseth, who felt it today appropriate to put up a picture of a couple of Canadian soldiers and basically mock their appearance. One of them is a woman. She's quite large. And, you know, and this, I guess the idea is saying, oh, look at Canada's military. You know, I thought to myself, this is the kind of thing these sorts of reactions from all these, you know, Trump administration types, whether it's Howard Nutnick or whether it's, you know, Pete Hexter, the Scott Bessent, all of them, right? Jameson Greer. This idea of doing stuff publicly that ordinarily you might consider doing if you were at a bar with friends. But they put this on the internet. They don't laugh at each other. They're putting this up for everybody else to laugh at, Americans to laugh at, who hopefully know better. But that's what it seemed to me like today. Even that decision with Lake Ontario where, you know, the president takes out a crayon and draws a... You do that when you've had a couple of drinks at a bar with friends. Now, look what I came up with today. No, they do this in the positions they have, leading the most powerful nation in the world. And it's kind of like an altered reality here. It's hard to believe this is going on, but it is. It's kind of that question. Are we, when Donald Trump's term is finally over, are we all just going to sit back and think, man, that was a bad dream? It's so bizarre, but it's actually real. All right. I want to get to a couple of other things because typically this is not the kind of a thing we do, but yesterday was National Matchmaking Day. And we had our CJD singers come up with a song. And I was talking to for Alice, Marissa, who was in for Alice yesterday. I was talking about, you know, it'd be really cool, to get someone who is what we call a matchmaker. And I guess that term still applies. It's probably been that way for hundreds and hundreds of years. But you kind of wonder at the same time between Hinge and Bumble and all the other dating and whatever sites, is matchmaking still a thing? Right? Personal, one-to-one, not swipe left, swipe right, just someone who sits down and says, spend some time with you and says, tell me what you're looking for in a match, in a mate, whether it's a man or a woman, right? And then works with you to try to find you that particular person. Now, there is a charge for that, but I guess you pay for the online dating service. I'm not saying you're on. I'm not suggesting you're on. How much does it cost to go on a dating app? You pay like a monthly thing?
1: It can be free. You can go for free and have like a limited number of swipes.
0: Okay.
1: And then you can go on Tinder like premium,
0: a limited number of swipes. That's what you get.
4: You get like 20 options. Then you have to pay.
0: Then you pay. And you pay like a subscription, like so much a month?
4: Yeah, I believe you get like Tinder Premium or Bumble Plus.
0: Okay.
4: And then, yeah, it's just a monthly subscription.
0: So nothing's free, in other words. But if you use a matchmaker, it can be obviously very expensive. You remember that show, Millionaire Matchmaker? Which was such a huge hit on TV not that many years ago. Patty Stanger was the woman's name. And the idea was she had, you know, high wealth or, you know, clients who would spend $10,000 or God knows $20,000 and she would find the perfect match for that client. And it often did not end up quite that way. There's a lot of yelling and screaming, I think, at one point as well. She'd bring someone in the client didn't like and go, "What? I gave you $10,000, that kind of stuff. But, there are still people who do this. And when we reached out yesterday, we found one. There's a service in Montreal. I did not know about this, called Intermezzo or Intermezzo. And this is what they do. And they've been apparently doing this for a long time. So we're going to meet the woman who runs that particular service here and try to find out. And my first question will be, because I said this to Alice when I walked in, I went to the website just to see. It's a nice website. All their dating coaches or advisors are women. There's not a man in the bunch. And I thought, well, that's odd. And then I thought, well, wait a sec, maybe it's because mainly it's women who want to meet men as opposed to men who want to meet women. But I'm just guessing. I don't know that to be the case. But if I was a guy and went to a matchmaker, would I feel more comfortable if that matchmaker was a man or a woman? Now, remember, as a man, I'm looking to meet a woman. So wouldn't I rather have a woman advisor? I don't know. But these are the important questions that I will ask when we do this just at about 3:20 this afternoon. She's going to join us on the air. So we'll talk about that. And that's going to be my question to you today because I thought it would be fun. The question basically is this for our question of the day today. Thankfully, nothing to do with politics, nothing to do with the election, nothing to do with anything that's in the news because I think we need a break. Question today. Have you ever used a matchmaker or a matchmaking service to find your significant other? And if you did, how did it work out? And failing that, because I'm not so sure there are that many people who have done it. We obviously don't need to know who you are, but have you ever used or thought of even using a matchmaking service to meet that special person? Or that, you know, having been said, how did you meet your significant other? Now we've done this once before and some of the answers were crazy. So I thought it kind of ties into this. So if you've used a matchmaking service in the past, great. Let me know how that worked out. Did you have to be convinced to use it? And if you haven't, how did you meet your significant other? Was it at work? Was it at a bar? Did you have a traffic accident that you were both involved in? I'd like to know. So share that information, because this is always kind of fun. How did you meet your significant other, and have you ever used a matchmaking service? 790-0800. You can let me know, or you can text me, 514-790-0800, and we'll go from there. First, let's go to traffic. CJD 800 Traffic Center to check on the drive with Robin Flynn. Robin?
5: Hey, Aaron, we have an incident right now on the eastbound TCAN, right lane accident at Hymas. So you're a little busy through that area. Once you get past that, you'll slow again from Côte de Liesse to Saint Laurent. And then on the eastbound side of the Metropolitan, we have a left lane accident at Lacordaire. We actually only have one lane available to get around that accident. So you're slow from Saint Michel to that point. Westbound met your stop and go, Papineau to Dakarry. Northbound Dakarry fills in Côte Saint-Luc up. Southbound side, you're busy top third. 20 westbound, quite slow already. From Angrignon to Norman. Eastbound side looks pretty good. Outbound Mercier, you're busy now from about Airly to the bridge. We also have a truck stalled in the Airly entrance, by the way. Inbound side, you're just a little busy as you approach the Ville-Saint-Pierre interchange. Outbound Champlain, seeing volume now from Atwater. Outbound LaFontaine Tunnel is backing to Yves Prévost. We also on the 25 South have a stalled vehicle in the Souligny entrance. Inbound tunnel is backing to Mortagne. Until September 9th at Uniprix, get 25% off all Vichy products during the exclusive event. Hurry, details in stores. 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
0: So, Robin, I'm going to go into this matchmaking thing. Have you ever used a dating app?
5: I've used dating apps, but I've never used an official matchmaker before.
0: And it is kind of weird. The whole concept seems a bit dated, doesn't it? At least it does to me.
5: That's basically what dating apps are, aren't they? They're using the algorithm to match you with somebody, kind of removes the middleman. But...
0: I guess, except, you know, when you sit down with someone person to person, face to face, I guess you get a lot more, you know, done than just kind of asking or coming up with answers to questions on a dating site. But I don't know.
5: I'm with you.
0: Okay.
5: I'd try it.
0: This should be fun. You would?
5: I would.
0: Okay.
5: Why not?
0: Like a matchmaking service?
5: Yeah.
0: Okay. Well, I'll hook you up with the people we're going to be talking to later on.
5: Oh, please do.
0: Okay. All right. That'll be fun. I want to know from you in the meantime. What do you think? Have you ever used a matchmaking service before? Would you consider using one? And if you haven't, let's do this today because the story's in the news. It was National Matchmaking Day the other day. How did you meet your significant other? Old fashioned, new way. How did you do? How did it work out? 790-0800. I'll come back to that. I forgot to tell you what's coming up on the show beyond this. So let me just go back a second here and let you know what's coming up. First of all, if you did not hear it yesterday afternoon, it was just after the 5:30 news. We spoke to the former U.S. ambassador to Canada. His name is David L. Cohen. So he, of course, was appointed in the Biden administration. We now have Pete Hoekstra, who I think it might be fair to say is one of the least popular people in Canada, certainly with the Trump administration, because he represents the president. He has not necessarily endeared himself to Canadians. So this ambassador, the former ambassador, David L. Cohen, talked to us with something that I think all Canadians, or certainly if you're listening today, are going to be happy to hear. If you did not hear that interview, I'm going to replay it for you coming up just after 3 o'clock. But I think you want to hear it. It's a very, very different view from someone who was our previous U.S. ambassador to Canada than what we're dealing with right now, including, by the way, in the case of Pete Hoekstra, more than 300,000 people have signed a petition to have him removed, if you will, from Canada, which is apparently going to be presented on the floor of the House of Commons by Elizabeth May sometime this fall. It's not going to get anywhere. It's not going to make a difference, but it does show how unhappy we are with the way he's talking to and treating Canadians. But as you'll hear the former ambassador discuss, maybe we shouldn't be surprised. So that's coming up, as I said, just after 3. We'll talk to an international or to a matchmaker here in the city, an actual matchmaking service that has been running now for quite some time. That's Joan Pema. She'll be joining us then. Chris Labos is going to be here to talk about a couple of stories, including, by the way, I only found this out today. There is a new COVID-19 vaccine that has just been approved by Canada, which is going to be available. And I'm thinking COVID-19, we haven't even talked about COVID at all for so long. So what exactly is this? Is it endemic now? We'll ask that of Dr. Labos coming up after 3:30. Mike Lucas-Sir, update us on the results of those three federal by-elections yesterday. All of them, of course, won by the Liberals. That's a bit of an issue today. People talking about that. James Manny, Tasha Kearden will be here as well. And Stephen Marsh, if you've never heard him before, author, writer, and just an absolutely brilliant guy. And I was reading a letter, I guess it's an open guest letter to the New York Times, commenting on this current situation that Canada is going through with the U.S., not trade specifically related, but just our relationship between countries. And some of what he wrote is really, it's amazing. because I think he's bang on. He's going to join us just after 5:30. All right. So in the meantime, let's get to the question of the day that I've decided to come up with for today, which is about matchmakers. Have you ever, do you know what a matchmaking service is, by the way? Do I need to explain that? You want to meet somebody, man, woman, whatever. You don't know how, you don't have the time. And I think for a lot of people, you know, at an executive level, maybe that's just about what it is, not having time, right, to go out, to go to bars, to do whatever, to get an, so you hired the service and they hook you up with someone, right, a professional. They talk to you, they try to understand what it is you're looking for, and then they try to come up with a match for you. Have you ever done that? We're going to find out how it works. All right. That's the whole idea behind the matchmaking. So that being the case, I'm asking you, have you ever used a matchmaking service? And if you did, how did it work out? Because there's no guarantee, by the way, that it would be perfect. And if not, how did you meet your significant other? Right. You've been with someone. Did you meet at work? Did you meet in a bar? Did you get what we call fixed up by friends, family? How did it work? 790-0800. Let me know your calls, your texts when we come back.
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0: Wow, I guess we're setting the mood here. Is that the idea? Want to know how you met your significant other? It was a National Matchmaking Day the other day, so I thought we'd follow up today because that'd be kind of fun. And it means we don't have to talk about, you know, by-elections and Donald Trump and all that stuff, at least for today. So how did you meet your, have you ever used a matchmaking service before? How did it go? And if you haven't, how did you end up meeting your significant other? 790-0800. This one says, back in the 80s, there was obviously no dating apps, but there was a phone thing called the loop lines where you dialed certain numbers and randomly ended up connecting to someone else. It says, this is from the texture, if it was a guy, I would hang up and keep dialing. I met a few women, then went out with, I met a woman and then went out with her a few times, got married in 2001, and adds, all for free. Nice job, Ed. Thank you. I remember, you remember those ads? They used to run on late night TV, even here, like on CTV. There'd be a girl, like a sexy girl on a couch, whatever, and she'd be holding the phone, and you were like, you call 1-800 or whatever the number was, and you got charged so much for like 3 minutes just to basically have someone talk dirty to you on the other, or whatever, on the other end of the line. Do you remember that? Anybody remember that? And they played the kind of, you know, cheesy music in the background, and she'd be like, oh my gosh, she's having the best conversation in the world with someone on the other end of the phone she's never met before, but apparently has fallen deeply in like with. Anybody, if you ever use that, I'd love to know how that
4: works. It
0: worked
4: was like $30 for the call.
0: No, it was like $2.99 a minute or something like that, I think, right?
4: But you're not spending a minute on there.
0: True. It probably ran up a bill at the end of the day. Anybody remember that? That'd be kind of fun. Let me go to Mary, 790-0800. Mary, how did you, first of all, did you ever use a matchmaking service?
17: Never used a matchmaking service.
0: Okay.
17: No.
0: How did it work for you?
17: Well, I met my husband in 1999 through a friend of mine who was traveling back from Halifax. He was traveling back from Halifax, both on business trips. And we had been friends and we'd gone out to Crescent Street and whatnot before. And she knew that, you know, like if I ever dated anybody, it would have to be salt and pepper hair. And she saw this gentleman on the plane and struck up a conversation and they landed. She called me right from Dorval Airport and said, I've met the guy for you. He's really, really short, but I've met him. So she said, call him. I didn't call him for 3 days. We spent about, I finally ended up calling and we spent about 3 hours on the phone. That was like 3 days later. And then 2 years later, we got married. And actually today is our 25th wedding anniversary.
0: Wow. Happy anniversary.
17: Thank you.
0: I have questions. Wait a sec. So your girlfriend worked as a scout in this particular case. Did he had salt and that was your biggest qualification? You needed to have salt and pepper colored hair?
17: No, he actually had to have initials
0: hair
17: on the cuffs of his shirts too.
0: No, seriously.
17: But that didn't happen.
0: And did you say he was short?
17: He's actually not short because my friend Mariana always dated guys that were like 6'2", 6'3".
0: Okay.
17: So my husband is like 5'9", 5'10". He's not that short.
0: Not short.
17: Yeah.
0: Okay. No. But you made it work anyway. By the way, my last question is why did you call him? Why did he not call you?
17: Because she didn't give him my phone number.
0: She didn't give him your phone number?
17: No, he didn't have my phone number.
0: Okay.
17: I only had his.
0: Okay.
17: And I had his card.
0: Look how brave you were. Okay. And happy anniversary 25 years later. Mary, thank you for that. Okay. There's a good story to kick things off. So let's hear from you. 790-0800. It was National Matchmaking Day. If you've used a matchmaker, let me know how it went. If you haven't, how did you meet your significant other and how has it worked out? 790-0800. We'll get to your calls and texts when we come back from news.
18: Good afternoon. It's 2:30. I'm Jason Mayoff with a CTV News Update. A woman has filed a $100 million lawsuit against the City of Montreal, Hortense Sica, says she became paralyzed during an arrest in 2023 and was left by police on the sidewalk outside of her home in Ahuntsic-Cartierville. Sica, who is black, also alleges racial factors may have played a role in the intervention. It's day six of the election campaign, and the PQ says it would take the QST off of used goods. The CAC would put $1,000 in your child's RESP. The Liberals are promising new affordable housing. Quebec Solidaire would bring back the PAC. And the Conservatives are promising to cut business red tape. And the documents you get from Elections Quebec will be in French only this time around, thanks to the language law changes. But the agency will include a QR code for English information on its website. For more news, including gunshots in Ahuntsic-Cartierville, go to ctvnewsmontreal.ca. And with the latest from the CJAD 800 Traffic Center, here's Robin Flynn.
5: We have an accident right now, Jason, just before the outbound Champlain, just before Nuns Island. You're slow from Atwater. Inbound side is looking pretty good. 20 westbound, seeing volume from Turcotte to Norman. Eastbound side is still in decent shape for now. Outbound Mercia, you're already backing heavily into the Ville-Saint-Pierre interchange. We do have a truck stalled in the Airlie entrance. Inbound side looks pretty good, just slowing on the 138 as you approach the Ville-Saint-Pierre interchange. 13 south, a slow go from Hickmore down to the 2013 north between Côte-de-Lille Joliet and the Bisson Bridge. Eastbound 40, we had a right lane accident at Hymas. That's been cleared away. Now you're slowing from about Cavendish to Lacordaire, where we are currently dealing with an accident. You only have one lane to get around it on the eastbound side of the Metropolitan. Westbound Met, you're stop and go Lacordaire to DeCary. 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
18: Your Dormeva Weather Center forecast sunshine and a mix of sun and cloud this afternoon, the high 25. Partly cloudy tonight, a chance of showers this evening, the low 17. And cloudy tomorrow with a chance of showers starting late in the morning, the high 23. It's 24 downtown. Your next CTV News update is at 3 o'clock.
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28: This is Sam. She's 27. She's an office manager. She's having a hard time managing her love life, though. 6 months ago, she ended a 5-year relationship. Right now, she's just looking to relax and have some fun, no strings attached. She didn't realize how hard it would be to get back into the game and find someone normal to hang with. Then a friend at work told her about telepersonals. She figured she had nothing to lose, so she called. Today, she's talking to Jeff. He's 33, in the same boat as her, and extremely funny. He knows how to let loose and have a good time, with no expectations. He also happens to have a best friend who's a fireman.
0: What?
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0: Yeah, I don't think so. That goes back to the 1990s. I think that one's in the U.S. I love that guy's voice, the voiceover guy. But there you go. That was going. You've never heard these kinds of things before, right?
1: I had never.
0: Poor Alice.
1: Kind of scarring.
0: Yeah. Wait, it gets worse. There was one that was called Star Match, which is the weirdest thing I've ever seen. I don't remember, but it just came up. where if you wanted to talk, play the beginning of this because I've never heard this before. Listen to this.
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0: What? Holy, yeah, that kind of stuff was out there. Someone said that the one we had here was a 1976 was the number if you wanted to call to talk to somebody. God, that seems so crazy now, but that kind of stuff existed back then, long before dating sites did. Anyway, I want to hear from you on the National Matchmakers Day or Matchmaking Day. Ever use one? What did it do? Did it work out or not? And if not, let me know where you met your significant other. We're doing a non-political sort of question of the day for today. Just kind of get away and lighten things up a bit on this first day of September. 790-0800. Frank, how did you meet your significant other? And have you ever used a matchmaking service?
7: Never used a matchmaking service. I met my wife, we're married 30 years now. She was a waitress when I was living in Mississauga playing hockey from Northern Ontario. And I just talked to the owner. She was a new waitress and he introduced us.
0: You went up to the owner and said, I like this girl. Can you introduce us?
7: No, I didn't ask him. I just said, who's the new waitress? He said, oh, that's Diane.
0: Yeah.
7: And then 2 minutes later, he brought her over and introduced us.
0: So you did use a matchmaker. His name was the bartender, whoever he was, kind of. Yeah,
7: I guess.
0: I see.
7: Yeah, he kind of introduced us.
0: I see.
7: She wouldn't give me her number. She said, no, I don't give my number out.
0: And
7: I bumped into her 2 nights later at Dick's Last Resort in Mississauga, asked her for her number again, and she said no. And then I gave her my number, and she called me a couple of days later.
0: Come on. What a great story. And you've been together 30 years.
7: A little more. We've been married 30 years.
0: 30, okay.
7: 32 and a half. Look, we argue. Like
0: everyone argues.
7: Any married couple should. Those who don't, I think it's not healthy.
0: Okay. But, well, either way, I mean to know that. I just want to know that it worked out for you guys. In your case, persistence paid off. So well done.
7: Yeah.
0: Thank you, Frank. Michael, what about you?
8: Hey, Aaron. I've used a matchmaking
0: service. Have you really?
8: Yes. And it cost me $500.
0: Okay.
8: That's back in 2016. And I assume...
0: Hold on a second. When you say it cost you, so kind of the entry fee if you want to use someone was $500 and then you go from there?
8: Yes.
0: Okay.
8: So you pay the money and then you get an appointment for a consultation.
0: Right.
8: And they ask you every personal question they could possibly think of.
0: Okay.
8: They go through this whole thing. And I'm assuming that I'm going to get my money's worth. Like, you know, I don't expect Henry Cavill to be at the door, but like, you know, something that would...
0: Okay.
8: Someone that, you know, we would at least have something in common.
0: Well, that's the whole point of having the questions and them knowing who you're looking for.
8: Exactly. And these relationship, I'm making air quotes, experts, okay?
0: Yeah.
8: Well, the experts, listen, I went on a date with the person they matched me with.
0: Okay.
8: The only thing we had in common is that we were both men. The conversation had all the chemistry of like, I felt I was in a hostage negotiation.
0: Oh, no.
8: Halfway through, I knew I was conducting an exit interview. Okay, so I called the matchmaking service, and I said, unless your software or whatever you're training people is from 1964, there's something wrong. It took me a month to get my money back, Aaron.
0: What was their excuse when you said this was a complete failure?
8: They said, well, while we guarantee a match, it may not be specific to the qualifications you desired.
0: I see.
8: I said, clearly it didn't hold a lot of water.
0: Uh-huh.
8: But, a couple of years later, I did the old-fashioned thing. I went to a bar, and I met someone and had a conversation, and we were married for 10 years.
0: Isn't that something? Okay, great story.
8: It didn't cost me $500.
0: There you go. But you did get your money back. It just took a while.
8: Yes, I did.
0: Okay. Was that a local, can I ask, was that a local service? Like here?
8: It was in Montreal.
0: Don't mention the name. Okay.
8: No, I won't.
0: Okay.
8: I don't hate
0: Michael, thank you so much. Always good to hear from you. Okay. Instant non-match. Tom, what about you?
9: Well, I have done both. I've hired most recently a service professional, and I've also tried the online stuff.
0: Mm-hmm.
9: And I don't have a significant other at the moment, therefore my search
0: continues.
9: Us guys have to realize that we are also vulnerable. Usually all the cautions are for women. But I met a lady at a meetup-type dinner, okay,
0: mm-hmm.
9: and where we were supposedly matched by age group. And
0: okay.
9: I liked this particular individual.
0: Well, hold on, Tom. Is this one of those where there's like 10 women, 10 men, you go around, you get 3 minutes, and you keep moving? One of those?
9: No.
0: Oh, no.
9: They're like six people, three and three.
0: Oh.
9: And you have a dinner. It's a very low-key.
0: Who puts that together?
9: Well, so online, there's an organization that organizes.
0: Oh, I see. I've never heard of that before. Okay.
9: Yeah. And by the way, they're international.
0: Okay.
9: I mean, this is a major operation.
0: So you're all at dinner together, the six of you, and you have your kind of sight set on this particular woman.
9: Exactly.
0: Okay.
9: And so we arranged, let's get together. Let's have a date where we can meet each other. And, there just so happened to be a concert, an outdoor concert happening that evening, and the next evening. So I said, listen, why don't we get together and do that? And, great, okay. She says, but I don't like to drive at night. And, this thing lasts until midnight.
0: Mm-hmm.
9: So
0: you said I'd be happy to pick you up.
9: She wanted to meet me at the concert.
0: Okay, well, that's fair.
9: That was fine. And, she said, look, I don't want to have to worry about driving home at night,
0: mm-hmm.
9: but I would like to have a sleepover.
0: I beg your pardon? I'm sorry. You met her for the first time at an outdoor concert. You've just met this woman once. This is your first date. And at the concert, she tells you she's not comfortable driving home at night, but she's perfectly okay with having a sleepover.
9: You got it.
0: At your house.
9: Yes. Isn't that interesting?
0: Tom, don't keep us hanging. Okay. And?
9: No. We didn't meet.
0: Oh, you didn't bother?
9: No. Forget it. No.
0: Well, now I'm even more curious. Wait a sec. You obviously like this woman.
9: Yeah. Well,
0: enough to arrange a first date. You have a date set and she tells you she's ready to, go spend some time being horizontal. Okay.
9: That's right.
0: And you said no, thank you?
9: That's right. I have my standards, okay.
0: Which what standards, Tom? What standards?
9: I gotta know you before we get into the horizontal.
0: I see. And you felt you didn't, and did you ever see her again?
9: No. But.
0: Did she ever call you again?
9: Well, not called, but she, social media, she got on my Facebook thing.
0: Uh-huh. And what did she do when did she call you out?
9: No.
0: What she? I'm here. You can still call me, kind of thing.
9: That's correct.
0: Okay.
9: Yeah.
0: You were gonna say. I'm sorry. I didn't mean to. What were you gonna say before I kind of interrupted you?
9: No. That she kept on very politely reaching out to me.
0: Uh huh.
9: And that was basically it. And I just, of course, did not get back to her.
0: Why, Tom? Why? Why wouldn't you at least follow up?
9: Well, because maybe I'm old-fashioned, but if she did that to me, or suggested that to me, she would suggest it to anybody.
0: Well, maybe she really, really liked you, Tom, in the time that you were talking together at your dinner.
9: You know what? Good for her.
0: You're not with anyone now?
9: No.
0: You think that might have to do with the fact that your standards might be a little too high? Like, you're obviously interested in dating. Why am I acting like a therapist here? What? You're not with anybody.
9: No, I'm not.
0: Uh-huh.
9: But I did sign up with a professional dating service. To keep my search ongoing, and they have a plan where you sign up and they guarantee you 4 introductions. I am currently waiting for introduction number 4, and the first 3 didn't quite work out. The first sort of meeting, if you like, face-to-face, is to learn about each other. You know, it's like a job interview, you know?
0: And nothing, nothing enough to make you want to go out again after that initial meeting?
9: Yeah.
0: Wow. Have you ever been married, ever?
9: Oh, yes.
0: Oh, you have? So you've been through the whole marriage thing?
9: Oh, I've been through it, yes.
0: Okay.
9: Twice.
0: Twice?
9: Okay. I've been married twice, divorced twice,
0: mm-hmm.
9: and I, about 5 years ago, I ended a 12-year relationship.
0: Wow. Someone just texted in, Tom, saying, could they have the phone number of that girl who said, you know, she wanted to. we'll leave it at that. Tom, thank you so much. You're a good sport. I appreciate your calling.
9: My pleasure indeed, Aaron.
0: Take good care. What? I assume he's of a certain age as well. It's not like he met an 18-year-old at this dinner, right? He met a woman of a, I guess, a similar age to his. Although I wonder what that would be like the first time you're out with someone, right? A woman, and she's the one who suggests, you know, I don't like driving. Let's go to your house. We'll sleep over there. Would you be leery of that? Great story. Let me take one more here because we're going to have to do this again after 4 o'clock. We're talking about how you met your significant other. If you've ever used a matchmaking service because it's National Matchmaking Day and had that turned out. Let me go to a woman. This is Susan on the line. Susan, what was it for you?
4: Oh, hi. Well, it was 1992 and I really believe that we were destined to meet.
0: Oh.
4: My Honda had been stolen at Lincoln and Fort on hockey night in March, I think, of that year.
0: And he's the guy who stole your car?
4: No, I'm trying to make a long story short, but I think it's too late. But I waited until July to look for a new car. And my buddy and my best friend, they were going to PEI, and Bob had just bought a brand new Volvo. And he said, Sue, we're in PEI. Take my car, go car shopping while we're there. So I did, and I ended up at Auto Hammer on a Friday night at 6:30, not knowing that they were closed after 6 on Fridays. And I knock on the door because it was locked, and there Sam was the only one in the showroom, and he was the finance manager. And he let me in. He liked what he saw. And we chatted for 2-3 hours, and he finally, anyway, it took me a month to buy a car from there, but we're still together.
0: Did it take you a month to buy the car because you just wanted to keep on seeing him?
4: Well, he just, yeah, I don't know. I don't know.
0: I'll take
4: maybe
0: that
4: I was trying
0: yes.
4: to keep him at bay. He was a bit pushy. But, pushy salesman, you know?
0: Yeah, I was going to say you married a car salesman, but you did better. You married the finance guy, so that's okay.
4: Yeah.
0: Great
4: story. And every time he's mad at Bob, because we're still friends with Bob, Sam, we wouldn't be here. We wouldn't have Jacob if it wasn't for Bob.
0: Bob. Susan, great story. Thank you so much. This is too much fun. I know we got a bunch of people hanging on, but I can't. So you know what? If you can, I'm going to bring this back after 4 o'clock because these are great stories. Just the fact, imagine the store's closed. There's one guy in there and that's the guy you end up marrying. How wild is that? All right. We'll bring this back after 4 o'clock. You can tell me your matchmaking story or how you met your significant other. It's National Matchmaking Day. And I will tell you again, coming up at about 3:20, we are going to talk to a local matchmaker. She actually runs a company here that does matchmaking. So you'll be able to find out exactly what they do. Who knows? Maybe that works for you. In the meantime, traffic, CJD and Hunter Traffic Center and Robin Flynn.
5: Very difficult drive for you on the westbound side of the Metropolitan from Lacordaire to Decarie, eastbound side from Cavendish to Lacordaire, where we're still dealing with an accident. Northbound Decarie, slow with slank, southbound side, top third. 20 westbound is slow go, Turcotte to Norman, eastbound side, you're busy now from about Norman into Ville-Saint-Pierre. Outbound Mercier backing heavily into the Ville-Saint-Pierre interchange, outbound Champlain from De La Vérendrye. We do have an accident just before Nuns Island. 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Your next report is at 3.
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0: All right, let's take a look at what's on the old calendar for today. Ladies and gentlemen, today is National Tofu Day. Tofu, for those of you who are unaware, National Tofu Day celebrates the humble, versatile soybean curd every September the 1st. It's National Tofu Day. It encourages skeptics and enthusiasts, that's Alice because she loves tofu,
15: I
0: right?
15: I love tofu.
0: Yeah. To explore new ways to prepare and enjoy tofu from stir fries to desserts, it says here tofu is a great source of protein. It also contains lots of zinc, copper, B1 vitamins, manganese, magnesium, calcium, and phosphorus. Wow. I still think it's weird. But regardless, I asked our CJAD singers to come up with something to mark the day, National Tofu Day.

0: Everybody's friend.
1: Thank you very much. CJ, these singers, I have no idea what tofu is. I'll tell you one thing, though. If you've never had it and you just see it, you're not going to want to eat it. But then again, if you fry it up, then it's okay. What do you do with it?
2: I try to marinate it as much as I can, but shout out to, because the longer you marinate it, and also if you freeze it, it removes a bit of that, like, sponginess to it. Uh-huh. But shout out to the restaurant Lola Rosa in Quartier des Spectacles. They make a braised tofu, and it actually, like...
1: A what?
2: A braised tofu.
3: That's not real.
2: It's actually really, really good.
1: Really?
2: It has a great texture and...
1: You gotta love a food that, you know, you have to do enough to it to kind of just kill the taste or mask the taste enough that you would sit down and go, you know, that's pretty good. You would never eat it just kind of the way it was.
3: No, in my opinion, the biggest mistake you'd make with tofu is buying it.
1: And then followed by eating it.
3: Yes.
1: I'm with you there. Although I understand in some Chinese dishes, actually, it's quite good, right? Because there's 600 other ingredients in that bowl.
3: Yeah, because you don't know the tofu is there.
1: The tofu, exactly. Happy National Tofu Day, everybody. Here's what I found on the internet for today about social media and kids. You choose to believe this or not.
4: Social media is ruining your child's mental health. It's being used against you. They're not watching videos. They're being conditioned. They're shown a fake, perfect version of everyone else's life on purpose so that their own life feels like a failure.
1: Well,
4: their worth becomes a number. Likes, views, followers, so that they hand strangers the power to tell them if they matter or not. And they're kept overstimulated and anxious all day long so that when they finally look up, they're exhausted and angry, and it teaches them to go back through their childhood and hunt for what went wrong. It tells them that their upbringing is what broke them, that the people who raised them are the source of every bad feeling that they have, so that they stop remembering their childhood and start investigating it. And the screen, the social media, keeps feeding them exactly the same story.
1: Ouch. Okay, like I said, you can choose to believe some of that or all of that. I'd be hard-pressed to find someone saying it was a great thing for kids. By the way, be very interested to see, you know, what happened in Meta, right, in that U.S. court settlement a couple of weeks ago, right? They're limiting time for kids, teens, can access any of their major, like the Meta, you know, Instagram or any of the sites to 2 hours a day and nothing overnight from midnight to 6 a.m. I wonder if that's going to be the deal in Canada. All right, comedy today. This is Billy Guerin.
5: I play the lottery now. Anybody else play the lottery? The lottery, the last act of a desperate American. You know what I really hate? The people that win the lottery, I hate them. They always go, what are you doing with all that money? Oh, I'm not going to quit my job. Not only would I quit my job, I'd be out of the office so fast. Three or four people I work with would be out of a job because the suction would carry them out in the street with me. I'd be flying out of there like a rocket.
6: 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Exceptional service and a commitment to excellence. The Ritz-Carlton Montreal.
1: All right. By the way, didn't we have a story today? Did I not hear this? We had some Quebec winners who won the $55 million Lotto Max jackpot, but there's like 40 of them. Did you hear this? They're each just going to get they're going to get like $1.5 million out of a $55 million jackpot. And you got to think to yourself, imagine if one less or two less people had joined that group, how much more money you would have got. But it's good, happy for all of them. 55 people, or however, 40 some odd will get over $1 million apiece. So congratulations to them. All right, Andrew Malik's going to take a look at what's on in for Brian Callisar. Andrew, what do you got?
3: All right, well, tomorrow night, the one and only Rush are at Bell Center as part of their 50-something tour. There are still some tickets available in the 300 section, but they start around $140.
1: Woo!
3: You got to pay to see a band like Rush. If you can't make it to tomorrow, they will be back on Friday at the Bell Center again. But if you want to do something tonight, that's a lot cheaper. It's Newbie Tuesday at the Comedy Nest. I'm a huge fan of these.
1: Yeah.
3: Because it's $7. Go support local comedy for $7. And quickly in sports, there's 15 games in the MLB today, with the Blue Jays kicking off the first of three games against the Cleveland Guardians. It's an extremely important series for the Jays, with the Guardians currently holding that final wild card spot, and the Jays sitting a game and a half back. Baseball's not your thing. The U.S. Open action continues throughout the day in what has been a pretty interesting tournament so far with, as we mentioned yesterday, Novak Djokovic losing in the first round to Argentina's Mariano Navone in five sets. The new era of tennis is here.
1: Yeah. Big, big, if you didn't hear, the fact that, you know, the Joker's out, I think caught everyone by surprise. Saw part of that match. A guy he lost, who's actually, obviously, he's really, really good. But I'd never heard of him before, Navone.
3: Yeah, right. Navone,
1: you
3: yeah, younger and newer
1: right
3: tennis player. Yeah. Imagine that early in your career, beating Djokovic.
1: Wow. That's like, what's her name? You know, when Bianca Andreescu beat, you know, what's her name? That's when what's her name beat what's her name. That was the same thing.
3: Yeah, wasn't that just crazy?
1: Yeah. Serena. What's her name? But she's back. Serena Williams back in the U.S. Open. I think she's playing doubles with Carlos Alcaraz, if I'm not mistaken.
3: Yeah, I believe I did see
1: which
3: that.
1: Is kind of crazy, too. All right, enough of that. Thank you, Andrew. Appreciate that. 3 o'clock. We got news coming up next. Then when we come back, if you missed it yesterday, our interview with former U.S. Ambassador David L. Cohen, the U.S. Ambassador to Canada, and his take on what's going on right now between our two countries, which I think is going to surprise you. That's next.
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8: Good afternoon. It's 3:01. I'm Jason Mayoff with a CTV News Update. A mix of sun and cloud this afternoon. It's 24 downtown. Weather details in minutes. Here's what's making news right now. A woman sues the city after she says she was paralyzed in a police intervention. The CAC wants to put money in your baby's RESP, and the Liberals want to build more social housing. With the latest from the CJAD 800 Traffic Center, here's Robin Flynn.
9: Westbound side of the Metropolitan, very difficult drive for you from Pinneuf to Dakarry. Watch out for a right lane stall at Saint Laurent. Eastbound Met is very slow. A parking lot from Cavendish to Lacordaire, where we just finally cleared away an earlier accident. Northbound Dakarry slow at Slank. Southbound side is slow go top third. 20 westbound seeing volume from Turcotte to Norman. Eastbound side 55th into Ville Saint Pierre. 13 south very slow from Côte de Liesse down to the 20. 13 north Côte de Liesse up to the Bisson Bridge, then slowing again as you approach the 640. Outbound Mercier, about a 30-minute delay from the Ville-Saint-Pierre interchange. Outbound Champlain, you're backing to De La Vérendrye. We did clear away an accident just before the Nuns Island entrance. Outbound Lafontaine Tunnel, that's a slow go from Yves Prévost. Inbound side from Mortagne. A quick reminder from CanAc, if you want the best prices, you need to go somewhere where the prices are ridiculous, and that's at CanAc. CanAc truly helps. Traffic and transit every 15 minutes on CJAD 800. 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
8: In the news, a Montreal woman wants more than $100 million in damages after a police intervention that she says left her paralyzed. Hortense Sica alleges police used excessive restraint, failed to get medical help, and left her lying on the sidewalk outside of her home. Her lawsuit says those actions caused or worsened a spinal cord injury and changed her life. She now uses a wheelchair and says she will need lifelong care. The allegations have not yet been tested in court. On the Quebec campaign trail today, the CAC is promising to contribute $1,000 to every newborn's registered education savings plan. It would cost the government nearly $220 million over 4 years. Parents would have 3 years after their child's birth to open an RESP and request the money. Quebec Liberals today promised a $1.5 billion investment in 40,000 more social and affordable housing units. Leader Charles Millard made the announcement today in Sherbrooke.
10: Among the three parties that can have ambitions to lead Quebec, we have the most ambitious plan in that regard. And I think it's going to be talking to a lot of people that are actually on the street, to seniors, to students. There's a lot of students in Sherbrooke, so we thought that doing this announcement here was a good image to give.
8: He says they'd hit that 40,000 target within 5 years. The PQ says if it is elected, it would cut the sales tax on used goods, including cars. The Conservatives are promising to reduce business paperwork. Leader Éric Duhem says they would cut business regulations by nearly a third.
11: The Conservative Party, if elected on October 5th, will reduce by 30% the regulation in Quebec, which means that there's going to be, at the end of the first mandate, 100,000 instead of 146,000 rules in Quebec.
8: He says Quebec entrepreneurs lose 32 days a year to government paperwork. Quebec City Dow says it would boost immigration and make it easier for the temporary foreign workers already living in the regions to stay here.
12: What we want as the government of Quebec Solidaire is to facilitate the way for them up to 70,000 to be permanent and to have previsibility so they can construct their lives.
8: Ruba Ghazal is the Quebec City Dow spokesperson. Senate Minority Leader Chuck Schumer in the U.S. is set to introduce legislation to stop Donald Trump's latest tariffs as Democrats ramp up their affordability messaging ahead of midterm elections. The new bill attempts to rein in the tariffs on Canadian goods and the separate ones the Trump administration says are linked to forced labor in supply chains. Canadian press reporter Jason White says the legislation is largely symbolic.
13: The legislation's unlikely to pass a U.S. Congress where both houses are controlled by Republicans, let alone survive Trump's presidential veto.
8: Trump last month hit Canada with 50% tariffs on goods ranging from hockey sticks and cement to honey. After trade talks broke down, Canada is set to respond with its own set of retaliatory duties next week. For interviews and other audio, go to cjad800.com or download the iHeartRadio app. Your Dormez-vous Weather Center forecast: sunshine, then a mix of sun and cloud this afternoon. The high today, 25, partly cloudy tonight. A chance of showers this evening, the low, 17. And cloudy tomorrow, with a chance of shower starting late in the morning and the high, 23. It's 24 downtown. 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
1: Welcome back indeed. So yesterday, late in the show, just after the 5:30 news, we were lucky enough to get the former U.S. Ambassador to Canada, David L. Cohen, who I'd seen, by the way, on the weekend with Michael Smirkanish on CNN, and I thought what he said was, we got to get this guy here. I think Canadians need to hear this, so I'm not going to give it away. But my first question to the former ambassador was basically just his reaction to this ongoing, what, call it whatever you will, discussion, negotiation, trade, doesn't matter, the breakdown of relations between Canada and the U.S. and what he thinks of it.
14: I do want to say, and I'm going to say to this Canadian audience, that for the vast, vast majority of Americans, everyone I talk to, my friends in business, in the civil society network, we still love Canada. I mean, Canada, we still recognize that Canada is America's most important friend, partner, and ally. And I ask for the forbearance. I ask to give those of us who think that way the opportunity to change things around again. We in America can't expect that this is just going to turn around immediately, because we say, okay, that's not what we really meant. We do want to be your best friend again. It's going to take time and effort to rebuild this relationship, and I think an essential part of that is going to be an apology. And I've said this, that the apology is a two-part apology. It is an apology, number one, for the substantive way in which we have elected to treat Canada from a trade perspective and from a tariff perspective. But even more importantly than the substance, we need to apologize for the style, for the way in which we've approached this, for the rhetoric, and for the harshness of the way in which we have talked about the U.S.-Canada relationship. And I'm not embarrassed to say that. I'm very careful about criticizing Donald Trump, whether I agree with him or disagree with him. He's the duly elected president of my country, and I think he's got the right to have a vision and to execute that vision, but he doesn't have the right to belittle Canada. He doesn't have the right to insult its prime minister. He doesn't have the right to insult Canadians' desire for sovereignty and for governing their own country. I mean, those are things that I think go beyond the appropriate approach of one world leader toward another country. And my mother raised me that if you did something wrong, there's nothing embarrassing about acknowledging that and apologizing for it. And so I have said this, the first time this came up, a reporter asked me, a Canadian reporter asked me, if you were elected the next president of the United States, what would you do? And my answer was, it was a multiple part answer, but my answer was, first of all, on the first day of office, my first call would be to the Prime Minister of Canada. My first visit to a foreign country would be to Canada. And my central message in those earliest days of the new administration would be to apologize. I thought that then, and I still think it now. Do I think an apology alone is enough? It's not enough right away, but the United States showing some humility, behaving a little less like the 800-pound gorilla in the room, and apologizing for at least the style of the way in which this has been presented, and the belittling of Canada as the longest and most important ally that we have as a nation, I think is an appropriate thing to say and to do.
1: Wow. Thing is, he's the former U.S. ambassador to Canada. As you may know by now, the current U.S. ambassador, a gentleman by the name of Pete Hoekstra, not got the same opinion. And in fact, I think we did this story a couple of weeks ago. We spoke to Elizabeth May. There are 300,000 plus Canadians who have signed a petition to have the current U.S. ambassador to Canada, Pete Hoekstra, removed. They're basically brought back home. Now, legally, it can't be done. It's nothing, but it will be presented on the floor of the House of Commons. And the question I asked the former ambassador was about Pete Hoekstra and that situation, to which she said this.
14: I don't know that it's fair to criticize Ambassador Hoekstra for so faithfully representing the views of Donald Trump in Canada. As his personal representative, that is his job. And I will note for the record, not trying to bring them into this discussion and not trying to defend everything that he has said or the way in which he has conducted himself, that you've got Canadian business leaders, including the chair of the Canadian Chamber of Commerce, and others, who have spoken out in favor of Ambassador Hoekstra, saying that he has been helpful to them in understanding where President Trump is coming from, and in communicating with a lot of clarity, maybe more clarity than people would like, exactly what the president is looking for.
1: Okay.
14: And I think, I honestly believe this, I think that most of the anger that is represented in that petition, and I think it does represent anger, I think most of that is anger against Donald Trump. It's not anger against Ambassador Hoekstra. I'm not happy about, I'm more than not happy, I am extremely unhappy about the way in which our two countries are fighting, and, you know, we haven't mentioned Premier Ford's language with respect to the President of the United States. I don't think that was any more appropriate than some of Donald Trump's language with respect to Prime Minister Carney and other U.S. officials. So I'm really not happy about any of that. I don't think it is a productive effort for there to be a parliamentary debate about whether Ambassador Hoekstra should stay as the U.S. ambassador to Canada. I don't think it's going to have any impact on whether he stays or not. I think it just extends the inappropriate language and the inappropriate positioning by both sides. I understand where it's coming from. I understand the anger. I don't disagree with the anger. I don't disagree with the disrespect that Canadians feel as a result of the way that Canada has been treated in this second term of the Trump administration. But I wish there were a better way to express that frustration and unhappiness and to direct it than to blame it on Ambassador Hoekstra.
1: Finally, I asked the former U.S. ambassador the question, and I asked this question of you, I think, last week. Is the relationship between our two countries repairable? Is this relationship between Canada and the U.S. repairable?
14: So my friends, both Canadian and U.S., tease me about this, but I have always been an inveterate optimist. I'm a glass half full kind of a guy. And given the importance of this relationship, given the alliances that still exist among businesses, organized labor, civil society, ordinary Canadian citizens, I think there is a relationship here that is savable and that in fact is worth saving. Again, it may take some time. It's going to require some humility on the part of the United States. It's one of the reasons why I said and continue to say that this repair of this relationship can certainly start with an apology. And do I expect that the relationship will turn around instantaneously or that it'll be exactly what it was when I left Canada? I don't know that that's a reasonable expectation either. But the countries share so much in common in terms of the benefits of trade, the benefits of our interconnected supply chains, the benefits of our joint defense collaborations, the benefits of our joint continental defense, the benefits of partnering in NORAD, which remains the only binational military command in the world. The benefits that are in some ways generated and reinforced by sharing a 7,800 kilometer border between our two countries. Those all still exist. And I think with changes in leadership, with the right type of reaction by a future United States administration, I think that we can bring this relationship back, if not exactly where it was, and if not in a week or a month, I think over some time we can bring this relationship back awfully close to where it was, which would be an enormous benefit, not only to Canada, but also to the United States.
1: Former U.S. Ambassador to Canada, David L. Cohen, with a very, very different take on what's going on right now. That full interview, by the way, should you want to hear the whole thing, is up on our website at CJD800.com. Traffic, CJD 800 Traffic Center, Robin Flynn. Robin?
9: Very difficult drive right now on the Metropolitan. Eastbound side, we had a accident at Lacordaire. That's been cleared away, but you're still slow from Cavendish to St. Laurent and then about Papineau to Lacordaire. Westbound side of the Metropolitan, that's a slow go Pinneuf to DeCary. Northbound DeCary, slow with Slank. Southbound side, top third. 20 westbound, seeing volume from Turcotte to about Norman. Eastbound side from 55th to Ville-Saint-Pierre. 13 south, a slow go from Hickmore down to the 2013 North Côte-de-Liesse for the Bisson Bridge. Outbound Mercier, that's at least a 30-minute delay from the Ville-Saint-Pierre interchange. Outbound Champlain, you're backing to Deliverandry. That earlier accident we had before the bridge has been cleared away. Outbound Lafontaine Tunnel, backing to Yves Prévost. Inbound side, you're slow from Mortagne. That volume carrying through onto the island, 25 north, straight up into the Anjou interchange. 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Traffic and transit every 15 minutes on CJD 800. Your next report is at 3:30.
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30: We've got

0: So that's a song our CJD singers put together for National Matchmaking Day, which was yesterday, and we're following up today. We did this with your calls after 2 o'clock. We'll do it again after 4 o'clock. Then I thought, you know, matchmaking, as I said, is it old-fashioned? Do we still have these things? So we went and took a look and discovered that right here in Montreal, there is a matchmaking service that's been around for 30 years. It's called Intermezzo, and it is run by Joan Paymo, who's on the line. Joan, how are you?
1: I'm very good, Aaron. How are you?
0: I'm pretty good. First of all, I will tell you, I was kind of surprised. You've been around 30 years, and I'm guessing 30 years ago, there was a lot of, you know, sort of business for matchmaking services, but how different is it now from what it was then?
1: Well, actually, it's very good because we're getting even more. I think people are a little overwhelmed and discouraged with all the apps and all the choices that they have, that they come to us for. You know, if you're looking for something serious, we're here. And, you know, there's a human touch. It's not an algorithm. So we can do some great things as a matchmaker.
0: So I get the part certainly about the apps. People, I think, at some point are just like, I've had enough and don't want to do that. How do people typically find out about you?
1: They search for us on the internet and they find us, and a lot of people who've met through us will refer their
0: right,
1: friends
0: so word of
1: and
0: mouth.
1: Family
0: okay.
1: to us. Yeah, a lot of that.
0: Okay, so just to walk people through it, I said we're having some fun with this because we're asking people if they've used services before or what they've done, how they met their significant other. How does it typically work? What's the process? I go on your website, I want to meet somebody, what happens next?
1: Okay, so we'll give you a call. We'll discuss, you know, how our service works. And if you're interested, then you're going to come and meet us, and we're going to sit down with you. We're going to get to know you. You know, we're going to ask you questions about your lifestyle, about your passions, about your values, and also discuss, well, who are we looking for? What are your goals? What are your relationship goals? And once we have all this information, we start searching. And when we have a good match, we call up our clients and talk to the person about the match. We do not show pictures.
0: Oh.
1: We work with pictures. We use pictures, but we're the ones looking at the pictures. We don't show them. And obviously, I mean, you know, chemistry is the most important thing, but we know for a fact that chemistry happens in person. So we want the people to go out and meet in person and see if the chemistry is there or not.
0: Before ever seeing what that other person looks like.
1: Right.
0: That's pretty smart.
1: Right.
0: Okay.
1: Yeah, it works.
0: I guess I would ask the question as well. The people, let's say I come to you and I'm you know, looking to meet somebody, to date, whatever. Where are these people that are your basically your data bank, where do they come from? Like this, the person you're going to say, I think based on our discussion, I think this is who you should meet. Where do you get them from?
1: It's all members. So they're all clients that we match.
0: Okay.
1: We don't need, we have a very huge database, so don't need to go out and look for people. We have the people here to, you know, single, serious people
0: right.
1: who are looking to meet, who want a relationship. So, yeah, we have lots of men and women eager to meet, and
0: eventually
1: match
0: you make
1: client
0: a match.
1: To client.
0: Right.
1: Okay. Right.
0: Now,
1: exactly.
0: I see on your website, which I'm on right now, you say you have different packages. So can explain what you have here, because the first one is called Classic, but the next one is called VIP.
1: Yeah. Well, basically, the difference between the Classic and the VIP is the people who opt for the Classic package will be working with the whole team of matchmakers. When we're looking at VIP, some people want to work with just one dedicated matchmaker. So that's basically the difference between. And then there's another one, but it's really for more complicated mandates. Like, for example, we often get clients who are from out of town, could be from Europe, wanting to meet in Montreal. So those are more, you know, they're more complex. So that would fall in the last category.
0: And what's cost involved in here, depending on what service you're looking for?
1: You've got to look at about $5,000.
0: Dollars
1: plus tax. Yeah.
0: Oh, so yeah. This is serious.
1: This is very serious.
0: Yeah. $500 doesn't get you even in the door. You got to commit to spending that money if you want to find what it is you're looking for.
1: if you want to find what you're looking for, and you're looking for other serious candidates, obviously, you know, when somebody invests that kind of money, they're serious about the process. And so, yeah, that's what it costs to get in.
0: Wow. So you spend the money because, you know, you've been told this is where you want to go do it. The, you know, your company is the best one to do it. Do you offer, like, I hate to put it this way, like a money-back guarantee? What happens if you can't make a match?
1: Well, we can make a match. I mean, if somebody comes to us and, you know, gives us a list of criteria that, you know, that we can't do, we'll tell them outright, we can't do that, so we're not taking this mandate. But as long as, you know, we feel that we have, you know, a criteria that's relevant, that's doable, we'll absolutely have matches for that person.
0: So you're guaranteed a match?
1: Oh, you're guaranteed to meet people.
0: Okay. Okay.
1: Yeah.
0: And then
1: and
0: have
1: I mean,
0: you
1: look at about 75 to 80% of people will find their match with us. So it's not 100%, but 75 to 80% of people who become a member here will meet the right person.
0: Okay, and I'm sure you have stories of people who have met and had, you know, successful relationships, marriages. That's part of the deal.
1: Of course, okay. And many little intermezzo babies also.
0: Oh,
1: yeah, we do.
0: I noticed on your website, I brought this up to my producer, you have five women as part of your team. Where are the guys?
1: I don't know. They don't want to do this kind of job. I don't know. I think only women want to do this job.
0: Really? Of being matchmakers?
1: Yeah, there's no guys.
0: Guys,
1: flying.
0: Where are
1: if you're
0: you?
1: You're interested, Aaron, give me
0: really?
1: Give me
0: I know. I wish. I think this would be so much fun. But I'm like, look,
1: it is.
0: So much. Five women here, not a single guy here to try to help make a match.
1: Yeah, I know. I know.
0: I would guess.
1: Apply for the job.
0: I would guess that women would ask for other women to talk to. But when you have a man looking to meet someone, they don't ask for another man? Did they still also rather deal with a woman?
1: No, they prefer speaking to a woman.
0: Okay. I think this is pretty cool. I will ask you, by the way, I'm just curious because when I was, you know, knowing we were going to do this today, you saw the movie Materialist, right?
1: Yes, I did.
0: What did you think of that? Is that an accurate sort of description of how the service might work for some people?
1: Well, I found it entertaining, but it's not real life.
0: It's not, huh?
1: So, no, it's a good movie, but it's not real. It's not what it really looks like.
0: Okay, so you don't have little parties in your office celebrating matches that you make and how many people got married and all that kind of stuff, you know?
1: Well, I mean, we're always happy. We have photo albums. We collect pictures from weddings and babies and all kinds of stuff. But we're always busy matching our people that are here now that we have to match today and tomorrow and next week.
0: Last question. How did you get into this?
1: Oh, my God. I had a single friend who was looking for a you know, a way to meet somebody, and she sent me the link for this for Intermezzo. That was 15 years ago, and so I started looking. I thought, oh, that looks so interesting. So I applied for a job here, and I got the job, and I eventually bought the company. It's fascinating work, and I love every minute of it.
0: I will leave it at there because I'm late. Joan, I thank you so much. I appreciate the time today.
1: Thank you, Aaron.
0: Take care.
1: Nice talking to you.
0: You too.
1: Thanks.
0: Intermezzo, by the way, if you want to go on and check it online. Intermezzo, M-E-Z-Z-O, is the website. A little late. Let's get to news. It's next.
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3: Good afternoon. It's 3:31. I'm Jason Mayoff with a CTV News update. When you get the usual voter information documents from Elections Quebec this year, they will be in French only. CJAD 800 political analyst Tom Mulcair says that's illegal, unconstitutional, and sends a message to Anglos that their rights are not being respected. On the campaign trail today, the Liberals are promising more social housing. Quebec Solidaire wants to increase immigration. The CAQ wants to invest in your child's higher education. The PQ would drop the sales tax on used goods, and the Conservatives would cut the red tape businesses have to deal with. And a more than $100 million lawsuit is putting the spotlight on a police intervention in Ahuntsic-Cartierville 3 years ago. A woman alleges officers left her on the sidewalk after she complained of neck pain following her arrest. Doctors later treated her for a serious spinal cord injury that left her paralyzed. She's suing the city and several police officers. For more news, including a huge ticket for a man doing 160 down to Carrie, go to ctvnewsmontreal.ca. With the latest from the CJAD 800 Traffic Center, here's Robin Flynn.
4: On the eastbound 40, we have a right lane towing operation right now at Cavendish. You're slow from that point to about Lackward Air. Westbound side of the Metropolitan seeing volume VO to DeCary. We did finally clear away that right lane stall at St. Laurent. Northbound DeCary still slow at Slank. Southbound side top third. Westbound 20, that's slow from Angrignon to Norman. Eastbound side 55th to Ville-Saint-Pierre. 13 south fills in Hickmore down to the 20. 13 north from Côte de l'Est to the Bisson Bridge. Then you're slowing again as you approach the 640. Northbound Laurentian Autoroute, your stop and go between the 440 and the 640. Southbound side just slowing as you approach the Met. For the outbound Mercia, you're still backing into Ville-Saint-Pierre. Outbound Champlain, quite slow now from Turcotte. Outbound Lafontaine Tunnel, volume from Yves Prévost. Inbound side is slow go from Mortagne to the Anjou Interchange. 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
3: Your Dormeva Weather Center forecast: sunny, then a mix of sun and cloud this afternoon. The high today, 25. Partly cloudy tonight, a chance of showers this evening. The low, 17. And cloudy tomorrow, with a chance of showers starting late in the morning. The high, 23. It's 25 downtown. Your next CTV News update is at 4 o'clock.
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0: Welcome back. So every Tuesday after, today's Tuesday, right? Is today Tuesday? Every Tuesday afternoon. I have to check because it's September 1st today, and that's confusing enough. We are joined by Dr. Chris Labos to talk about a couple of stories in the news. He is on the line. You know him. He's a cardiologist, of course. He has a regular contributor position here on CJD on weekends. He's on with Joanne Brackus at 7:20. And today, the story I saw this morning, Chris, and I want you to sort of talk about this because I think probably most of us have forgotten about it, and it is COVID-19. Turns out there is now an updated version of the new, or of the original, I guess, Moderna vaccine that's now been approved by Health Canada. So first of all, we don't talk about COVID anymore, but COVID is still around.
17: Yeah, it is. It's unfortunately endemic. So, I mean, people were talking about, oh, the virus will eventually become endemic. Well, this is what it looks like. I mean, it's still circulating. Most people are not testing for it. Most cases go undiagnosed, but it is still making people sick. The only way that we have to test for it is using wastewater data. And what we typically see is that, you know, you obviously have more cases in the winter, as you do with most respiratory viruses, but it does tend to have a late summer bump. And it's not completely aligned with influenza in terms of its peak and its activity, and there is still some variability to it. But generally speaking, as with most respiratory viruses, it does tend to become more common in the fall and the winter because kids start school, people are indoors, vacations are over, and so you are likely going to see an increase in COVID cases, even if most of them end up going undiagnosed.
0: Okay, so with respect to what you just said, it's endemic, it's now, it's around. So are we still back in this idea of it mutates, it changes, and that's why, just like for the flu, we have to keep coming up with new variations of this, of the vaccine?
17: Exactly. Okay. I mean, COVID is not one thing in the same way that the flu is not one thing. There's many different strains out there and they keep circulating. And so the reason why there's a different vaccine every year for influenza and for COVID is because it's different strains. They're not drastically different. So if you think back to the days of the pandemic when you had the Alpha variant and the Gamma and then the Omicron variant, they were so drastically different from each other. That's why you saw these huge spikes. Ever since the Omicron subvariant became the dominant strain, everything that you've seen has been sort of a minor variation on that, different enough that it can keep making people sick. That's why you can keep getting reinfected every year, but similar enough that it's not causing major disruptions to our healthcare system.
0: Okay, so wait a sec. If you can keep getting sick, is the idea we've forgotten about and we just assume we have the flu because nobody's getting tested for COVID anymore?
17: Yeah, exactly that. I mean, here's the thing. Unless you actually go and get tested, which is an interesting question because a lot of people say, it's like, well, why would you bother wasting money on testing if you're not going to treat? Because the truth is we wouldn't treat mild cases. We would just let you ride it out. But yeah, there is no real reliable way to differentiate COVID from influenza, from RSV, from the many other viruses that are out there. The only thing we can do is vaccinate against them, and that decreases the burden of disease for the society overall, even if you yourself are to a certain degree in the dark about what made you sick. So you had a scratchy throat last week and you're like, I wonder what it was. I mean, you can guess maybe it was COVID because it's still a bit early for influenza, but you know, you are essentially guessing.
0: Okay. Well, is the idea then if you took a COVID-19 shot and kept getting your, you know, your updates, your boosters, whatever we're calling them on a consistent basis 2-3 years ago, that you are now a candidate, or is this an over 65 kind of a situation still?
17: Well, so everybody is approved to get a COVID booster, and we don't know what the Quebec government is going to do this year, but last year they only paid for it if you were over 75. I think 75 was the cutoff last year. So we'll have to wait and see what they decide for this year. Mm-hmm. You know, there is an interesting question about should you pay it for everybody or should you only cover it for high-risk individuals? I will tell you my opinion for free because that's apparently why I'm here and that's what CJD pays me. But my opinion is it's much simpler to have a clean message, which is the vaccine is here, come and get it, and you know, acknowledge that it's mainly the high-risk group that is going to come out and make appointments for it. Many low-risk people are not going to. But I think it creates a simpler message because now people are going to say, it's like, am I a candidate? If I'm in that gray zone, do I have one of these high-risk conditions? The more complicated you make it for people to come out and get the vaccine, the less uptake there's going to be. And that's where sometimes I think simple messaging is better, even if you can make a, you know, reasonable cost-effective analysis that we should only be spending public money for the high-risk individuals. I still think it would be simpler if they made it available for everybody. They're probably not going to listen to me. It's probably going to get paid for if you're a high-risk group. if you want it and you're not a high-risk group, you can still go and get it, but you have to pay out of pocket for the vaccine, and it can be, you know, pretty expensive. Last year, I think they were retailing for like $130 or something, which is, you know, prohibitively expensive for some people.
0: You know, I'm thinking all the way back to when the tests, which everybody used to be able to go to the pharmacy to get for free, they stopped being available for free unless you're over a certain age. So it kind of works against you from that capacity as well. Although, is there any benefit, Chris, to going there if you think you have something and you want to feel, I don't know, safer by going and having an actual COVID test or not?
17: It's an interesting debate. I am one of those people that likes to know, like I want to know what I have, right? That, you know, gives me that certainty. But there are people who make the argument like, well, if you're not going to treat it, because there are antivirals for COVID in the same way there are antivirals for influenza, we tend to only reserve them for, you know, the more severe cases. So if you're not going to treat it differently, is it worth it? I would say yes, but other people will say no. And again, if you're, you know, a government bureaucrat trying to save healthcare resources, I understand why you wouldn't want to spend money on tests that are probably not going to change anything for people beyond giving them a certain certainty and peace of mind.
0: Okay, so again, I want to bring back this issue of beyond a certain age, right? Because at least what I read today suggested that for the COVID that is still around, it is affecting people beyond, say, 65 years of age, maybe infants as well, and it can be pretty severe. There were deaths linked to this last year. That's still accurate?
17: Yeah, no, that is still true. I mean, the thing, we forget, like, we trivialize COVID in the same way that we trivialize influenza. We forget influenza kills thousands of people every year. Yes, they tend to be older, and yes, they tend to have, like, pre-morbid conditions, but, you know, there are still people that were otherwise fine. Yeah. So there are severe complications to this, and I think this is the difficult thing for people to wrap their heads around. You may be at low risk as an individual, and yet it can still have a significant impact on society as a whole because a bunch of low risks added together translate into a substantive risk.
0: With respect to this new, or vaccine, I don't want to say new, it's a Moderna vaccine, so it's not a new vaccine in that sense. It's just a modified vaccine or updated. How would you describe that?
17: Yeah, it's basically they've taken the same vaccine architecture and put a different mRNA code in there. So they're basically updating it in the same way that the flu vaccine is the same manufacturing process, but they've included a different strain in the vaccine. So, you know, they're always trying to predict what the dominant strain is going to be over the winter. And sometimes that prediction is a good match. Sometimes it isn't. But it's basically an attempt to be like, let's vaccinate people against what's probably going to be the dominant strain and at least give them the best possible coverage that we can.
0: Okay. I just want to point out now for people listening going, I thought we'd never have to talk about COVID anymore. Now we've scared them by saying it's still around, but there's a new vaccine. If you have something now and you're not sure what it is, we're still at the stage where, you know what, for the most part, assuming it's not debilitating enough, you're just going to basically ride it out like you would a flu and you should be fine?
17: Yeah, that's basically it. I mean, you have to, you know, you have to exert a little bit of judgment. Obviously, if you're struggling to breathe or very unwell, that's when you go to the hospital. But if you're still eating and drinking, you're taking in fluids, you're not going to become dehydrated and you're okay. Yeah, you pretty much ride it out at home. Because there's not much in terms of direct therapy. The only time we intervene is when people really struggle to breathe, and that's when you would get, you know, maybe get intubated, steroids, all the stuff that we see with people who are in severe respiratory distress.
0: Okay. Do you want to check now that, you know, if you previously had COVID, for example, and a lot of people obviously did and they're fine now, do you want to consider taking this new vaccine? If you say, well, in the past I had it and I was fine, I didn't have to see treatment in a hospital or anything else, is that an indication you can just go ahead and not think about the vaccine, even if you're over a certain age?
17: No, I would do it because immunity wanes with time and you want to give yourself as much protection as possible. And, you know, there is still a consequence to repetitive COVID infections in the same way there's a consequence to repetitive influenza infections, right? So having that baseline immunity, even if it's not perfect coverage, even if it's not a perfect match, is going to make it a much less severe infection. It might be the difference between you being able to ride it out at home and ending up in hospital. So even if you've had a past infection, you've then been fine, I would get the updated COVID shot in the same way I would get the updated influenza shot this year. And the reality is the government is very probably going to offer both at the same time like they did last year.
0: Not that it matters necessarily, but for what it's worth, I understand this particular vaccine, this updated vaccine, was actually developed here, right? It comes from here. It's manufactured here.
17: Yeah, well, I think that's true. I think it's interesting in that, you know, back when this all started, of course, we had this bottleneck of production because the vaccines were all being produced in Belgium. As time has gone on and as mRNA technology has become more run of the mill, I mean, they've decentralized their manufacturing. So it's going to be a lot easier to match demand because, again, we don't have this production bottleneck, which is unfortunately what happens when a new medication comes onto the market. It's always rough for the first few months until they can ramp up production.
0: All right. And this is available as of when, do we know?
17: We don't know officially. This is Health Canada's giving you the approval now. Quebec and all the other provinces have to decide if they're going to cover it, which they will, and then they'll announce the, you know, call Clic Santé and make your appointment. And, you know, it's usually October, November-ish, so it's going to be coming pretty soon.
0: All right. Dr. Christopher Labos, Chris, thank you so much.
17: My pleasure. Take care.
0: All right, we're going to get you caught up on traffic and then come back and update you on the situation yesterday. If you weren't paying attention, there were three federal by-elections last night. It was a good night for federal liberals. We'll talk about that when we come back. First, a check on the drive on this Tuesday afternoon. Robin Flynn at the CJD 800 Traffic Center. Robin?
4: Aaron, on the eastbound 40, we had a right lane towing operation at Cavendish. That's been cleared away, but you're still slow on and off from that point to the Anjou interchange. Westbound side, Lacordaire to Dakarry. Northbound Dakarry, very difficult its length. Southbound side, you're busy top third. 20 westbound, a slow go right now from Turcotte to Norman. Eastbound side, not quite 55th anymore, about the 13 to the Ville-Saint-Pierre interchange. 13 south, slowing from Hickmore down to the 20. 13 north from Côte de Liesse for the Bisson Bridge. Then you're busy again between Chemin de la Grande Coat and the 640. Northbound Laurentian Autoroute is slow between the 640 and the 440 and the 640. Southbound side, you're just slowing as you approach the Metropolitan. South Shore fans, a difficult drive for the Champlain and the Mercier, both backing into the Turcotte interchange and Ville-Saint-Pierre interchange. Outbound Lafontaine Tunnel from Yves Prévost. Inbound side, Mortagne to Anjou. 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
0: Thank you, Robin. 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That is cjad800.com. Register there, just sign up, and then be listening weekday mornings right after the 7 o'clock news. Andrew will announce a name, and if that name is you, you have 8 minutes to call us back, and if you do it, $200. Boom. Thank you. See you later. That's all you have to do. And by the way, if we don't get a winner that day, that $200 gets carried over to the next day, so we'd be worth $400, and so on and so on. The CJAD 800 cash call, go to our website, sign up now. 3:50, when we come back, as I said, update you on the federal by-elections last night and what's going on today politically. That's next.
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7: The message from Canadians, I think, is clear. They've given their support, more than 50% in each of these ridings, to the government's plan. And I think that's because Canadians are united and Canadians are ready. We've been buying Canadian. We've been visiting Canada. We've been reinforcing our strength here at home.
8: So that is Prime Minister Carney today, of course, referencing the federal by-election wins. Three of them, three for three last night, for the federal Liberals. Look, I think before we started, talking about this, and people were talking about federal by-elections, what's this going to do? They have a slim majority. It seemed fairly quickly, certainly over the past couple of days, that people thought this could be, and it turned out to be, a clean sweep for the Liberals. So, Mike Lukatsur, senior political correspondent for CTV News on the story today. Mike, thank you for taking the time. If we assume there's no surprise here, how significant is this for the Liberals?
9: I mean, I think that the one surprise that one may sort of look at this in was in Chicoutimi de Fiau, and, you know, the fact that it was such a thumping, and especially when you consider what happened to the conservative vote. I mean, it just simply collapsed out there. And that was something that I don't think a lot of people had on their bingo cards. Sure, you know, a race that might have been tight with the Bloc Québécois as well, possibly mirroring what we saw in 2025. But when you consider the fact that the Conservatives dropped 21 percentage points of the vote, that is not something I think a lot of people expected. They did have 34.1% of the vote in 2025. That is what Richard Martel was able to pull in the last, full election, in the last general election. 12.5 is what the candidate was able to get this time. I think there's a number of reasons for that, not the least of which is Martel himself. The fact that he was so personally popular there, former hockey coach, somebody that was well liked. And the other thing there is that this trade war with the United States is something that I think a lot of Canadians are worried about, Quebecers as well. We know what Prime Minister Mark Carney had said on the Saturday after the trade deal collapsing, that, you know, there were a number of things that he wanted to protect for Quebec, not only, you know, the discoverability issue on streaming services, but, you know, there were references as well to what Canada was looking or having to give up in terms of supply management, which is massive in Quebec. And also think that Daniel Godbey, who won it for the Liberals, the former president of Quebec Dairy Producers, there's a couple of, you know, factors that played into this.
8: So we also know there are six more by-elections to come. I don't know how many of them are supposed to be easy wins for the Liberals or not. But are we now at the point where

0: is, I mean, Pierre Poilievre, you know, you talk about the drubbing they received, for example, in Chicoutimi, but around the rest of the country, there's some issues out in BC with conservatives there. What are we hearing in terms of, you know, Pierre Poilievre, and does he continue his leadership? Is that going to be questioned again? Has it come up again?
1: I think the whispers that may be out there are going to start to get a little bit louder. And I say a little bit because, look, these are by-elections, you know, for all intents and purposes in the middle of the summer, and especially more difficult in Quebec considering the by-election going on there now. The other two, they weren't expected to do well, right? In Beaches, East York, in Toronto, mm-hmm. North Vancouver, Capilano, those two were expected to be basic walkovers for the Liberal candidates. I think you also have to look at the total percentage that the Conservative vote went down in those two ridings as well, 4.5% down in the BC riding, and then in the Toronto area riding, it was down 8%. Then looking forward, and you know, you rightly point out those six other by-elections, the federal by-elections, three of them are in Quebec, two in Ontario, one in Saskatchewan. The one in Saskatchewan very likely to stay conservative. That's one of the ones where, you know, anybody who's, I mean, the old joke is you could put a German Shepherd there with a blue scarf and they'll probably win. But, you know, there's the one in Quebec, Laurier-Saint-Marie, that is Stephen Guilbeault's riding. That could be a tough one. The one I'm really looking at in Ontario, Brantford, Brant South. That's Larry Brock. He is about to resign as an MP. He's already announced his intention to do so in the next couple of weeks. The Conservatives won that with 52.4% of the vote in 2025. Liberals came in second with 41.1%. You know, that looks like, and it is, about 11%. But a lot has changed now. The calculation can be different in terms of we're going to be in the middle and really in the thick of this trade war where Canada will have applied the counter tariffs and the countermeasures as of next Tuesday. Those are coming into effect. So this by-election will be held at a time where these tit-for-tat tariffs will be fully in place. You know, more than likely that the U.S. will respond with something else. And in southern Ontario, that's where a lot of the manufacturing in this country is, and they will be feeling the pain. So how will Mark Carney position it? How will Pierre Poilievre position his party there to try and hold on to that seat? That will be key.
0: I want to shift, if I can, Mike, just really quick. I know the Prime Minister was scrum this morning. He hadn't said a whole lot about, you know, the U.S. pushback we've gotten from the past couple of days, including some of those ridiculous remarks from Scott Bessent and, you know, and others. Surprised to hear that he actually kind of stood up today and said, look, you know, when this all stops, when they stop throwing shade on us, his words rather, we'll hope to go back to negotiations.
1: Yeah, and it's interesting, you know, he was diplomatic in how he said it. It wasn't a pushback, didn't use, you know, the T word at all, Donald Trump, didn't throw shade back at them, but in not so many words, basically said, we'll be waiting at the adult table for them whenever they want to come sit with us, and ready to get down to continue to try and negotiate. You know, you'd have to think that where the conversation is right now in the public and the discourse, you know, Canada may be sitting at that table very much alone for the next little while. But clearly what we've heard from the Canadian government, what they're trying to say publicly is when they want to have a real conversation, we'll be here for it. But all of these memes, the renaming of lakes, and, you know, the echoing effect, as you said, with the Treasury Secretary, Scott Bessent, with Pete Hegseth, who is, you know, the Secretary of whatever you want to call it,
0: war,
1: defense,
0: yeah,
1: or war. You know, none of these things are helpful and certainly not helpful for the relationship going forward.
0: Any new insults today? I saw Pete Hegseth, you know, took a couple of cadets in the Canadian military, calling them, I guess you saw that.
1: I did, yeah, and the, you know, the Prime Minister had said, and I don't have the words, and I think he said it's beneath that office,
0: yeah,
1: to be doing that. And again, it shows you where the Prime Minister is trying to position Canada and himself in his office, doesn't want to stoop to that level. You'd have to think that behind closed doors, he probably has a few more choice words for them. But right now, trying to make sure that he's not engaging in it. You know, I think one thing that is an obvious in what is happening right now, you saw that the U.S. has also, you know, struck back in Iran, near the Strait of Hormuz. The president's attention is now otherwise occupied, and I think that Canadians and probably Canadian politicians, while they're not happy with what's happening, you know, the lack of stability in the Strait of Hormuz, probably happy that they're not the butt of the jokes for at least a few hours here.
0: Well, there is that. Mike Lukutsur, CTV News. Mike, thanks so much.
1: Thank you.
0: Appreciate it. Let's go to news. That's next. James Manny on the other side.
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5: Good afternoon. It's 4:02. I'm Jason Mayoff with a CTV News update. Partly cloudy this evening. It's 25 downtown. Weather details in minutes. Here's what's making news right now. Elections Quebec drops English from its voter information cards. Eric Jam asks Anglos to consider voting conservative next month. And how fast this man was going on to carry to get a $1,700 fine. With the latest from the CJAD 800 Traffic Center, here's Robin Flynn.
6: On the westbound 40, we have a stall right now in the sources entrance, just seeing some brake tapping through the area. 20 westbound, we have a left lane accident at First Avenue. You're already quite slow from Turcotte, so that could cause some additional delays through the Turcotte interchange and throughout 20 westbound. Once you get past that accident, though, you don't slow again until you approach the Gallipo. 20 east is slow from just before the 13 until the Ville-Saint-Pierre interchange. 13 south slows from Hickmore down to the 20, 13 north Côte-de-Lis to the Bisson Bridge, northbound to carry a Sogo Côte Saint-Loup up, southbound side, top third. Southbound Laurentian Autoroute, watch out for a left lane accident at Curie-Labelle. Northbound Laurentian is busy between the 440 and the 640. Outbound Mercier, still about a 30-minute delay on the 138 from the Ville-Saint-Pierre interchange. Outbound Champlain backing heavily into the Turcotte interchange. And then once you get onto the South Shore, you are slow from Milan until just after Highway 30. 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
5: In the news, Elections Quebec is dropping bilingual election documents this year. The agency says it's because of changes to the province's language laws. Instead, the voter information card and other documents you get will contain a QR code instead, giving you access to English information online. CJAD 800 political contributor Tom Mulcair says that's not acceptable.
7: That notion of a QR code that is absolutely foreign territory to a lot of voters, especially older voters, is a way of saying that you don't have the same rights. It is voter suppression of people who rely on that English version, and that adds to the weight of the argument that it is illegal and unconstitutional.
5: And he says it needs to be corrected immediately. The latest Léger poll this morning was almost identical to one released yesterday by Palace Data. Léger surveyed 1,000 eligible voters for TVA and the Journal de Montréal and found the PQ in the lead with 29%, the CAQ at 24% and the Liberals at 22%. The Conservatives were at 15% overall, but did quite well in Quebec City. Conservative leader Éric Duhem says where they're having real trouble gaining ground is with non-Francophones.
8: And I invite again the Anglophones in Quebec to look at us seriously. The Liberals have taken you for granted for way too long. You've been hostage of a party that doesn't listen to you and is very unpopular in Quebec right now. And I invite you to join the Conservatives today.
5: The Léger poll has a margin of error of up to 3%, 19 times out of 20. Well, CAQ leader Christine Frechette also made a play for Liberal voters today, saying they could switch their vote.
9: If Liberal voters are disappointed by the Liberal Party and the leadership of the Liberal Party, they can consider. I invite them to consider voting Coalition Avenir Québec.
5: Liberal leader Charles Milliard says Frechette is desperately trying to save her own skin.
10: She's basically shooting everything. everywhere trying to save what's left of the CAQ and what's left of the trust that Quebecers want to put into the hands of the CAQ. We will not afford 12 years of CAQ. So I'm asking Federalists that actually want a strong leader that believes in Canada to vote Charles Milliard, to vote Parti libéral du Québec.
5: The Liberals today promised $1.5 billion for 40,000 new social and affordable housing units. The CAQ says it would put $1,000 in the Registered Education Savings Plan, the RESP, of all newborns. While Montreal Woman is suing the City of Montreal and several police officers for more than $110 million after a police intervention she says left her paralyzed, Hortense Sika alleges officers forced her to the ground, ignored her complaints of neck pain, and left her on a sidewalk outside her Ahuntsic-Cartierville home in 2023. Her lawsuit says the restraint caused or worsened a serious spinal cord injury and that racial factors may have influenced the intervention. She now uses a wheelchair and says she will need care and support for the rest of her life. The allegations have not been proven in court. To the Canada-U.S. trade war now, Prime Minister Mark Carney says there were mutually beneficial elements of a trade deal with the U.S. in place before talks broke down last month.
11: The attitude of the United States in these discussions and subsequently has been one that the core Canadian industries either would be subsidiaries effectively of the United States industries or would put in place terms where those industries would be gradually wound down in Canada and wiped out.
5: Carney says Canada is willing to get back to the table when the Americans, quote, stop doing memes and are ready to have a serious discussion. Well, Montreal man clocked at 160 on the DeCary Expressway has been fined nearly $1,800. He got 9 demerit points and has lost his license for 7 days. The SQ says the man in his 30s might have been drunk. He was given a breathalyzer and could face charges at a later date. For interviews and other audio, go to CJAD800.com or download the iHeartRadio app. Your Dormez-vous Weather Center forecast, partly cloudy this evening, the low 17, cloudy tonight, the low 24, and Thursday showers, and the high 23. It's 25 downtown. For all the news during the day, stream us on your smart speaker. Just say play CJAD 800. 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
0: That is James Menney. He is over at the Montreal Gazette. Jim, just before we get into it, I don't know if you heard Jason's story, but the man who was doing 160 on the DeCary Expressway, $1,800.
19: Was that you?
0: How could anyone do 160 on DeCary?
19: It was 1 o'clock in the morning, bud.
0: Was it?
19: Yeah.
0: Even then, Jim, I've been on the DeCare Expressway. It's not as if there's always traffic.
19: Why do I get the impression you're looking at this as a challenge?
0: I know we get these stories every summer. Every week there's someone getting caught on the Laurentian or the Eastern Township side road. I just figure on the carry. You couldn't go that fast if you wanted to, but maybe you're right. At 1 a.m. might have been different. All right. couple of things here. Let me start off with this one because I don't know what this means. It's only day 6 and the Quebec Liberals are already talking about Jell-O.
19: Well, yeah, because the thing is, listen, our dear friend and colleague Jean Lapierre had an expression that he used. I don't know if he invented it, but certainly when a situation was in flux, when something hadn't really played out yet and we didn't know which direction a particular situation was going to go, he would say, the Jell-O hasn't set yet. It's still, it's like, it's a very understandable thing. You put the Jell-O in the fridge, it hasn't set yet. Okay. So that's, it's the same thing. The concrete hasn't hardened yet.
0: Right.
19: Okay. That was the thing. But my point here is day 6 of the campaign, he's already being asked, Charles Mignon is already being asked, why are you doing so lousy in the polls? What's going on? And when you have to start explaining yourself, don't worry, everything's fine, everything's good, everything's marvelous, I think that's a real problem. Not because, and I have no reason to doubt Mr. Milliard's assertion, given here on this very radio station, that things are a lot better than they seem. Our polls suggest things are better than they seem. The bottom line here is you are what people believe, whether in politics or in entertainment or in life or in the media, you are what people believe. And right now, there's a lot of people out there who believe that the Liberals have lost their way, have no hands on the tiller, as Jean Charest used to say, and they don't know where they're going. The polls that we see suggest that even though overall they appear to be still in it, with in the low 20s, apparently competitive with the PQ and the CAC. The bottom line here is they're not making it with Francophone voters. That a lot of that support that we see, that 22%, for example, is virtually concentrated as dense as plutonium in the West Island of Montreal, which means it's absolutely useless if you're trying to win the entire province. So it's great to say that this is our we're going to save our fastball for the campaign. Guess what? The campaign is going on, and the problem with that approach was at this point, people may not have the time to listen to you given what they're seeing in the polls. They may not give you the same kind of, detailed attention as they will to the apparent two-way race between the Parti Québécois and the Coalition Avenir Québec. Once again, I don't think this is an issue for Charles Mignard per se. It certainly is an issue for campaigning. And on October 6th, you and I will probably be talking about how the Liberal campaign played out, how it was organized, and why it seems that nobody learned a damn thing since 2018. But I'll save that for the first week of October, because honestly, right now, things are happening at such a fast pace. Who knows? Right now, it doesn't look very promising for the Liberals, but honestly, this campaign keeps flipping left, right, and center every other day. Yeah. And with like major changes, Aaron. I'm telling you, last night, that rumbling sound you heard was a tectonic shift of Quebec's political landscape. Don't tell me I know there's a trade war on, and I know this guy used to be head of the local dairy marketing board, and it's a big issue up there in Chicoutimi-Fial. But let's face it, it was a romp. He got 51% of the vote. He got, they got like 45% turnout in a summer by-election in the middle of a provincial campaign. Don't tell me nothing's going on. The provincial riding of Chicoutimi, okay, which is about half of the federal riding, in 2018, they're like everybody else, they're going with the CAC. But up until then, they've been represented by the PQ since 1973. They voted massively in favor of the yes side in the 80 and 95 referendums. And here they are, not just sending this federal Liberal to Ottawa, but sending them there in the electoral equivalent of a Cadillac with longhorns on the front of it. Don't tell me nothing's going on, which is why you're seeing this rather, circumspect reaction from a lot of the so-called experts that, it wasn't up for grabs. And I think we were even talking about this yesterday. I said, that guy's going to win. That guy, there is a momentum that's building here, and that momentum is being fueled, as far as I'm concerned, to in no small extent by the fact that the Parti Québécois is leaking whatever credibility it had by the gallon, if you will. We have all these issues that are confronting us. We're talking about this ridiculous trade war every day, and yet here was a political party that decided one of its priorities that it had to have front and center is we're going to be listening in to see what language kids are going to be speaking in high school hallways. Who in the hell in their right mind is going to vote for that? And I think, as I say, and you haven't seen it on the official polls, but as I say, I think their internal polling says it's time to hit the panic button. I think you're going to see a lot more, how can I put it, grounded and practical campaign promises from the PQ. But that said, I think there's a lot of separatists and separatist enablers who were totally rattled by what happened last night and the fact that once again, I mean, Mark Carney is essentially like this Federalist Terminator. He can't be stopped. I mean, not even close, Aaron. It wasn't like, oh, you know, he'll have to be careful down the road. No. The guy blew the doors off the competition. You know, and this idea that it's just Poilievre, no, not up there. In fact, the Denis Martel, the conservative incumbent, he served, I think, in 5 terms. 4 of those terms, he beat the Bloc Québécois. The Bloc Québécois came in a distant third last night, which is why I think you're seeing a very kind of, how can I put it, restrained reaction from the separatist parties in this country.
0: And to your point, by the way, beyond just, you know, the overwhelming size of the win, when you consider they got more than all the other parties combined, the fact that you mentioned, Jim, voter turnout, there are people obviously now worried enough to get out and vote, because usually they'd be sitting on their hands.
19: Absolutely. And the thing is, and I've said this before, and you're quite right, people are worried. And they're not worried about what languages are being spoken in the hallways of Quebec high schools. And they're not worried about, you know, the identity or the nation or what kind of currency we'll use in an independent Quebec. They're worried about their future economically. And I've said this a zillion times. I'll say it a zillion and one times. If you want to succeed in politics, by all means, make all your promises. But while you're doing that, give people hope. Show people you're in charge. And I'm trying not to sound condescending here, but in the end, it's part of human nature. People like to be led. I think one of the reasons for Carney's popularity is, as I say, he seems to know what he's doing.
0: Yeah.
19: And he doesn't waver. It isn't like there's no sudden flip-flop or whatever. It's like, this is how we're going to do it. We're not going to talk to the Americans until they smarten up. Listen, people are watching their stock portfolios and crying tears of blood, perhaps, but they know it's not because of what's happening on this side. If there's anybody who's going to turn that around, it happens to be the guy who was elected prime minister in 2025. So you know what? I still think the fallout of this is going to be felt not just in Quebec in this election. I think it's going to be felt across the country for some time to come. But don't get me wrong. I'm utterly amazed. I have never seen this before. Stop talking about even back in the 60s, Trudeau mania. It isn't Carney mania. There's something going on here that we haven't seen. One of my colleagues at La Presse wrote today, and if I remember correctly, this is the first time a federal Liberal government has had the majority of seats in Quebec, I think, since Lester B. Pearson. I may be getting that wrong, but it is an amazing kind of turnaround. And we've seen these poll results for Carney in Quebec for months now. It gives no signs of abating. So, you know, that kind of fallout, it's not, you know, these are not hermetically sealed compartments between the federal and provincial politics. 'Tis all one. And if people think that I'll be safer within Canada, if people think I'll be safer with this particular government, I'm not entirely sure. Even Christine Fréchette, I mean, we were talking about Sean Maillard. He may trip into success thanks to Mark Carney, but the bottom line right now is I think a lot of the presumptions, or perhaps false presumptions, that were created by some quarters of the media got blown to bits last night. And this campaign, which continues to astound on an almost daily basis, is going to have a lot more surprises between now and October 5th.
0: James Manning at the Montreal Gazette. Jim, thank you. Let's go to traffic, CJD 800 Traffic Center. Robin Flynn, and check on your Tuesday afternoon drive. Robin.
6: Very difficult drive on the 40 right now. So on the Metropolitan stretch, you're slow from about La Cordaire to Dakari. It opens up a little bit, and then you're slowing again from Cote Vertu to Sources, where we had an earlier left lane stall. They've cleared it away, but it is still quite slow. Eastbound 40, volume from about Cote Vertu to the Anjou Interchange. You don't really have any brakes at all there, so it's a very difficult drive for you on the 40. Avoid it if you can. 20 westbound, that is slow from Turcotte to Norman. We do have a left lane accident at First Avenue, making things even more difficult. Eastbound 20 is slowing between 55th and the Ville St. Pierre interchange. 13 south, Oswego, Hickmore down to the 20. 13 north, Côte de l'Ias for the Bisson Bridge. Northbound, Ikari filled in its length. Southbound side still busy, top third. Outbound Mercier Bridge, you're backing heavily into the Ville St. Pierre interchange. That's at least a 30-minute delay. The inbound side, you're fine on the approach and across the span. Then once you get onto the island, parking lot straight through into Ville St. Pierre on the 138. Outbound Champlain, we're seeing volume from Turcotte for the bridge. Then once you get onto the South Shore, you're slow from about Taschereau past Highway 30. The Lafontaine Tunnel, outbound side, Yves Prévost, inbound side from Mortagne. 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
0: All right, thank you, Robin. 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That is our new way to travel in Greater Montreal. The Montreal Metropolitan Airport is now open, so discover The Met. I just updated the forecast here because today is such a beautiful day. By the way, in case you didn't know, ladies and gentlemen, I just thought I would mention this. Yeah. Today is September 1st. Welcome to September. So the reason now is because, as I said, I updated the forecast. Today is it's 25 degrees outside now. It's an absolutely gorgeous day. Then I look for the rest of the week, and I just want to let you know, tomorrow, cloudy with showers. Thursday, cloudy with showers. Friday, cloudy with a 60% chance of showers. So, all this to say, enjoy today, because the next couple of days don't look so good weather-wise. Enjoy September 1st. Yeah, Fadia indeed. All right, let me get to our question of the day, which we started with today, because yesterday was International Matchmaking or Matchmakers Day. And when I first saw this on the calendar, I thought, it was kind of an antiquated idea. Matchmaking, do people still do this? And we took calls today because I wanted to know if anybody out there uses a matchmaker. And went back and checked, and we discovered, and we did an interview. You'll find that interview on our website, by the way, with a woman here in Montreal. They run a site called Intermezzo, which is exactly that. It's a matchmaking site. It's been around for 30 years. 30 years. So for all the, you know, apps that are out there, all the dating apps, the Bumbles and whatever they, because I don't know them all. What do we got? We got Bumble. We got Jingle. What? Help me out here, Andrew.
20: Bumble, yeah. Tinder, Hinge.
21: Fruits. Who? That was one that my
0: Fruits?
21: Friend. Yeah.
0: Fruits is a dating site?
21: Yeah, and you can choose which fruit you are.
0: Oh, my
21: so, like,
0: God.
21: If you are a grape, you don't want... You want to...
0: Stop. Stop.
21: You want to find a community.
0: No, I don't want to know more. Fruits.
21: Yeah, you can be a cherry. And it's like you want to find your mate.
20: Yeah, that'll help you find the love of your life right there.
0: Yeah, I mean, if you can connect on fruits, I mean, I think you've got a perfect match. All this to ask you, because it was International Matchmaking Day, and I wanted to get away from politics and all the heavy stuff, just for a day anyway, have some fun with our question. We got some great phone calls when we first brought this up. I wish we could play Tom's call all the way back. Maybe we can. Because when I asked, and if you, yeah, I know we left some people on hold, so if you want to call back now from 2 o'clock, please, by all means, do. The question today, have you ever used a matchmaking service? Ever? Would you consider using one? Or if you've been using the apps, right, how did you meet your significant other? Was it through an app? Was it the old school family friend, met in a bar, met at the office, whatever? How did you meet your significant other? And if you've ever used a matchmaking app or a matchmaking service, oops, how did it turn out? Let me know. 790-0800, 514-790-0800. On this day after International Matchmaking Day, have you ever used a matchmaking service? Would you? And if you did, how did it turn out? Or how did you meet your significant other? And by the way, our producer, Andrew Malik, today, Andrew, how did you meet your girlfriend?
20: We met on Bumble, which that one specifically, the girl has to reply to the guy. So you match, but only the girl can reach out to the guy. I couldn't have reached out to her.
0: Wait a sec. So do you see pictures of women on the site and you click on one and then you wait to see if they'll respond to you?
20: Is that how it works? It's basically the same thing as Tinder. You swipe right, yes, swipe left, no. And then if you swipe right and she also swiped right on you, then only she has the opportunity to reply to you. I couldn't have reached out to her. Whereas on Tinder, if you match, either person can reach out.
0: I see. By the way, can more than one woman have replied to you?
20: Oh, yeah. Yeah, as many as they want to can, yeah.
0: Right, okay. And based on this initial meeting, you have been together for?
20: Yep, 4 years now. It worked out.
0: Okay. Alice, you went to school together, so you don't count, right?
21: Yeah, old-fashioned way.
0: Okay. And you were saying to me when we talked about this earlier on that, you know what, now you still believe when it comes to matchmaking, right, you still think that the personal kind of way to do it, right? Like you have friends and you will say to your friends.
21: Yeah. Oh, my God. The other day, my friend, she was just walking on the street. Some guy stopped her and was like, oh, my God.
0: Can I have all your money?
21: Like, yeah.
0: Oh, I'm sorry.
20: So romantic.
0: Like, yeah.
21: I love your vibe. You're so pretty. Like, can we swap Instagrams?
0: Okay, stop. Isn't that creepy, though?
21: Okay, you should have seen the guy. He was like a smoke show.
0: Oh, I see.
21: Because we met him afterwards. He was really nice.
0: Okay.
20: I'm a smoke show, too, and I wouldn't do
0: that. You have a girlfriend. Calm down. So you're suggesting that this is still the way? You don't have to be on a dating app?
21: I'm just saying it is still a way. Although, like, I fully support all my folks who've met each other through dating apps.
0: Right.
21: Love that for them. But, yeah, I have a thing for the old-fashioned way.
0: Okay.
21: For sure.
0: Kind of nice. So tell me, let's go. It's International Matchmaking Day. Have you ever used a matchmaker or the services of a matchmaker before? If you did, how did that go? And if not, how did you meet your significant other? Office, bar, friend, what was it? 790-0800-514-790-0800 for your text when we come back.
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2: Good afternoon. It's 4:30. I'm Jason Mayoff with a CTV News Update. When you get your voter information cards in the mail this year, you may notice something missing. The English. Elections Quebec says they'll be in French only because of changes to the language laws. CJAD 800 political contributor Tom Mulcair says that's unconstitutional and needs to be corrected before the election. Well, it's day six of the election campaign. The PQ says it would take the QST off of used goods. The CAQ would put $1,000 in your child's RESP. The Liberals promising new affordable housing. Quebec Solidaire would bring back the PAC. And the Conservatives are promising to cut business red tape. And a woman has filed a $100 million lawsuit against the city of Montreal. Hortense Sica says she became paralyzed during an arrest in 2023 and left by police on the sidewalk outside of her home in Ahuntsic-Cartierville. For more news, including 49 Quebecers who don't know each other sharing in a $55 million lottery jackpot, go to ctvnewsmontreal.ca. And with the latest from the CJAD 800 Traffic Center, here's Robin Flynn.
6: Very difficult drive for you heading to the South Shore right now. Outbound Mercier, at least a 30-minute delay from the Ville-Saint-Pierre interchange. Inbound side is slow on the 138 into Ville-Saint-Pierre. Outbound Champlain is a slow go from Turcotte, at least 30 minutes there. The inbound side starting to get busy now from Taschereau. The Lafontaine Tunnel, that is still backing to Yves-Prévost on the outbound side. Inbound side from Mortang. 20 westbound, you're socked in from the Turcotte interchange to First Avenue, where we have a left lane accident. Eastbound 20 seeing volume between 55th and Norman. 13 south slowing from Hickmore down to the 20. 13 north Côte de l'Est to the Bisson Bridge. Northbound to Carey slow its length. Southbound side you're busy top third. Westbound side of the Metropolitan you're slow. Lackward Air 2 to Carey. It opens up a little bit and then you're pretty busy from about Côte Verte 2 to Sources where we cleared away an earlier stall. Eastbound side you're busy Cavendish to the Anjou interchange. 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
2: Your Dormevu Weather Center forecast, partly cloudy this evening, the low 17. Cloudy tomorrow, the high 24, and Thursday showers and the high 23. It's 25 downtown. Your next CTV News update is at 5 o'clock.
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16: 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She was a waitress when I was living in Mississauga playing hockey from Northern Ontario, and I just talked to the owner. She was a new waitress, and he introduced us.
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18: 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It cost me $500. You pay the money, and then you get an appointment for a consultation. And they ask you every personal question you could possibly think of.
16: I just said, who's the new waitress? He said, oh, that's Diane.
17: She said, look, I don't want to have to worry about driving home at night, but I would like to have a sleepover.
18: I'm assuming that I'm going to get my money's worth. Like, you know, I don't expect Henry Cavill to be at the door, but like, you know, something that would, someone that, you know, we would at least have something in common.
17: I got to know you before we get into the horizontal.
19: That is Tom, by the way. You're going to hear more of that if we get a chance as well. But we're talking about using matchmaking services. It was International Matchmaking Day the other day, and I wonder how many people still do this. So I thought if you have, in fact, used a dating service, a matchmaking service, I wonder how that turned out. And then we had a caller text me and say, remember back in the day when you could call up? They used to run these ads on TV late at night, right? Like on Montreal and CFCF at the time. And you would spend, I forgot how much they cost, like $1.99 a minute or something like that. And the video, the ad would be an attractive young woman laying on the couch, pretending to have the most intense conversation with whoever happened to be calling. And you paid whatever it was per minute to do that. Anybody remember that? And then I came across this one. Anybody hear this one?
20: This is Sam. She's 27. She's an office manager. She's having a hard time managing her love life, though. 6 months ago, she ended a 5-year relationship. Right now, she's just looking to relax and have some fun. No strings attached. She didn't realize how hard it would be to get back into the game and find someone normal to hang with. Then a friend at work told her about telepersonals. She figured she had nothing to lose. So she called. Today, she's talking to Jeff. He's 33, in the same boat as her, and extremely funny. He knows how to let loose and have a good time, with no expectations. He also happens to have a best friend who's a fireman.
19: What?
20: Things could get interesting. Suddenly, the single life's not so bad, thanks to telepersonals.
19: Okay, he happens to have a friend who's a fireman. What does that have to... Anyway, telepersonals from back in the day? Anyway, enough of that. Let me go to the phone. I want to know your story. Ever used matchmaker, dating service? 790-0800. Jack, how about you? What have you ever used the service?
21: Well, I don't know about the voice you just heard there. It wasn't very interesting. But yes, actually, once in my life for a year, telematch. In the mid to late 90s.
19: How did telematch work?
21: For women it was free. You would buy a certain amount, the men would buy a certain amount of time.
19: Yeah.
21: And you would leave each other messages, and from there you would get to talk on the phone and then meet up.
19: How'd that work out?
21: So for a year it was disastrous, all kinds of interesting situations, but I actually ended up meeting my wife.
19: On telematch?
21: Yes, sir.
19: Wow.
21: We've been together 31 years.
19: What a great story. How did you went through a year with nothing really much happening, then all of a sudden?
21: No, it was all crazy. I mean, I could write a book on some of the weird dates you end up going on. But it was just not clicking. A few of them clicked, but it has to be both ways, right?
19: Yeah.
21: If one person's interested,
19: you're
21: not or whatever. But, and how I actually got onto that, because, we say to ourselves, oh, I'm too cool for that. I don't want to do this. And so on. My cousin, she was single, and she dared me. She said, if you get on, I'll get on.
19: Right.
21: Of course, she never did.
19: Oh.
21: I was already too late. I was on, so I decided may as well give it a shot. I've already made the commitment, and let's see where it goes. So,
19: how much money did that end up costing you?
21: You know, I could tell you a funny story, because I can't recall. It wasn't that expensive.
19: Oh, okay.
21: So I don't really know. It sure wasn't $5,000 as I was listening before.
19: Yeah, which is what this matchmaking service we had on here cost.
21: Exactly.
19: Yeah.
21: But I got to say one thing that was really funny. My brother was single, and he decided when I met my girlfriend at the time, he said, "Hey, you still got room on your account. Can I borrow your..."
19: Oh.
21: So I said, "Sure, go ahead." And so he took over my account. They had kept my message, because everyone leaves a message on there. They had kept my message and had used it as their promo without me knowing.
19: Oh, my.
21: And some friends of my wife, so I wasn't on it anymore. It was my brother's account, but they used my recording. And so my wife comes to me about 6 months into our relationship.
19: "Why are you still on Telematch?
21: Are you still on there?" I'm like, "No." And she says, "Well, listen
19: great
21: to
19: story.
21: This." And I hear this message, and I'm like, and a guy that's guilty and a guy that doesn't know what the hell's going on mm-hmm. look exactly the same.
19: Great story. Hey, listen, I appreciate the call. Thank you so much. There, Telematch. Is that still around? I should have asked. Mike, have you used a service? What do you use?
2: I actually used something called Plenty of Fish.
19: Oh, sure. I remember. Is Plenty of Fish still around?
2: I believe so.
19: Okay.
2: I think Facebook or somebody may have bought it.
19: And how'd that work out?
2: Well, at first it was a disaster. I had posted a picture of myself with a gorgeous dog that I had. Great Pyrenees.
19: Ah, the old dog. Right, okay.
2: And I was getting so much attention for the dog, and everybody who contacted me said, "Wow, what a gorgeous dog, what a beautiful dog."
19: Mm-hmm.
2: And I got to the point where I said, "Listen, the dog is not looking for a date. I am." And then this lovely woman, who I had noticed her on Plenty of Fish, I'd seen her photos of her, she called me, and first thing she said was, "What a beautiful dog." And I guess it was like the straw that broke the camel's back. And I said, "The dog is dead," because it had died a year earlier.
19: Oh, no.
2: It was an older picture. And I won't repeat what she probably thought. And she says, like, "The heck with this guy." And just, like, blew me off completely.
19: Mm-hmm.
2: I got fed up. I changed my profile. I actually left. And a few months later, I got desperate again. Got in with a different profile, describing myself as a slob, my house is a mess.
19: That's attractive.
2: Bad. It was just like sort of a farce.
19: And
2: P.S., guess who contacted me? She did again.
19: The lady after the dead dog.
2: Yes.
19: I see.
2: We got together almost 18 years ago, and we are now living together. And I'm divorced twice, so she's my third serious relationship, and I have to say she is... a sweetheart of a
19: amazing
2: person, and I think she's listening to this too. So.
19: Well, Mike, I thank you. Great story, and it worked out. I wasn't sure where this was going to go, so I'm glad it actually worked out well for you. Thank you so much. Patty, Facebook dating? What's Facebook dating? You just, if you're both on Facebook, how does it work?
4: Well, it's a lot very similar to the other ones. I initially did not know how it worked. It was New Year's Eve, and... I had been single for a year, and I just opened it up and, like all new apps, and you swipe, and you had a choice of a heart or an X. So the ones I liked, I would, you know, mm-hmm. click on the heart,
19: okay.
4: And the ones I didn't like, I click on the X. But what I didn't know was once I clicked the heart, it would notify that person. So I just thought it went into a folder that I could review later. So then I started getting incoming texts. And shut it down right away because I was too nervous. Reopened it not too long ago and found someone.
19: And?
4: Well, we shall see. It's a long weekend.
19: Oh, this just happened.
4: Yeah. I mean, we touched base because you can talk. You can, you know, a lot of it is beginning to text, but most people our age, I think we don't like to do the whole texting thing. So
19: yeah,
4: if you're
19: so
4: not
19: you
4: gonna
19: pick
4: call,
19: up the phone,
4: I'm not
19: right.
4: going to carry it on.
19: So you've now had phone conversations, and it seems to be going the right way, although it's early, as you say.
4: Yeah.
19: Okay. Well,
4: I had heard about it from some of my clients who do have life partners as a result of it, and it's free.
19: Facebook dating.
4: Yeah.
19: Who knew?
4: Well, I would have thought you would. It's our age crew.
19: I have no clue. I'm not looking to date anyone, but I didn't
4: That's
19: even know
4: true.
19: that was kind of a thing. Like, I would have thought, it's not on Marketplace, is it? It's a separate site?
4: Oh, my God, I would hope not.
19: Patty, thank you for the call. I appreciate it. Deborah, what about you? Where'd you meet your significant other?
5: I was 17 years old working at Super Carnival in Laval. Mm-hmm. And he was a customer. And he came up to me, started to talk to me, and said, listen, I'd really like to go out. You know, can I give you my number? So I was shy. I'm looking, I'm going, oh, God, here we go again. So I took his number. And as soon as
19: Hold on. What do you mean, here we go again? You had this happen to you all the time?
5: Well, you know, way back when we'd go to Crocodile and, you know, people would say, oh, what's your phone number? And I give the fax number at work, you know.
19: Okay. So you did this time, and how long have you been together?
5: Well, I threw away his number.
19: Oh.
5: And then one day I saw him again standing in front of me. So I said, oh, I lost your number. I said, if you give it to me again, I'll call you. So I did call him. We've been together for 37 years.
19: I love how these ended up. Deborah, thank you so much for the call. Tommy, what about you?
6: Yeah, nice to talk to you, Aaron. Kind of a funny story. So this is one of your listeners said, cool. So this was 96, and I was 32 years old.
19: Okay.
6: And it wasn't cool to go on matching and that stuff. It was definitely faux pas, but... You know, you didn't have much of a choice and or whatever. So we went on, and I think it was Plenty of Fish, or it could have been Telematch.
19: Okay.
6: But what's funny was, you know, I grew up in Dorval. I'm an Anglo. Andrew Carter was 3 years before me, graduated and so on. So I, you know, South Shore for me is like, you know, going to another country.
19: Yeah.
6: You know?
19: Okay.
6: So I see her picture, and she's a nice, cute, petite little thing with a tattoo on her arm. And, you know, a medium body and a nice face. And I thought, oh, okay. So we kind of correspond. We didn't have phones in those days or
19: cell phones. Yeah.
6: So she mentions a bar in the South Shore. And, you know, we're guys. So, of course, you're going to drive over a bridge and have to kill three people to get there. So I get there, and I'm hitting it off with a bartender, you know. And it was going good. It was like it's a whole different vibe, you know. It's French, and they're happy, and it's nice, and it's engaging. And so... Then she shows up, and I'm like, hi, and I kind of recognize her, but it's not really quite her. And I don't know how to explain, you know, I didn't know how to explain it at the time. It's not that you gained weight or what, but I thought,
19: oh, no.
6: You know, this is 96, you know, technology's changing. I thought, uh-huh. Is there a software where you put your picture in and say, you know, you're a hard 5 on 10, make me a 7.2? And it changes the features slightly.
19: So what you're saying is she didn't exactly look like the picture you'd originally seen.
6: No.
19: The
6: tattoo was there.
19: Oh, that's good.
6: But
19: so what happened?
6: She wasn't. So I said, you know what? Why don't we just have it like a drink?
19: Yeah.
6: But no, you said dinner.
19: Uh-oh, that's a bad sign.
6: I'm a good guy.
19: Had you said dinner?
6: I did.
19: Okay.
6: We're going to eat there for dinner and have a couple of drinks first, like the movies, you know?
19: Yeah. But so then she said, you said dinner.
6: What was funny was this was a new technology, you know, this is, you know, tech was just coming out. It was TotalNet at the time.
19: And, yeah.
6: And it was just funny that it was like she was slightly off. But, I mean, a nice person. It didn't work out. But
19: it didn't work out.
6: That was the first.
19: Okay.
6: No.
19: And have you used it since? Are you with anybody? Are you attached?
6: No, I'm not attached.
19: Okay.
6: And
19: do you use the sites now?
6: Well, you know what your listener mentioned, Facebook.
19: Yeah.
6: And it used to be Zoosk, and, you know, you have to pay for it. Now it's free. So
19: okay.
6: In November, I will,
19: okay. Call me back. Let me know how it works out. Okay.
6: Okay.
19: All right.
6: Nice talking to you, bro.
19: Thank you for the call. I appreciate it. He was being very, very diplomatic about it. She didn't quite look exactly the way she looked in her picture. I think probably that's the same on both sides, right? Maybe more women than men say that about guys. But maybe not. Thank you. So this has been a lot of fun, including this one that says, I met my significant other on a hockey streaming site that also had a chat. That's kind of cool. We started chatting regularly. He asked me to meet in person. After some hesitation, I agreed. We've been together now for over 10 years. Dating apps always felt weird to me. Knowing we already had a common interest made things easier. In this case, hockey. Which is such a great Canadian story. Thank you for the calls. Appreciate your texts on this one as well. Happy National Matchmaking Day, or it was the day after, it was yesterday actually, but happy day to you today if you're using the sites. By the way, the woman we interviewed, the interview, if you want to hear it, is on our website at cjd800.com. It's from a service here, an actual matchmaking service in Montreal called Intermezzo, which has been around for more than 30 years. But I should warn you first, I did ask the question, say, how much does it cost to have access to these people who are now in your database? The answer was $5,000. 449 traffic, CJD 800 traffic center. Check on the drive. Robin Flynn. Robin?
7: Difficult drive pretty much everywhere. Can you tell it's the first day of school for most kids? 20 westbound. We've got a right lane stall before the Ville-Saint-Pierre interchange, a left lane accident at First Avenue. So that is slow from Turcotte to Norman. Eastbound 20, we now have a police operation in the exit for the 13. You're already slow from 55th to Ville-Saint-Pierre. On the 40, we had an earlier stall at Sources. It's long been cleared away, but you are still quite slow westbound from Côte-Vertu. Eastbound side seeing volume from Cavendish straight through to the Anjou interchange. Northbound to Cary, watch out for a center lane stall at Jean Talon. That is slow from bottom to top. Southbound side, top third. Outbound Mercier, at least a 30-minute delay from the Ville-Saint-Pierre interchange. Outbound Champlain, you're slow from Turcotte. Lafontaine Tunnel, Yves Prévost on the outbound side. 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Your next report is at 5.
19: All right. Thank you, Robin. Just really quickly, Andrew, bring the level here up. Someone just posted this. So you know all the back and forth about calling America or calling Canada names, all these U.S. people in the Trump administration today, their secretary, whatever he calls himself, defense, war. Pete Hegseth posted a photo of two. As it turns out, there are two Army cadets in Canada, and he made fun of their appearance. One of them is a woman. She's quite large. And this is the sniping that's been going back and forth. So someone just said, and just put this up, a gentleman by the name of Abdul El Sayed, who is right now the Democratic nominee, just the nominee for the U.S. Senate in Michigan, just said this.
8: Now, we're here in Michigan. We all know Canadians. Canadians are like the only people in the world who are going to preemptively apologize for something they didn't even do. So if you're starting a trade war with Canada, it's because you're the asshole.
19: Okay, then. So there you go. That's from a U.S. potentially a U.S. Senator. Thought that was kind of interesting. I'm hoping we can start to see more and more of this from, you know, U.S. governors on the northern border states. Apparently there's some kind of thing that's put out today, but yeah, I think it's

0: Okay, let me get to our news quiz for today. You know how this works? There are 10 questions. You get them all right, you would win $1,500. It's all made possible, of course, by Empire Gold. To remind you, when it comes to gold or silver, nobody will pay you more for your gold or silver than Empire, and that goes for all your collectibles. You don't need an appointment. Just bring your stuff down with you. They will have it appraised for you as soon as you walk in, and then you leave with a check in hand. That same visit, and as I said, nobody will pay you more for that stuff than they will. And by the way, you may think, I say this all the time, you may think your stuff's not worth much. You've had it for a long time. Gold is gold. Doesn't matter what it is or how long you haven't worn it. It could be worth a lot of money, a whole lot more than you think. It happens all the time. They're located at 5593 Parry. That is a block west of the Kerry Boulevard, one block north of Jean Talon. Online, empiregold.ca. All right, here's your question for today. First right answer to our toss-up gets you a chance to play the game and win that $1,500. The new Trump tariffs are estimated to cost Quebec alone, this is an estimate that came up this week, Quebec alone, how much? The new Trump tariffs are estimated to cost Quebec, the province alone, how much money? Pick a number. It was talked about this week, big story. 790-0800 to play the Empire Gold News Quiz next.
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6: 60 seconds, 10 questions,
7: a $1,500 prize.
8: Okay, I'm sorry, but a small emergency. My pen just ran out of ink. This has never happened ever before. That is the weirdest thing. I thought it would go last forever. Wow, small tragedy. Let me go to the phone. Norman is on the line. Norman, how are you?
9: Good, yourself?
8: Oh, it didn't run. It's back again now. I'm good. So listen, here our toss-up question for today was Donald Trump, the new tariffs estimated to cost Quebec. This is a report that came out earlier in the week. How much money?
9: $2 billion.
8: Yeah, about $2 billion. That is correct. So Norman, here's the deal. 9 questions, 60 seconds. Get them all right. You got yourself $1,500 courtesy of Empire Gold. Failing that, it is $15 for every right answer. If you don't know an answer, you can always say pass and come back to it if time remains. But remember as well that if you answer a question incorrectly, you can't come back and change it. All right. So if you're not sure, use the option and just say pass. Clock will start as soon as you say that you are ready. So Norman, are you ready?
9: Yes, sir.
8: How many of the 3 federal by-elections yesterday were won by the Liberals?
9: All 3.
8: Yes. International soccer star Lionel Messi has announced he's going to retire from what country's national team?
9: Argentina.
8: Yes. Who stepped down yesterday after 15 years as chief executive officer of Apple?
9: Pass.
8: How many Montreal boroughs have now been advised that garbage collection there will revert to every second week?
9: At least 3.
8: No. What Canadian band got 16,000 fans to shout Lake Ontario during one of their songs in response to Donald
9: Blue Rodeo.
8: Yes, in a court settlement, Meta has agreed to limit access to its social media sites for teens to how many hours a day?
9: 13.
8: No, sir. A new report shows the AI boom in this American city has resulted in what is being called a mansion shortage for executives. What city?
9: Pass.
8: The Bank of Canada releases its interest rate decision tomorrow. What is the current rate? 2. Yeah. What retired Quebec Cardinal won a $100,000 defamation case this week?
9: Oh, man. I know it. Pass.
8: Take your time. Oh, time's up. All right. Well, I'm going to give you the other one because, you know, the Bank of Canada rate, by the way, is 2.25%.
9: Okay.
8: But you were close enough.
9: Great.
8: In my books. How many is that, kids?
10: That's 5.
8: 5. $75 for you. Not bad for a minute's work.
9: Thank you.
8: Thank you very much. I appreciate
9: it. Have a great evening.
8: Thank you. You too. 5 o'clock news coming up. Then on the other side of that, Tasha Carradine is going to join us. We'll go through the by-election results. Big Liberal wins. Talk about a couple other stories as well. That's next.
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12: Good afternoon. It's 5 o'clock. I'm Jason Mayoff with a CTV News Update. Partly cloudy this evening. It's 25 downtown. Weather details in minutes. Here's what's making news right now. Bilingual election documents are not an option. 3 political parties promised to cut the sales tax on used goods. And Apple has a new CEO. With the latest from the CJAD 800 Traffic Center, here's Robin Flynn.
13: Very difficult drive right now, northbound to Cary. We have a center lane stall at Jean Talon. You are slow from bottom to top, like a parking lot, barely moving. Avoid northbound to Cary if you can. Southbound side, you're busy, top third. And then you slow down again as you approach the Turcotte interchange. 20 westbound, we have a right lane stall before the Ville-Saint-Pierre interchange. And we had a left lane accident at First Avenue. The accident is gone, but the stall is still there. So you're slow from Turcotte to Norman. Eastbound 20, watch out for a police operation. station in your exit 413 North. That's slow from 55th to Ville St. Pierre. 13 North volume Hickmore down to the 13 South. 13 North is busy from just before the TCAN for the Bisson Bridge. Outbound Mercier, that is still about a 30-minute delay from the Ville St. Pierre interchange. Outbound Champlain from Turcotte. Westbound side of the Metropolitan, your stop and go Lacordaire to Dakarry. Eastbound side, Cavendish to Anjou. A quick reminder from Can-Ac, if you want the best prices, you need to go where the prices are ridiculous, and that's at Can-Ac. Can-Ac truly helps. Traffic and transit every 15 minutes on CJD 800. Your next report at 5:15.
12: In the news, Elections Quebec says the first voter information cards will be sent out in 2 weeks and should start arriving in your mailbox on the week of the 14th. But there will be something different this year. They'll be in French only. Instead, Elections Quebec says there will be a QR code directing you to its website for English information. CJAD 800 political analyst Tom Mulcair says that's illegal and sends a message to Anglos.
5: There is a message for the English-speaking community that its rights are not being respected by a government agency with a very essential mandate, making sure that we have clean, legal elections. The idea that somehow a QR code compensates for that is ridiculous. It doesn't. It's a constitutional obligation. It's not an option, and it has to be corrected immediately.
12: Elections Quebec says it's making the change because of Bill 96, the update to the province's language laws. It says it asked the government for an exemption.
10: We didn't receive this authorization, and we also tried to reach the Minister of the French Language to seek an exemption, but we didn't have any.
12: On the campaign trail today, the PQ says it would exempt used goods, including cars, from sales tax, the same proposal already made by the Conservatives and Quebec Solidaire. PQ leader Paul Saint-Pierre-Plamondon says it makes good financial and environmental sense.
14: If we're capable of buying locally on short circuits instead of bringing things from China or abroad with a lot of impact because of the transportation of those goods, if we're capable of buying locally, not only people will win financially, but environmentally, we're making the right choice and encouraging local companies, Quebec companies.
12: TAC leader Christine Frechette was talking about what she thinks will be the ballot box questions on October 5th.
15: People want to see what kind of government we will have in the middle of a tariff war, and how the political party that will be elected is connected to Quebecers' priorities. I think these are the main issues that people will think about when they have to vote on October 5th.
12: The latest polls have the Quebec Liberals dropping while the CAQ gains ground. Liberal leader Charles Meillard says there are two ways to judge how a campaign is doing.
16: You either just look at the numbers sitting in your living room, or you're actually on the ground shaking hands, meeting people. And that second way of looking at how my campaign is going is actually going pretty well.
12: The Liberals today are promising $1.5 billion for more social housing. A former Montreal priest found guilty in 2019 of sexually abusing two boys is facing charges of possessing and accessing child sexual abuse material. Court documents say Brian Boucher's alleged offenses occurred in April of this year. Boucher was granted statutory release in 2024 and was serving the remainder of his sentence in the community at an approved residential facility before his recent arrest. Well, it is the first day today on the job for Apple's new CEO.
17: John Ternus takes over as head of Apple with some big shoes to fill. His predecessor, Tim Cook, grew the tech company from a $350 million smartphone and computer manufacturer to a multi-trillion dollar purveyor of everything from streaming services to payments platforms to VR headsets. Before stepping into the CEO role, Ternus was Apple's head of hardware. And one of the first things on his docket will be familiar. New iPhones are usually launched in the fall. Mike Dubusky, ABC News.
12: 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It's 25 downtown. For all the news during the day, stream us on your smart speaker. 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
8: Welcome back, and it's time for us to say good afternoon to Tasha Kieradin. And Tasha Kieradin joins us, by the way, now every Tuesday afternoon, writer-commentator at the National Post, G-Zero Media, and Substack as well. And, of course, our feature is brought to you, as always, by the folks at Guaranteed Industries for the best Can-Air air conditioning systems around. That's Guaranteed. Been serving Montrealers for more than 75 years. 514-342-3400. Tasha, let me start with, of course, the big stories we headed into the by-elections yesterday was, okay, we knew there were three, we knew the Liberals would probably win two, but it was going to be close in Chicoutimi, where Conservatives held that seat for quite a while. It turned out not to be close at all.
20: Yeah, big surprise, considering that the Liberal candidate, Mr. Gobeil, won by 51% of the vote, and the Bloc came in at 33, and the Conservatives were in the dust there with 13. I think that what this is saying is really showing how the Liberal strategy, or the Liberal, I guess, luck of things, if you want to call it that, is benefiting from the trade war with the United States and the fact that there's a really strong patriotic sentiment and a sense that, the government is there to help Canadians. Liberals are, of course, identified with that. And the thought is, stay with what's secure, what's safe, what's going to keep Canada safe. And I think that sentiment, also because Mr. Gobeil was the former head of the Milk Producers Association, which, as we all know, has a big stake in the deals or not with the United States over supply management. So I think there really was that sense of security that carried the day for the Liberals there.
8: So with respect to, how important that is or what it means with respect to a majority, I mean, it's another seat. There's still six by-elections to go. The question I kind of have at this point is, I mean, Chicoutimi aside, what does this mean for Pierre Poilievre going forward?
20: Well, he's in trouble. And, another poll came out with the Conservatives now in the 20s, a big gap with the Liberals. And the result here really showed that riding was, Richard Martel, the former Conservative MP, held it more on his personality and his individual appeal probably than the party. And for Pierre Poilievre, the sign is, okay, there's really very little traction in Quebec. The score that they got, 13%, is very low. They also didn't do that well in Beaches in Toronto. They got about 16%, whereas the NDP increased their vote by about three times. So all the signs are showing that the messaging the Conservatives are putting out is not gaining traction with voters who are looking for that sense of security vis-a-vis the United States, or the sense of the stewardship, perhaps, that they wanted the economy. So going into, the season of Parliament, which is coming back on the 21st, that is not a good place for Poilievre to be. There's probably going to be more chatter. In fact, we're hearing some already today and, social media, people commenting about his leadership. He'll have to face that music as fall returns.
8: What I find really interesting in this, and I've heard some other people suggest the same, is if you think about it, really, frankly, Mark Carney would rather have Pierre Poilievre there than not there.
20: I think so, and I think there's no interest in him leaving, because it's kind of like when the opposite was true, when Justin Trudeau was there. I always wondered why the Conservatives were so eager to get rid of him, because he was their foil. He was the reason they were so high in the polls. When he left, well, things changed. The same could happen here if the Conservatives had perhaps a different leader, but there is no heir apparent. And Jason Kenney just recently said, former Alberta premier and former federal minister with Stephen Harper, he said he's not interested in the job. He's one of the names that's been floating around. Mm-hmm. There's no one out there chomping at the bit, quite frankly. So because of that, Poilievre might be safer, longer than otherwise.
8: I wonder, too, if you go around the rest of the country, and I don't want to sort of belabor the point, but Conservatives, I know there's a story out of B.C. where they appear to be in free fall as well. What does this say, about this party in general?
20: Well, the provincial Conservatives in B.C. are a different animal, though Pierre Poilievre did really sort of tie himself to them when he made those comments about their new leader, Carrie Lynn Findlay, and how they beat her opponent, who was being backed by liberal lobbyists from the East. Well, those liberal lobbyists were actually diehard Conservatives like Corey Tenaik, who had, worked for Stephen Harper, had worked for Doug Ford. So that really didn't go over very well. I think that, you know, that they are really in free fall. The Federal Conservative Party is not in that space, but it is seeing another resignation. Kathy Wagenthal is going to be leaving early from her seat. And so that's another by-election they're going to have to face. That one might be more secure because it is, you know, in Saskatchewan where it's a more conservative terrain. But still, you know, the Liberals are looking at the seats in Quebec, those by-elections coming up. Andre Bourassa's seat, who knows, the Bloc is going to try and get that one. But the Liberals will put up a good fight, and the Conservatives are not in the picture for that.
8: So if I can shift from that to, of course, what's happening here, provincial politics, where, what, are they 5 or 6 into our campaign? It seems to be getting weirder by the moment. I mean, the other day, PSPP, Paul-Saint-Pierre Plamondon, the PQ, brought up the language thing, which has not even been in the news. He decided that was a good time to drop that. We've heard all kinds of promises on getting rid of Santé Québec. There's a story today, I think RadCan is reporting, that Éric Duhaime, the leader of the Conservative Party here, has promised to cut more money than there is to cut in the Quebec budget. So it's getting a little weird. And then I heard this from Christine Fréchette, I think we have the clip, suggesting to Liberal voters here, right, that if they're not happy with Charles Millard as leader of the Liberals, and I will point out the numbers and the polling numbers are not good for him, they've gone down yet again, that these same people who are, you know, not happy with Charles Millard or the Liberals should consider voting for the CAQ. Here's what she said.
15: If Liberal voters are disappointed by the Liberal Party and the leadership of the Liberal Party, they can consider. I invite them to consider voting Coalition Avenir Québec.
8: To which I shook my head and went, what did you just say? And one texter who wrote this, and I think this is perfect, the CAQ is asking for Anglo votes. This is the same CAQ that brought us Bill 21, 96, 40, told us we were the best-treated minority and historic Anglos, capped students at our schools, stopped the Dawson expansion, et cetera, et cetera, et cetera. If she wants our vote, what's she going to give us in return? Because all we've heard so far is a new tone. That was her word when she first took over as premier after Francois Legault stepped aside. And since then, we haven't heard anything. So I found that a bit rich.
20: Well, she's trying to actually build on the same phenomenon that helped the Liberals in the by-election in Chicoutimi. Different party here, but same pitch, is that, you know, you want security, you want federalism, ironically, for a party that was supposed to be about the third way between federalism and sovereignty. She's pitching that. She's saying, you know, Liberals aren't the vehicle to keep the PQ at bay. That is basically the subtext here. Mm-hmm. Saying, if you don't want another referendum, you got to go with us because we're going up in the polls. We represent that continuity, that security that incumbent governments have. The same phenomenon played out provincially with Doug Ford last year when he called a snap election and he won by a landslide against Donald Trump. Same for Mark Carney running against Donald Trump. He won and the Liberals weren't supposed to win. Remember that? And she's also said, one of her comments the other day was, my real adversary is Donald Trump. So she's pitching the same thing. We'll see if it works over the whole course of the campaign. Certainly right now, I think she is rising because of that.
8: Yeah, I think that's, I mean, it is. It's convenient marketing for her, if we can put it that way, with Trump and with Carney, by the way. Remember, he's been pictured with Christine Fréchette.
20: Yes.
8: First when they did the Hydro deal, the Newfoundland Labrador deal, and then, of course, when they announced those new ships that were going to be built in Quebec. So it's looked really good for her, and she's, you know, she's kind of, I guess, using the Mark Carney effect to, you know, to some success now. But I just can't help when I read that text from a listener and think to myself, are we going to forget what's happened over the last 8 years and suddenly say that this party, which in essence is the same party that was there before, only with a new leader, and all the people around her, by the way, in cabinet posts or in high posts, are the same people who are part of the last party. Will people see through that or not? I guess we'll have to wait for the debates and see how significant they are. So we'll see.
20: We will see that. Yeah, and some of those people aren't running again. Don't forget, some of her former cabinet ministers have opted out. But you're right. It's more or less the same team, and they're just not singing the same song.
8: We shall see what we shall see. Tasha, thank you so much.
20: Thanks, Aaron.
8: Take
20: good
8: care. 516, let's go to traffic. CJD 800 Traffic Center. Check on your drive. Robin Flynn. Robin?
13: Aaron, we have an accident right now on the southbound Laurentian Autoroute on the Gideon-Ouimé Bridge. As a result, you are very, very slow from Blainville to that point. Once you get past that, you're only slowing from Henri-Bourassa down to the Met. Northbound Laurentian Autoroute, that is slow from De La Concorde all the way up into Blainville as well. Back on the island on Dakarry northbound, we have a center lane stall at Jean Talon. You're backing to the Turcotte Interchange. Southbound side is busy, top third. 20 westbound, we had a right lane stall before the Ville-Saint-Pierre interchange. That is slow from Turcotte. Eastbound side, still got that police operation in your exit for the 13, so you're slow from 55th to Ville-Saint-Pierre. 13 south, volume from Côte de l'Est down to the 2013 north, much improved, just slowing now from the Tican for the Vissant Bridge. Outbound Mercier still backing heavily into the Ville-Saint-Pierre interchange. Outbound Champlain from Turcotte. 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
8: All right, thank you, Robin. Traffic is brought to you by The Met. That is the new way to travel in Greater Montreal. The Met is Montreal Metropolitan Airport. It is now open. Discover The Met, and we're going to have a little contest for you coming up in a couple of weeks. I'll let you know more when we get closer and how you can actually travel from The Met. In the meantime, Itsumi Takahashi is standing by, taking a look at some of the stories in the news today. And I guess the big one, we haven't talked a lot about this. I know the story broke a little earlier today, Mitz. The voting information cards, which every time, of course, before an election, they send out voting cards, let you know where to go and everything else, are only going to be, from what we understand now, in French only.
19: That's right.
8: And in reaction has not been very good.
19: Well, understandably. So what's going to happen is those cards that we get in the mail will be entirely in French, except for anybody who wants the information in English can go to a QR code that will be on that card.
8: Right.
19: A lot of people don't know how to use QR codes. You know, there's a lot of older people, you know, like they just aren't going to be able to do this. We've been looking into it all day, and it's quite possible that this is unconstitutional because the Charter of Rights and Freedoms has a section that says everybody should be able to vote and vote easily. Now, I think the QR code is kind of the government's out. To say, okay, it's not the government. This is the Director General of Elections Quebec. However, Kelly, who's working on the story, called the Elections Quebec people and said, why did you do this in English only? Their response was, we said we would like an exemption from our language law, Bill 96,
8: right.
19: Make it bilingual, but the commissioner for the French language, as well as the minister for the French language, who would be Jean-François Roberge, overrode it and said, no, the language law Bill 96 has to apply. It has to be in French only. Now, it gets a little tricky because the notwithstanding clause is protecting Bill 96, right? The language law. However, the notwithstanding clause cannot apply to fundamental sections of the Charter of Rights and Freedoms, such as the right to vote. So now the debate is, depending on whom you speak to, some people will say this violates the Charter because people should be allowed to vote easily. For an example, in Alberta, voting information cards are available in 27 languages because they want to make sure that everybody can vote very easily. Here, the government is saying it's got to be in French only, but we will give you a QR code if you can go through all the necessary steps to get this information in English.
8: I don't understand. Clearly, that would appear to be a violation, right, of the Charter. But the
19: no,
8: other part,
19: not clearly, you see.
8: Not
19: and
8: clear,
19: that's
8: why not?
19: Because they're giving you a QR code. Now, if it was completely in French, you could argue, well, it's all in French.
8: But what about what you just said off the top? It's all well and good to say, well, there's a QR code. But if you don't have a phone and can't use a QR code, where's your option?
19: Well, exactly. And that's what the people who are saying that this is unconstitutional are saying. Now, somebody, if they want to, they have to challenge this in court.
8: Between right. now and October 5th.
19: Well, you could ask for an injunction. Uh-huh. That is always a possibility.
8: To suspend it.
19: Right.
8: Okay.
19: But because the cards have not been mailed out yet, it remains to be seen whether somebody will take this on. But it's a really, really interesting case because Quebec is saying all government institutions should fall under our language law, Bill 96. So therefore, we have every right to issue these cards in French only. Meanwhile, the constitutional lawyers are saying, maybe not so fast because the notwithstanding clause that protects Quebec's language law should not apply to that clause in the Canadian Charter of Rights and Freedoms that says everybody should be able to mm-hmm. vote easily.
8: This is interesting, too, because it's on the same day, and I don't know if you heard the clip of Christine Frechette suggesting to those who are, you know, unhappy with the provincial Liberals, they should vote CAC. So to all the Anglophones out there, or allophones, right, the suggestion, well, you know, come and vote for the CAC, and yet at the same time, they're not even going to provide you with an option on your voter card in English, unless you can use a QR code on
19: unless
8: your phone.
19: You know how to use it.
8: I mean, that's insane.
19: And I think, yeah, well, that I think that is the out they're going to use, to say, but we are making it available in English. You just have to make sure you know how to use a QR code and you have a smartphone.
8: Who ultimately, I mean, if they challenge this, it'll be in Quebec Superior Court, I guess, and there'll be have to, an injunction. This will be fairly quickly if someone decides to
19: it
8: challenge it.
19: It would have it. To. If somebody decides to ask for an injunction, it's got to be done very quickly because there's only 34 right. days left right. in the campaign.
8: Wow.
19: Yeah.
8: Okay. I want to move on to the other story. We had someone on the air a while ago. It was last week. One of the students, very upset at what's happening at LaSalle College. This was almost, 2 weeks ago or a week and a half ago. My understanding is not much has changed right now. Nobody there knows whether they're going to go to school this semester or not.
19: Yeah, because the Quebec government is holding back the $31 million that they usually get in subsidies. But then we asked, it's in the riding of Liberal MNA Jennifer Macaron. So we asked her, because the students there also want to know, is there anything mm-hmm. that the Liberals can do to try to put pressure on this? And her office declined comment.
8: Oh.
19: Yeah.
8: So they're not taking up the fight for these students?
19: All we got was that at this time, her office has declined comment.
8: Okay. And the ones suffering here are,
19: there
8: of course, 3,000 students.
19: Right. There are 3,000
8: students. Left in the dark.
19: Yeah. And the fact that. So the government is withholding the subsidies. So the fact that, you know, when we asked the education minister, higher education minister, Martine Biron, and she did not reply so far, she has not replied, we were not all that surprised. But when we did ask the office of, you know, Liberal MNA Jennifer Macaron, mm-hmm. are you planning to do anything to intervene to try to help these students? We got a declined comment.
8: Okay.
19: So.
8: Radio silence. I it's terrible because, A, obviously, you've heard from the gentleman, of course, at LaSalle College. You imagine having to deal with a $30 million fine here, and then not have anyone. And they basically filed for creditor protection, right?
19: Yeah.
8: Because they can't continue if they don't have this money.
19: But but I'm surprised that it has not become an election issue.
8: Yeah.
19: Like, why would 3,000 students and their plight not become an election issue?
8: Well, you know what the answer to that question is, though, because it affects Anglophone students, right? It's the ones who are there in defiance of whatever the limit should have been on how many they could have.
19: But then technically you could argue that the Liberal Party should be taking up the cause for the people who vote for them, right?
8: And by virtue of not taking it up, what message is that sending?
19: I don't know.
8: Yeah, well, you know, how many students are affected here? Do you know the number?
19: 3,000.
8: Yeah.
19: 3,000 students.
8: Okay.
19: So,
8: and we can get on that case. Try to find out what's going on there tomorrow. Finally, you have a story here about children getting into cannabis edibles. What are button batteries?
19: You know those tiny batteries that you find in your key fobs? Or they're everywhere.
8: Well,
19: those are really, really dangerous. And
8: they are? Oh, from being swallowed, you mean?
19: Yes.
8: Oh, okay.
19: Because it's not just a choking hazard. when these little batteries come in contact with body fluids and saliva,
8: yeah,
19: they can leak acid that will burn the insides of a child. And the thing is, people, okay, so you find them in greeting cards. You know those greeting cards that you open up
8: that
19: and
8: play
19: they
8: play a melody or something?
19: So yeah, people don't think there's a battery inside that greeting card. So you could just leave that card on a coffee table and a child gets to it and tears it apart. Right? You know, these things always, I'm sure that if when they're packaged, you know, the parents might put these things away. But a key fob, a greeting card, these things,
8: yeah,
19: people just leave lying around. And, you know, there's an interview with one woman. She lost her 18-month-old daughter. Jeez. Because her daughter swallowed a button battery.
8: Okay.
19: Yeah. And then there's all this edible, you know, the cannabis gummies. You can't get them in Montreal. Mm-hmm. They're not available in Quebec. But you can mail order them from another province.
8: That's legal?
19: No, but you can mail order them from another province. I'm not saying people should. I'm saying that it has been done.
8: Right.
19: And then the kids, well, they look and taste like candy.
8: Sure.
19: So kids eat them. And they say that in most cases, the children, you know, sleep it off. They're okay. But in 5% of the cases, these children, usually under the age of 6, they got life-threatening conditions, significant disabilities as a result of this. A few kids under the age of 3 have actually died. It's worth thinking about.
8: Do you have any good news stories today? Or?
19: Yes, there were the 49 people who won the lottery. Oh. But it's good news for them because 49 people won $1 million each and the rest of us didn't.
8: These are the ones sharing that $55 million. Is that who this is?
19: Yeah, and it's interesting because they're all strangers, right? It's because Lotto Quebec has this thing where you can buy a group ticket online.
8: Oh, right. And you're one of the people in the group. Even
19: one of the
8: you don't
19: people
8: know
19: in the group.
8: Right.
19: So these people
8: had no
19: idea who these other people are.
8: But
19: so they all met
8: ticket.
19: Today for the first time.
8: Wow.
19: To pick up their $1 million checks. So we have a story on that.
8: That's fantastic. Imagine that. Usually it's office pools, right? People where you
19: yes.
8: work. Here, people who just bought group tickets, which I don't think most people would think to buy, right? Because you're like, I don't know who else is in this and how much
19: yeah.
8: will I get?
19: But you can increase your odds
8: yeah.
19: by getting into these groups.
8: What a great story. All
19: mm-hmm.
8: right. Congratulations to them. Mitz, thank you.
19: Okay.
8: Talk to you tomorrow, 5:28.
19: Bye.
8: We're going to get you caught up on the news and then come back after 5:30 and talk to Stephen March, author who published a letter, basically an open letter, if you will, in the New York Times, all about this whole Canada-U.S. relationship that we are living through right now and a very interesting take on where he thinks this goes. That's next.
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12: Good afternoon. It's 5:30. I'm Jason Mayoff with a CTV News Update. When you get the usual voter information documents from Elections Quebec this year, they will be in French only. CJAD 800 political analyst Tom Mulcair says that's illegal and sends a message to Anglos that their rights are not being respected. Elections Quebec says it asked for an exemption to the language laws, but was not granted one. On the campaign trail today, the Liberals promising more social housing. Quebec Solidaire wants to increase immigration. The CAQ wants to invest in your child's higher education. The PQ would drop the sales tax on used goods. And the Conservatives would cut the red tape businesses have to deal with. And a more than $100 million lawsuit is putting a spotlight on a police intervention in Ahuntsic-Cartierville 3 years ago. A woman alleges officers left her on a sidewalk after she complained of neck pain following her arrest. Doctors later treated her for a serious spinal cord injury that left her paralyzed. She is suing the city and several police officers. For more news, including a huge ticket for a man doing 160 down to Kerry, go to ctvnewsmontreal.ca. And with the latest from the CJAD 800 Traffic Center, here's Robin Flynn.
13: We'll start on the southbound Laurentian Auto Route, where we have a left lane accident on the Gideon-Ouimé Bridge. You are backing heavily into Blainville from before Boulevard de la Seigneurie, in fact. So very difficult drive there. Northbound Laurentian Auto Route is slow from De La Concorde to the 640. On the island, westbound side of the Metropolitan, much improved. We've got some volume around Papineau and then again between Saint Laurent and Dakary. As you continue along the westbound 40, you will meet on and off volume between Cavendish and Sources. Eastbound side is busy, Cavendish to St. Laurent, then again from Lacordaire into the Anjou Interchange. Northbound to Kerry, we had a center lane stall at Jean Talon. You're slow bottom to top, southbound side, top third. 20 westbound, we had a few stalls around the Ville-Saint-Pierre Interchange. They're gone now. You're still busy, though, from Turcotte to Norman. Eastbound side between the 13 and the Ville-Saint-Pierre Interchange. Outbound Champlain is backing heavily into Turcotte. Outbound Mercier, we have a right lane stall now on the 138 at Clema. You're backing very heavily into Ville-Saint-Pierre. Until September 9th at Uniprix, you get 25% off all VG products during the exclusive event. 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
12: Your Dormevu Weather Center forecast, partly cloudy this evening, the low 17, cloudy tomorrow, the high 24, and Thursday, showers and the high 23. It's 25 downtown. Your next CTV News update is at 6 o'clock.
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11: American officials have been mocking Canada's military, its cadets. You had Trump rename like Ontario, and also some officials saying that Canada, the U.S. is not actually at war with Canada. The U.S. is not actually at war with Canada. What do you make of all this, and what is your message to the U.S. right now? What needs to happen next?
14: Our message, first off, has always been, our plan has always been standing up for Canada first and foremost here at home, building Canada at home, diversifying abroad. Everyone in the world wants to do more with Canada, and we're doing that in a way that's in the best interest of Canadian workers, Canadian families, Canadian businesses. That's first. There's a positive opportunity that has always existed with the United States for a mutually beneficial trade deal that respects Canadian sovereignty, which qui respecte les droits.
19: And respects our right to protect and promote the Quebec culture and the French language.
14: It must have those characteristics. And when the Americans stop doing memes, stop throwing shade, stop trying to be tough, and start being serious about having those discussions, we can have those discussions. But it's not constructive, but that's their democracy.
8: All right, so that is Mark Carney. Scrum today, really the first reaction we've heard from him since that address, of course, last Saturday, when this deal first fell through. It's been fairly quiet up until then, at least on the Canadian side. Stephen Marsh is an author. He is also host of the Gloves Off podcast. He's been with us before, and he posted in the New York Times a guest essay which says this: Canada said no to America. This is the headline. It will reverberate far beyond its borders. Stephen Marsh is on the line. Stephen, thank you so much for coming on. I appreciate it. If you wouldn't mind, with respect to that reverberation that you referred to or is referred to here, where do you see this going?
16: Well, I think the world is starting to figure out that the American authorities really have no follow through and no discipline. So their attacks, they have woken up with no plan on how to deal with us rejecting their trade offer. Like no one there has any plan at all. And everyone in the world is starting to realize it. The Brazilians are starting to realize it. The Koreans are starting to realize it. I personally think it's a matter of time until the Europeans realize it and realize that the deals they made with America, deals you make with pirates don't count. And they just go tariff for tariff with the United States too. And then the whole premise of the bullying of the United States falls apart pretty fast.
8: So we can refer to this then. I know you said this in your piece. This decision by Canada to walk away is historic, a historic no.
16: Oh, yeah. Oh, I think it's historic for us especially. I mean, I think Canada, the typical plan of Canada is figure out what the rest of the world is doing and then try to do sort of, triangulate which one works best for us. This is us saying we know better than the rest of the world how to deal with this. Like, that's one thing, right? Like, we're saying this is, like, you can make your deal, but we're not making a deal. And I think the other thing, of course, is that, Canada has by far the most to lose of anyone in dealing with the United States. And so for us to make this choice, I mean, it is a huge signal to everybody else. Like, actually, you don't have to cave. There's lots of ways to resist this.
8: I love the way you described it, though. I hadn't really thought of it, but, what we see now from a variety of people within the administration, the Howard Lutnicks, the Jameson Greers, Scott Bessent the other day, calling out and making fun of Canada, saying we're going to use our two submarines from the Edmonton Mall. That's going to be our pushback. What you just said now strikes me as pretty accurate. They did not really have a plan for how to deal with Canada walking away from this.
16: No, and so all they can do is name call. I mean, they literally, that's the Lake America stunt. It's like, well, and that is, of course, what they are really good at, is this, like, media distractions. Like, they just don't know where they are, right? I mean, like, but, and with us, it's one thing, but with Iran, it's the exact same thing. They have no plan, right? Like, it was explained to them, this will cause all this harm. they went in anyway. Now they have no plan. I mean, this is they have no object permanence. They're not really capable of coming up with a coherent strategy. And so, you know, the terror that we feel from their insanity has a correlate, which is like, it's very frightening at the beginning, but if you hold firm and wait, we're at a huge advantage over them now. We can think rationally and they can't. And that's a big deal.
8: You know, it's funny. I think it's kind of their reaction to Canada walking away at the end of all this was, oh, now what? Right? Mm-hmm. They had no plan. They didn't know what was going to happen. They just assumed. We remember the president on Friday afternoon basically saying this was a done deal, right? There he was posting on Truth Social. This is great. We're going to have a deal. And when he didn't have a deal, this is what we got to your point, name calling and everything else.
16: Yeah, I mean, they just don't. They, like, you know, the people who really know about this stuff, like, I don't really know, but if you talk to, like, the journalists who are actually close to the Trump inner circle, like your Maggie Habermans, people like that, like, they're pretty consistent that there is no there, right? That there's, it's just like flashes of electricity through a jello, like it's responses to stimulus. And like, you know, whatever he got from Natalie today will affect his political decisions this afternoon. What happens tomorrow, nobody has any idea. So yeah, like the metaphor I've always used about our current situation is that it's like your favorite cousin went on a meth binge and showed up at your door with a knife asking for money. Now, at first it's very scary, but if you actually want to manipulate that kind of drug-addled, you know, phenom, it's actually not that hard to do. They are not as scary as somebody with a plan.
8: I want to read a couple of actual quotes from the piece because I think this is brilliant. You're right here, basically, that when Mark Carney walked away, right, this is when it came to an end, you said he stood up and said that there's more to life than a little bit of money. The power of that recognition alone at this moment in history cannot be overstated.
16: I mean, I think since at least the 90s, all political questions have been fundamentally economic, right? Like, how are we going to cut up the money? How much inequality are we going to allow? What should our trade arrangements deal? For there to be a political statement where we're like, actually, there's things that matter just a whole lot more than money, right? I mean, French language would be at the top of the list, but but our ability to make our own decisions also is that's not tradable. That's not a negotiable thing. That can't be turned into a security, right? And that I think is actually pretty radical. And for it to come from this guy who's, you know, the grayest of gray bankers, Goldman Sachs, Bank of Canada, Bank of England. Like, I think it's pretty powerful, actually.
8: I want to just, you know, reference one other thing that you wrote here, which I found interesting, right? Because you're talking about the way Americans are versus the way Canadians are. You said when you were a columnist at Esquire magazine, right? What did you notice as one of the greatest discrepancies?
16: Well, see, to me, Americans, like, they like how to win. They like power. But for Canadians, it's about endurance. And I think you find that throughout our culture. Like, it's cool, the bois, but it's also Terry Fox, and it's also Atanarajua. The indigenous legends, they all have some guy who goes into the wilderness and survives against all odds. Like, they all have that kind of narrative. And, you know, to me, like, an American man is respected on the beating he can give, but a Canadian man is kind of respected on the beating he can take.
8: Right.
16: You know what I mean? Like how much can you endure? How much can you take? And I think that to me, that's just a sign that they really didn't know who they were dealing with, right? Like you're asking Canadians to endure something. Well, like, that's what we're good at. Like, that's what we're built for. You know, like, we if you're in Montreal in February, you've endured, right? Like that's just, and so it's just a sign, again, of more chaos emerging from America.
8: Yeah, I love the line you said, it's funny to wake up and you're relieved that you're about to take a beating because we know it's going to hurt economically.
16: Yeah, I mean, I'm sort of two minds about this because, of course, we're going to get hurt. But, like, you know, my grandfather, they strapped him to the back of a Hamilton bomber when he was 17 and made him fly 50 missions over Germany. That's what he had to do to preserve democracy for his country. Like, I think we're going to take a beating, but, you know, we're not even in recession yet. So, like, I think we, like, how much, like, certainly what we've been asked to give up for the amount of suffering that they're going to put us through is negligible to me. Like, I think it's not in the same league as what other people have put up with to preserve their democracies.
8: Fair enough. I will ask you just as a final question, Stephen, where you think this does go from here? I had the former U.S. ambassador to Canada on the show yesterday, David L. Cohen, who actually came out and he's, you know, very obvious when he says it. You know, I think the U.S. owes Canada an apology. At the same time, I think we all know that's not going to happen. How do you think this plays out?
16: Oh, I mean, I have no idea. You know, like, we're in chaos. Like, that Bob Dylan line, you don't need a weatherman to know which way the wind blows. Like, there's no weatherman that can tell you which way the wind is blowing. We're in a storm, right? I mean, one thing I do feel is like, you know, and I have been working on this for a long time. You had me on to talk about the next civil war. Like, I do think American chaos is going to increase, right? I do think that there are structural problems in the political space are so endemic that, you know, that we can only expect more turbulence from them. And as for Canada, I mean, I think we're seeing signs of a new Canada emerging, and I'm quite bullish on it. I mean, you know, you've talked to me before. I'm not a super optimistic guy, but I'm actually pretty optimistic about Canada. In the show Gloves Off, we go sort of phrase by phrase through what Canada is doing to turn away from America. And we're making pretty drastic changes pretty rapidly. I'm impressed. I did not think we were making such change, but we are. So I think more chaos from the United States and Canada pulling away from America as quickly and sharply as possible. That's the best I can do for you.
8: Just as a final question, a second final question, do you see other places doing the same thing? I mean, if Canada's kind of leading the way here, I think back to the Davos speech, right? When so many, you know, Western leaders looked and went, wow, I can't believe he just said that. That's, you know, so accurate. Do you see this becoming widespread?
16: Oh, I know it is. I mean, that's part of what we did with Gloves Off was we talked to all these Europeans. And the smartest people in Europe are figuring out how to get out of the America business. And they can do things that we can't, particularly on tech. That's why this talk about European integration, they have implements to control this that we don't have. And like getting off the SWIFT system, getting off Visa, getting off these financial and technological systems. And they're doing it. Like it's not, and you know, you have people at in the EU bragging that they're breaking their own rules. This is a very intense sign of how much they're changing. So like, I think everyone is really, the world disorder that has emerged in Trump too, like it is forcing people to recalibrate their entire systems, and they're doing it. And when we think about, you know, obviously we're not joining the EU, but some kind of flexible integration with the EU on technological and financial instruments, I think it's coming for. I think we're going to be much more closely aligned with Europe than we've ever been, for sure.
8: We will leave it at that. Stephen March, thank you so much. Appreciate the time as always.
16: Anytime.
8: Take good care. He's on the book, by the way, he referred to is called The Next Civil War, if you want to check that out. 548, let's go to traffic. Robin Flynn, another check on the drive for you on this Tuesday. Robin, how we doing?
13: Not great, Aaron. Not great. Laurentian-Otta route in particular is really rough. Northbound side from Du Souvenir straight up to the 640. Southbound side, we still have that accident on the Gideon-Ouimé Bridge. You are backing heavily into Blainville and then slowing again from Henri-Bourassa down to the Met. The good news is the westbound side of the Metropolitan is improving. We have a little pocket of volume around Pinneuf, and then you're mostly busy between the 215s. It opens up, and then you're busy again from Henri-Bourassa to Sources. Eastbound side, you're busy Cavendish to St. Laurent, then again L'Angely for the Anjou Interchange. Northbound to Carry, still dealing with that center lane stall at Jean Talon. Your slow bottom to top. Southbound side, top third. 20 westbound, a slow go Turcotte to Norman. Eastbound side between the 13 and the Ville-Saint-Pierre Interchange. 13 south Hickmore down to the 20. 13 north from the Tican for the Bisson Bridge. Outbound Mercier, we have a right lane stall at Clemence. So you're backing into the Ville-Saint-Pierre Interchange. Outbound Champlain, still a slow go from Turcotte. Eastbound Ville-Marie, watch out for a left lane stall inside the Ville-Marie Tunnel. Westbound Ville-Marie, we have a stall in the 4th Street entrance. 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Traffic and transit every 15 minutes on CJD 800. Your next report is at 6.
8: Robin, how bad is traffic out there this afternoon?
13: It's awful. I mean, Aaron, it's the first day of school. It's always like this on the first day of school.
8: Everywhere. Yeah. It's like every place had a problem. You have a stalled car here, broken. Okay.
13: Oh, yeah.
8: Take it easy driving home, folks. Looks like it's going to be a long slog today. Thank you, Robin. All right. Traffic brought to you by us. CJD reminding you the cash call is back. What is that? It is a chance to win 200. $800 every morning with Andrew Carter. The way it works, first of all, you got to go to our website, cjad800.com, and sign up there. Then be listening just after the 7 o'clock news. If Andrew calls your name after you've entered, right, and signed up, you will have 8 minutes to give us a call back. If you do it inside the 8 minutes, boom, you win $200 in cash. If you don't, another name will be called the following morning, and that person, if they call back, would get $400, and so on and so on. So get on there and register now at cjd800.com, and then be listening for the cash call coming up tomorrow morning with Andrew Carter just after the 7 o'clock news. Take a break, come back. We're going to catch you up on some of the news you may have missed today, including, I think this may be the most ridiculous charge I've seen lately. I know people have been posting stuff like on social media, going to a restaurant, showing their receipt, right, their bill, and being charged for water. Not a bottle of water, like water at that particular restaurant, or you ordered a pat of butter and charge you for the butter. But this one, this is nuts. That's next.
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0: We should have been part of the Bee Gees. Barry Gibb, the Bee Gees, it is his 80th birthday today. Barry Gibb turning 80 today. He is the last surviving member of the Bee Gees. Happy birthday to Barry Gibb. Great, great song from back in the day, To Love Somebody. All right, a couple of stories before we get out of here today on news you may have missed. Starting with this, as I said, it's gotten kind of crazy. So someone posted a TikTok video, shows a customer in a Subway store, right? The Subway sandwich store. Looking up at the employee after being told there would be an extra charge for what? For toasting his bread. Because, you know, you can ask for it to be toasted. An extra charge. Check it out.
1: Never in the history of me going to Subway
0: never
1: have they ever charged a toast. Toast is free. You're trying to contaminate my sandwich by putting it in there. That's what? Crazy, bro. You can't toast lettuce. You know when you put it in there, you put the cheese and the bacon on first. Then you toast it. Then you take it out. You know that already. But then you just told me that they charge for toasting. That's crazy. Can you give me my refund? I don't want to eat here. I don't feel safe.
0: Good for you, young man. There you go. Do you not know that? Did they not train you when you're going to toast it not to put it in with the lettuce already on the bread? That's a new thing?
2: You don't like hot lettuce?
0: Everybody loves hot lettuce, of course. Great name for a group, by the way. And finally this, speaking of food, a pizza shop owner, this is a good story. Pizza shop owner in New York decided to help out a woman who he saw eating out of the trash near his store. Listen to this.
3: I grabbed her by the hand and I led her to the pizzeria and I went in the oven and I got her a fresh slice and I put it in the oven and gave it to her. Sat down. She started crying. I said, don't cry, eat. This is not a problem. I don't want you eating out of a garbage. So I came up with the concept, feed people that are hungry. Right now, I think this world is shut. I think there's too much hate. There's too much aggravation. There's too much negativity. Why not put a smile on someone's face?
0: So he put up a handwritten sign in front of his store. And after word spread, people from across the country began calling the shop to help pay for meals for people who can't afford. Isn't that a nice story? So good on him. Well, wrap it up today with what I found on the internet. You may not like this. Social media and kids. This is one opinion.
4: Social media is ruining your child's mental health, is being used

0: stands to. They're not watching videos. They're being conditioned. They're shown a fake, perfect version of everyone else's life on purpose so that their own life feels like a failure. Their worth becomes a number. Likes, views, followers, so that they hand strangers the power to tell them if they matter or not. And they're kept overstimulated and anxious all day long so that when they finally look up, they're exhausted and angry, and it teaches them to go back through their childhood and hunt for what went wrong. It tells them that their upbringing is what broke them, that the people who raised them are the source of every bad feeling that they have, so that they stop remembering their childhood and start investigating it. And the screen, the social media, keeps feeding them exactly the same story.
1: Yikes. I think they should readjust the algorithm for kids so all they see is smiling babies and pets, like animals. I think that's the best thing you could watch on social media. We'll wrap it up next.
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1: Alrighty, that's going to do it for me. I want to thank our producers, Alice Martin, Andrew Malik, for putting it all together today. Thank you, guys. And we will catch you back here tomorrow. Anytime after 2 o'clock that's good for you is good for me. Until then, be good to each other. Take care of yourself and all those folks around you, especially the little guys. They are the most important people in your life. Stick around. The 6 o'clock CTV News with Mitsumi Takahashi is coming up. Oh, by the way, today is September 1st. In case you haven't made the September 1st. Mitsumi Takahashi, your 6 o'clock CTV News is coming up.

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1: Difficult drive on the southbound Laurentian-Otteroute. Left lane accident on the Gideon-Wime Bridge, which means we have volume from Blainville to that point. Northbound Laurentian, your stop and go from Saint-Martin to the 640. Westbound side of the Metropolitan has improved greatly. Just some minor slowdowns around Pinneuf, then you're busy again between the 215s. Eastbound side remains a slow go, Cavendish to Saint-Laurent. Northbound to Cary, we had a center lane stall at Jean Talon. You're busy on and off from bottom to top. Southbound side, top third. 20 west, very slow still from Turcotte to Norman, eastbound side between the 13 and the Ville-Saint-Pierre interchange. Outbound Mercier, watch out for a right lane stall at Clement. You're backing into the Ville-Saint-Pierre interchange. Outbound Champlain, still a slow go from Turcotte. Westbound Ville-Marie, we have a stall in the Fort Street entrance. Eastbound Ville-Marie, left lane stall in the Ville-Marie tunnel. Until September 9th at Uniprix, get 25% off all Vichy products during the exclusive event. Hurry, details in stores. I'm Robin Flynn from the CJD 800 Traffic Center.
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4: Good evening. It didn't take long for the issue of English language rights to enter the Quebec election campaign. Across the province, election guides and voter information cards will soon be arriving in the mail. But this year, for the first time, they will be in French only. Kelly Gregg reports.
5: For the first time ever, information on where and how to vote will be sent in one language, French. To get the information in English, you'll have to scan a QR code that will take you to the Elections Quebec website.
6: Having this in both official languages is an obligation. It's not an option.
5: Elections Quebec says it understands there are concerns, but it's bound by Bill 96. It asked for an exemption to send bilingual information. That was denied.
7: We understand the right to vote is fundamental, and that's why we try to have this exemption. Now we have to respect the law that was adopted by the MNAs, so we try to find other solutions.
5: CTV reached out to the commissioner and the minister of the French language that made the decision, but did not hear back by deadline. The move is now raising constitutional questions. According to Section 3, a citizen's right to exercise their vote in an informed manner is protected, and Section 133 enshrines the use of both languages in Quebec's legislature. They are two parts of the Constitution that can't be overruled by the notwithstanding clause.
8: If you refuse to extend that protection to Anglos voters by providing them with enough information in their language, I think that you might be violating Section 133.
9: We know that courts have struck down things like voter identification requirements because they're barriers to casting a vote and participating in democracy. So the question here is whether this kind of language restriction amounts to that kind of barrier.
5: English advocacy group TALK has sent a letter to Elections Quebec asking for a reversal.
10: The fundamental principle is other people are being treated differently. They're being marginalized. They're not having the same opportunities to information as other Quebecers.
5: It and others say many Quebecers don't have access to or don't know how to use the technology.
6: The idea that somehow a QR code compensates for that is ridiculous. It doesn't. It's a constitutional obligation. It's not an option. And it has to be corrected immediately.
11: There are no legal challenges to the move yet. Elections Quebec says it will run ads in English to ensure voters are informed. Kelly Gregg, CTV News.
4: We're now in day six of the election campaign, and there's another day of election promises. PQ leader Paul St-Pierre Plamondon was in Trois-Rivières today. He says he will abolish the tax on used goods to help Quebecers cope with the rising cost of living. The CAQ, meanwhile, is promising to contribute $1,000 to a registered education savings plan for every Quebec newborn. This would cost an estimated $220 million over 4 years. Liberal leader Jacques Milliard was talking about housing, promising a $1.5 billion to add 40,000 social and affordable housing units within 5 years. He said the goal is to deliver 10,000 units per year by the end of the term. Quebec Conservative leader Éric Duhaime says he wants to cut red tape. He's calling for a 30% reduction in paperwork for businesses. Duhaime says regulations cost small and medium Quebec businesses almost $11 billion a year. And Quebec Solidaire was talking immigration. It would raise the permanent immigration house threshold from 45,000 to 70,000 a year and invest $100 million in French language training. The federal Liberals swept all three by-elections yesterday. They won easily in British Columbia and Ontario. Here in Quebec, the race between the Liberals and the Bloc was supposed to be tight. In the end, it wasn't even close. Abigail Beeman reports.
5: A triumphant prime minister, a slim majority secured. Mark Carney congratulates candidates after the Liberals swept three by-elections.
12: The message from Canadians, I think, is clear. They've given their support, more than 50% in each of these ridings, to the government's plan.
5: A plan largely focused on dealing with the trade war on many voters' minds Monday.
13: Not signing the deal proved very good politics for the Liberals under Mark Carney.
5: With talks suspended and American attacks stepped up.
12: When the Americans stop doing memes, stop throwing shade, stop trying to be tough, and start being serious about having those discussions, we can have those discussions. But it's not constructive.
5: And in response to the U.S. Secretary of War posting "This is real" about this photo from a Canadian military youth program called Cadets.
12: It's beneath their office.
5: The Prime Minister offered a little more about one negotiation hurdle, the Americans trying to limit trade deals with other countries. The Prime Minister said it's about a broad range of manufacturing products.
12: Limitations that were introduced late in the negotiations. Once you have those, as you can appreciate, with virtually any country that we either have a free trade deal with or we are negotiating with, think of the ASEAN countries, think of India, many others, the Philippines, Thailand.
5: The Prime Minister also asked whether he planned to lead his party into the next general election. Carney said he was focused on standing up for Canada and uniting the country, but didn't directly answer. Abigail Beeman, CTV News, Ottawa.
4: A Montreal woman is suing the city of Montreal for over $110 million. She was left paralyzed after a police intervention in 2023. Now, Matt, she claims officers left her lying on the ground even after she complained about the pain in her neck.
14: Yeah, that's right. 44-year-old Hortense Sica is alleging officers used excessive force when restraining her on September 26th in 2023. She's seeking compensation for pain and suffering, loss of autonomy, and a violation of her physical integrity. The incident started outside her child's school. According to police, the police watchdog, the BEI, Sica was there to see her child even though she was under court order and was not allowed to be there. A 911 call was placed, and according to police, she became agitated when she was told that she would be arrested if she did not comply with the conditions of her order. Officers allegedly brought her to the ground and placed her in handcuffs, and that's when the BEI says she began complaining about pain in her neck. Despite her complaints, she was placed in the back of a police vehicle and driven home, where she reportedly told the officers she felt tingling in her limbs and could not move. The BEI says the officers then reportedly removed her from the vehicle, laid her on her back on the sidewalk, and left the scene. After neighbors called 911, Sica was then taken to hospital, where she underwent surgery and is now a quadriplegic. Now, the suit names the City of Montreal and several SPVM officers involved. In December of 2024, the BEI submitted its findings to the prosecutor's office, where it is still being reviewed. No charges have been laid, and the city says it's not able to comment because of the lawsuit. Mitsumi.
4: Thanks very much, Matt. There was a gas leak this afternoon in NDG. The leak forced the closure of Sherbrooke Street in both directions between Côte-Saint-Antoine Road and Wilson Avenue. Officials say a worker mistakenly hit a gas line at a construction site. The street has since reopened. It was the first day of school at Leonardo da Vinci Academy in RDP, but concerns over Bill 101 and finances at the English Montreal School Board cast a long shadow. Here's Matt Grillo.
15: Good job.
16: In the schoolyard of Leonardo da Vinci Academy, there's a lot of energy.
17: When the kids walk in and they see the balloons and they hear the music, it kind of eases their nerves a little bit.
16: It's the first day of school, a big moment for students and staff.
17: We can just open our arms to them, welcome them back. We are building their core memories for the rest of their lives.
16: The start of this school year comes amidst a provincial election campaign, with parties pitching their platforms. The CAQ has once again promised to extend Bill 101 to adult education and vocational schools. It's a major concern, says EMSB Commissioner Pietro Mercuri.
18: When we talk about also applying Bill 101 to our adult ed and losing those tuition fees, it's, to put it mildly, death by a thousand cuts.
16: If the French language charter is extended to adult ed, the school board says that would mean fewer students and a big financial hole.
18: That accounts for millions of dollars that go into our budget.
16: CTV News contacted the CAQ for comment but did not hear back.
18: To our knowledge at this point, the French school system does not have enough space to physically take in all of the students that we could possibly lose.
16: He says the money that comes from adult ed and vocational schools is used to help elementary and high schools. The Quebec English School Boards Association plans to conduct a province-wide blitz to meet as many candidates as possible who are running in ridings with adult vocational centers. And the EMSB says it will be leading the charge on this. For them, this is the number one issue in this election campaign. Matt Grillo, CTV News.
4: Students at LaSalle College are waiting to hear when or if their fall semester will begin. The school has suspended classes amid a multi-million dollar dispute with the Quebec government. Anastasia Dextrine reports.
19: Students at LaSalle College have spent the past several days trying to get back to class.
20: No matter who is in the wrong, we should not be used as bargaining chips here at all.
19: Classes at the college are suspended as it battles financial difficulties, including a $30 million penalty for exceeding English language enrollment caps. The school typically receives $31 million in grants each year, but college director Claude Marchand says the Quebec government is withholding those subsidies.
21: Because the government decided to do not transfer the subsidies for the month of July, August, and their plan is not to send the money for September, we just don't have the cash to start the semester and pay our teachers.
19: The college has been granted creditor protection as they await a superior court ruling on Thursday. That will determine what happens with the college's debt and the future of some 3,000 students.
22: The creditor's protection, it's like not necessarily going to be for both the years that I have left in school, so it's just like, it's anxiety-inducing.
23: I don't want to go to Marie-Victorin or UQAM, which are great schools, but don't have the same sort of focus that I want to do here.
19: Camille Dorvilliers-Shell is a third-year student, and she says transferring is a non-starter.
22: For my program, for example, in fashion design, there's only one other school in Montreal that offers these courses, and that school is smaller than Calais-Chassal. So if every student here needed to transfer, there would not be any space for all of us.
19: She's voiced her concerns along with others in a letter to the City of Montreal, Premier Christine Prichette, and their local MNA, Jennifer Macaron, but she has yet to receive a response.
21: In the event that they need to relocate those students, it's $90 million. But it's $90 million plus our $47 million that they will never see, plus we have a loan with CDPQ of $20 million. So it's a $150 million financial catastrophe.
19: CTV News reached out to the Office of Higher Education Minister Martine Biron, but did not hear back in time for air. In a statement, Jennifer Macaron's office declined to comment at this time. Meanwhile, students say they'll keep showing up outside until they're let in. Anastasia Dextrine, CTV News.
4: Police in Montreal are putting the focus on road safety this week as students go back to school. Their aim is to get drivers to slow down in school zones and to teach children how to read the road signs. Last year, during their back-to-school campaign, police say they gave motorists out more than 8,100 tickets. The major train derailment in July was the focus of a meeting in Repentigny last night. The train cars came within just meters of hitting people's homes. Residents met with CN Rail and city officials behind closed doors. The MP for Repentigny, who attended the meeting, says Residents are having trouble sleeping at night, and they're worried about their property values.
0: I want to hear what are the clear additional measures that they have put in place since the accident. And I want to know why they cannot commit at the moment to reduce in a permanent way the speed of train by that are near homes. So that's an ask that we have. That's an ask the city has. That's also an ask that the citizen are wanting.
4: And as we just heard, speed is another major concern for the residents. The trains are currently rolling at a lowered maximum speed of 20 kilometers an hour through the town. And in a statement to CTV News, Repentigny Mayor Nicolas Dufour said the main message that emerged from the residents is that they want those speed limits maintained permanently. And coming up, the jury will try again.
1: Case asks jurors to do something psychologically really difficult.
4: So, still no verdict on the woman who killed her three young children.
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15: Still dealing with off and on volume northbound DeCary. Southbound DeCary is a slow go top third. 20 westbound, sluggish from Turcotte to Norman. Eastbound side between the 13 and the Ville-Saint-Pierre interchange. 13 south is busy Hickmore down to the 20. 13 north from the Tican for the Bisson Bridge. Outbound Champlain still backing heavily into Turcotte. Outbound Mercier from the Ville-Saint-Pierre interchange. Lafontaine Tunnel outbound side is slow go from Yves Prévost. The inbound side is working well. Get your e-box back to school gift, a $100 prepaid card when you subscribe to 500 megabit internet for $55 monthly. 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I'm Robin Flynn from the CJD 800 Traffic Center.
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4: The woman stabbed yesterday in a random attack near Times Square in New York City has been identified as a vice president of the Bank of America. Aaron Piacenti and a 68-year-old man were attacked by a woman who pulled out two knives. Police shot and killed the woman. The other person who was stabbed is now recovering in hospital. A guilty verdict in the murder of Tupac Shakur.
27: The verdict reads as follows. Guilty of first-degree murder with use of a deadly weapon.
4: A jury in Las Vegas found Dwayne Davis guilty of a drive-by shooting of Shakur 30 years ago. Davis is a former gang leader. He's now 63 years old. Davis now faces life in prison without parole. Jurors in the Lindsay Clancy trial have been sent back into deliberations after they told the judge this morning that they weren't able to come to a unanimous decision. They're trying to determine whether Clancy is criminally responsible for killing her three young children. Rena Roy has the latest from Massachusetts.
5: The nine women and three men deciding the fate of Lindsay Clancy say they're stuck.
28: Well, members of the jury, I've got your question, and the question is, after many hours of deliberation, we are unable to come to a unanimous decision.
5: The judge not accepting a hung jury at this time, telling them to keep deliberating.
28: This was a long trial, all right? I know there were over 80 witnesses. There were over 300 exhibits.
5: This is only the second time we've heard from the jury in this closely watched trial as they weigh whether to find the Massachusetts mother criminally responsible in the 2023 killings of her three young children. The first time was on Friday when they asked to see the knife Clancy used to hurt herself that day and her bottles of prescription pills. Jurors have to decide between first degree or second degree murder, manslaughter, or not guilty by reason of insanity. They can also choose a clean acquittal. Prosecutors tried to persuade jurors that Clancy was in control of her actions that day when she sent her husband to run errands. But the defense argues she was a good mother who was in the thick of postpartum psychosis and failed by the healthcare system.
1: I think that this case asks jurors to do something psychologically really difficult, to infer what was happening inside another person's mind 3.5 years ago that had a really horrible outcome, and they can't observe her mental state directly.
5: Now, as for Clancy, her defense attorney, Kevin Reddington, says that she is nervous as she awaits the outcome of this trial. We are told her parents have been visiting her every day in the hospital. We've also seen them here at the courthouse throughout the trial and these deliberations. Rena Roy, ABC News, Plymouth, Massachusetts.
4: Russia has launched another attack on Kyiv for the straight sixth day. Ukrainian officials say at least 12 people were killed and there were children among the injured. Russia's defense ministry says the attack targeted military-related infrastructure. The U.S. hit targets in Iran again. It is the latest in a series of recent strikes in the region. And last night, two oil tankers were struck in the strait. In response, Iran launched missiles at U.S. sites in Jordan. Rescue crews in Nepal are trying to find hundreds of workers who were feared trapped inside a hydropower tunnel. The death toll from the flash floods has killed more than 1,000 people. Janice Mackey-Frayer reports.
6: The scale of the disaster in Nepal is coming into fuller view as rescue teams push into areas that until now have been too hard to reach. And the devastation goes for miles. Authorities say more than 1,000 people have died. More than 4,000 are still missing. And the search is getting harder. Some of the toughest conditions are at hydropower sites where massive amounts of mud have buried tunnels. As many as 900 workers may be trapped there. Rescue teams are using heavy machinery and drones. They're also using controlled explosions to clear the way. There have been moments of hope, people who have been literally pulled from the mud alive, but the terrain is making everything harder. Roads and bridges are gone. Tunnels at those sites are filled with rocks. Many of the flood victims still haven't been identified, so officials are taking DNA samples and laying bodies to rest in mass graves. Across the border in Tibet, hundreds more remain missing. For the families of the missing, it's both a race to find their loved ones and an agonizing wait. Janice Mackey-Frayer, NBC News, near Kathmandu, Nepal.
4: Coming up, a warning about button batteries.
7: Learned along the way that this was not a one-off situation. It's something that was happening at an alarming rate.
4: When swallowed by a young child, they can be fatal.
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4: It was a clean sweep last night for the federal Liberals. They won all three federal by-elections and easily. Even the one that was supposed to be close in the riding of Chicoutimi-Lefiard in the Saguenay was not. Salim Idrissi joins us. Hi, Salim.
18: Hi, Matsumi.
4: So it's interesting how this riding came to be open, the one in Chicoutimi-Lefiard. It was open because the Prime Minister named the Conservative MP there to the Senate. A calculated gamble by the federal Liberals, do you think?
18: Oh, yes, definitely. I think that Richard Martel, the former MP for Chicoutimi-Lefiard, who is a conservative, I think he is very well appreciated in the community. So, you know, the community doesn't see him like if they lost him, but they gained someone at the Senate, so that's very positive. And Mr. Carney is very popular, especially with all that's happening with the U.S. So bringing someone that comes from the area and who worked in the dairy sector is definitely definitely a great choice.
4: The federal Liberals took each of the ridings by more than 50% of the vote. That, I guess, could be seen as an endorsement then for his trade stand on the trade war.
18: Definitely, definitely. And what I learned this morning is that even with the advance polling that happened exactly the same Friday where Prime Minister Carney decided to stop negotiating with the U.S. administration, you know, during the day, voters did not go out. And when it was announced that the negotiation stopped, then people started to vote massively. So that is a great indication on how Mr. Carney and his management of this very sensitive file of the commercial or tariff war is very appreciated in Canada in general, and even in Quebec, in a riding that is usually not very liberal.
4: Now, there were major drops in the Conservative vote. What's that going to mean for Pierre Poilievre?
18: That's an excellent question. I think there are two school of thoughts about that. The first one is that Pierre Poilievre should start thinking about his future. He's definitely not, you know, connecting with the population in general, and here in Quebec in particular. But there's the other school of thought that says pretty much, look, this current legislation is still young. The next election is in about 3 years from now, so maybe it's not the right moment to change a leader.
4: Now, Mark Carney appears to be the most popular leader now in Quebec. Christine Fréchette is positioning herself as well as the defender of Quebec against Trump. What do the by-election results mean for her, do you think, and for the other parties as well?
18: Well, the by-election, first of all, reinforce Mr. Carney as a prime minister that is very popular. And, you know, usually in Quebec, nationalist parties, try to fight with the federal government to gain some votes. But in that case, fighting with Mr. Carney is not necessarily a good idea because he's extremely popular. So the best take for Christine Fréchette is to get closer, and this is what she's been showing in the last few weeks and months. But at the same time, be able to show that she is the person that is representing Quebec as a whole.
4: Okay. Thank you very much for this, Celine.
18: My pleasure.
4: Severe weather warnings have been issued for a wide area of Louisiana and the Texas Gulf Coast. Tropical storm Edward has now made landfall. It could reach hurricane strength. Liliana Pearson has the latest from Southeast Texas.
1: We're here at Sabine Pass in southeast Texas, where Tropical Storm Edward is currently making landfall. And the conditions out here are intense, with wind gusts expected upwards of 50 miles an hour, storm surge of 3 to 5 feet, which means that we could see some localized flooding in low-lying areas on streets and here in communities. There is an extreme chop out here to the wind. And as this rain is starting to come down, we're talking to community members who say that no storm like this is ever good, especially in a port community where boats and fishing and shrimping is a way of life.
5: It's always worse along the coast than with the actual plane.
1: Yes. Right now, officials here in the area are asking people to please stay home as these winds and these rains are continuing to come through the community. Roads here in the area, they do remain passable, though we are seeing some small localized flooding, and we are seeing law enforcement shutting down some of these side streets where people are able to get access to the beaches. Liliana Pearson, ABC News, Sabine Pass.
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20: Well, a day that was supposed to be mostly cloudy ended up being very sunny, and we saw warmer than seasonal temperatures. Tomorrow, it's going to be a completely different story. We will hold on to some of the warmth that we saw from today. Now, let's talk about today's daytime high, because typically this time of year, we'd be at 25 for a high, and we actually hit 22, rather. That would be what we would typically be at, and today we saw 25. So certainly on the warmer side, feeling like 30 at times, thanks to the humidity. Now, overnight, we are going to be dealing with some clouds, and that is ahead of tomorrow and the system that's going to bring us a pretty significant amount of rain. Let's put our futurecast in motion and see what is in store. So clouds will move in, partly cloudy skies, and it looks like in the early morning hours, that is the tone that is going to be set for the day. Into the afternoon, around 5 o'clock is where things sort of change. Now, on our screen, we can see that there is a red little dot, and that usually represents the potential of thunderstorms. So I'm keeping my eye on that. So far, Environment Canada has not issued any watches or warning, but of course, that could change. And if we continue to push this forward, we see a size of the system, and it's quite large, and it's going to continue into the early morning hours as we head into Thursday. It looks like more significant rainfall just after midnight by around 7 a.m. That system pushes eastwards, dealing with cloudy skies, but we are expecting to see a little bit of sunshine later in the day. Overnight, it's going to be a little bit on the warmer side. Typically, we'd see 12 as a low, and tonight it's going to be 17. So tonight might be an evening to use one of the fans or potentially your air conditioner if you really need it. So we start our day off with clouds, a wake-up temperature of 18 degrees, expecting to hit a high of 23, but it will also feel like 30 tomorrow. And here's how much rain we're expecting. Between 15 to 25 millimeters of rain, and then we have winds gusting from the southeast up to 40 kilometers an hour, so it might be a little bit messy out there with the rain combined with those wind gusts. But things will change come Friday. That's the good news. We are seeing a little bit of rain to start, but that should clear out. And then Saturday, Sunday, Monday, Tuesday, lots of sunshine in the forecast. Our temperatures right where they should be, although next Tuesday we see a little bit of a dip It'll feel like 20 degrees and a mix of sun and clouds.
4: Button batteries can pose a serious danger to young children. Aside from being a choking risk, they can cause some serious injuries. They can even kill. Here's Matt Foran.
2: In 2020, Trista Hamsmith's 18-month-old daughter Reese died after swallowing a button battery.
3: I learned along the way that this was not a one-off situation. It's something that was happening at an alarming rate.
2: Button batteries are small and found in everything from key fobs and remotes to toys and greeting cards. But they can be deadly if swallowed, especially by young children.
3: But the danger unique to button batteries is that it's not just a choking risk. When these things come into contact with saliva or other fluids in the body, it actually creates an electrical reaction that can cause severe burns inside their body in as little as 2 hours.
2: Hamsmith created a nonprofit in her daughter's name and helped create changes to require child-resistant packaging and secure battery compartments. But a Consumer Reports investigation found about one-third of button battery products purchased online still had dangerously accessible batteries. Some manufacturers have added bitter coatings and blue dye to help prevent or flag ingestion.
3: Energizer came out with something new called the Ultimate Child Shield battery, which is made out of a material that actually prevents the chemical reaction that would cause a battery to burn the child's body if they swallow one. It's a goal for all manufacturers at this point. Everyone is working towards a safe battery.
2: Parents should check toys, remotes, key fobs, thermometers, and even light up clothing for button batteries. Keep loose batteries locked away and make sure compartments are child resistant. Pat Foran, CTV News.
4: The port in Churchill, Manitoba is going to be seeing a lot more shipping activity. And there are concerns for the annual migration of beluga whales. Alex Karpa has more.
6: Beluga whales dominate the waters near Churchill, Manitoba during the summer months. Beginning in early July, pods gather in the Churchill River estuary, providing essential habitat where they give birth and feed. But as interest grows in the region, so too does the prospect of increased shipping traffic, including the recent return of grain through the port of Churchill, a sight not seen here in 6 years.
7: We just expect more and more opportunities, whether it's agricultural products, critical minerals, or energy products.
6: Although renewed interest provides economic benefits, there are fears about the heightened environmental risk of increased shipping, which could impact marine life like beluga whales.
21: Yeah, this is one of the major instruments that we use.
6: Fei Wang is the director of the Churchill Marine Observatory. He and his team of researchers have been studying ways to prepare for potential disasters in Arctic waters, like oil spills.
21: We should have technologies in place to respond to oil spill to reduce the impact to the maximum.
6: Currently, the shipping season out of Churchill is around 4 months, but new studies show year-round shipping is possible from the port of Churchill. Wang says researchers are now looking at ways to mitigate risk to marine life.
21: We could actually design the shipping route and season, try to minimize that risk.
6: As Churchill looks to expand its role as a northern transportation hub, the mayor says residents will have a say in how that growth takes shape.
22: In terms of making sure that the lands that we occupied are done in a way that's responsible.
6: A challenge between balancing growth and the need to protect the Arctic environment and the wildlife that call it home. Alex Karpa, CTV News, Winnipeg.
4: And coming up, a spike in calls to poison centers.
23: The magnitude of the increase in the study is striking.
4: Too many children are eating cannabis edibles.
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25: Northbound to Carey, stop and go Code St. Luke up. Southbound side, you're busy, top third. Westbound side of the Metropolitan, a little busy between the 215s. Eastbound side, Côte de l'Est to Saint Laurent. 20 westbound, seeing volume between Turcotte and Norman. Eastbound side between the 13 and Ville St. Pierre. Outbound Mercier still backing into Ville St. Pierre. Outbound Champlain from Turcotte. 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
4: Doctors are warning about an alarming increase in cases of children eating cannabis edibles. Mandy Gator reports.
35: In the last quarter century, drug-infused food products have become more common and more available to unknowing young children.
36: The magnitude of the increase in the study is striking.
35: Dr. Hannah Hayes with Nationwide Children's Hospital is co-author of this study, which analyzed calls to U.S. poison centers from 2000 to 2024. She and researchers discovered more than 41,000 reported unintentional ingestions involving recreational drugs among children younger than six. In that time, that age group saw a more than 3,300% increase in the recreational drug ingestion rate per 100,000 U.S. children.
36: The significant increase in drug exposures in young children was primarily driven by cannabis edible exposures. And they are enormously important because of how frequently kids are getting into them.
35: While more than half of the children exposed had little or no medical effects, about 5% of them had symptoms that were life-threatening or resulted in significant disability or disfigurement. There were also 6 deaths in the time period studied, all children under the age of 3. Since most of the ingestions happened at home, Hayes says edibles should be stored up, away, and out of sight and reach. She says not to put them in places like a backpack, purse, or in the pantry near food. And don't use the products around children. They often imitate what they see.
36: The safest option is to not have these products accessible in the home with young children.
35: For Health Minute, I'm Mandy Gaither.
4: Arthritis has a cost to the Canadian economy. A first-of-its-kind study puts that cost at more than $142 billion every year. The Arthritis Society of Canada looked at the losses associated with pain and disability. A loss of productivity at work accounted for the largest share of the cost, and it says that number will only increase over the years.
1: Business news brought to you by Au Vieux de Loup. Generous and delicious plates all the time.
4: Government bonds are in the spotlight today with a sell-off in the global market. Mirella Fernandez has more on that.
2: From the U.S. to Japan and Canada, bond yields moved up on concerns about the Mideast conflict. The yield for the 10-year Japanese bond moved to 3% for the first time in 10 years. The U.S. 10-year Treasury yield hit about 4.8, the highest it's been since January of 2025. Both governments have high debt and boosted concern about inflation. The 10-year British bond hit the highest level it has been since 2007. The Canadian 10-year bond yield moved up, just missing hitting a one-year high. Here are the closing numbers for the day. The Canadian dollar is down to 71.96 U.S. West Texas Intermediate up over $4 to 90.22 U.S. a barrel. Western Canadian Select up over $2 to 67.19. And the TSX dropped 444 points today. Those are your business headlines. I'm Mirella Fernandez.
4: The Alouettes have signed a 2-year contract extension, both with general manager Danny Machocha and with head coach Jason Moss. The Alouettes currently have the CFL's best record with 9 wins and just 2 losses. They host the BC Lions on Friday night. A historic covered bridge is being restored in the Waterloo area of Ontario. It's the only one left in that province. Spencer Turcotte has more on the Kissing Bridge.
3: Millimeter by millimeter, the 145-year-old West Montrose covered bridge is being hoisted. Rushing isn't an option when you're working with Waterloo Region history.
5: This is the last remaining covered bridge in Ontario, and it was built in 1881. It's a designated heritage property.
3: The bridge is supported by a temporary platform, essentially a bridge within a bridge, and being raised higher after structural engineers found it required further protection from flooding.
6: We mandated that the contractor further lift the bridge, including the temporary platform, so that it was clear of the 1-in-50-year floodplain.
3: Just one example of the challenges that come with restoring this historic structure. Crews have found undocumented repairs and weak wood.
6: We came to realize that the bottom cords of the bridge, in particular, were decayed.
3: But the goal isn't to replace the old with the new. It's to preserve as much of the original character as possible.
5: We will be removing the existing the steel bailey truss that was installed in the 60s and strengthening the wooden truss that is original to the bridge.
3: The aim is to make this a true wooden bridge.
6: Typically, steel replaces wood in, you know, the past several decades, but not here. We've gone the other way. Wood's going to replace steel.
3: The roof and siding will also be replaced, along with careful color matching. But that care takes time. The region now expects the bridge to reopen in spring 2027 instead of the previous target of December 2026.
5: And we need to proceed methodically to make sure we are preserving the heritage elements of the bridge.
3: The work is expected to cost around $12 million. But for a historical treasure known as the Kissing Bridge, the going rate to cross will still just be one kiss. Spencer Turcotte, CTV News, Woolwich.
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7: What started with a little lemonade stand in front of her Cambridge home has become something much bigger. 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
9: I am selling refreshers and mini pancakes with my mom. We've been doing it for a while. I really enjoy it. It's fun. I like all the smiles that the people have. It's really nice and enjoyable.
7: The business officially launched this year, but the idea started 8 years ago.
9: We started this in 2016. We did the lemonade stand, and
0: She set up out front of the house that we had in Brantford, and it kind of became a summer tradition since then.
7: And this year, Alexis decided she was ready for an upgrade.
9: I was like 3 and a half when me and my mom built like our original lemonade stands. This year I wanted to do something more, so then we added pancakes.
7: For Alexis, the business isn't just about the food.
9: It's just fun because I get to like make drinks and pancakes. So I get to like bring in like the baking and making stuff with being social. So kind of what inspired me to do it even when I was younger.
7: And her mom says watching that three-year-old with a lemonade stand turn into a business owner has been the best part.
0: It honestly gives me goosebumps. Her visions of just what she wants it to be is really exciting for me because it's like, I wish I could be that little girl.
8: Excellent.
7: From a summer pastime to a business with a future. Hannah Schmidt, CTV News, Cambridge.
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10: 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They're going to be speaking with students for the next few months. 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
12: Outbound Mercier, still backing into Ville-Saint-Pierre, Champlain, 50th approach. Looking at the Turcotte Interchange, Bonaventure will save you time. The Victoria Bridge is closed to carry north and to southbound. A heavy go here, northbound from the NDG Tunnel, southbound down to about the Plamondon area. Mid-east and westbound, some volume between the 215s, southbound 25. Things are slow from the Sherbrooke Street exit. 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
8: 49 Quebecers are now millionaires after they won a share of the Lotto Max jackpot, and they met each other for the first time today. Here's Christine Long.
9: Lotto Quebec says it's the first time handing out $49 million checks all in one day.
10: Each one has its own dream, and you can see on their face that they're really happy. It was a really good feeling. It was a good feeling.
9: Forever linked now, these 49 strangers each bought into a group ticket online. They now share the $55 million jackpot. That trickles down to $1,100,000 each. Dorval resident Naim Nozad says he was in shock for days when he heard the news and wants to share his winnings with family.
10: The first thing, I have a nephew. His name is Ryan. I really love him. So I'm going to buy him a gift.
9: Turning 44 soon, Nozad is an IT specialist who won't be saying bye-bye, boss, just yet.
10: I think it's too early to be retired. I still have time. So maybe I'm going to pay off my house. And I have to, I live here with my two sisters. Maybe I can help them. So those are things. Not a really big plan for now.
9: From the Outaouais region, Richard Poirier is 72 and looking to quit his two part-time jobs and buy himself some new golf clubs and maybe even a Jeep.
11: They say it doesn't change to win, but maybe it changes the people around you.
9: The online Formel Group allows players to buy shares in a lottery pool with other paying members. This method allows more winners to get in on the big jackpots. Poirier says he's still playing the lottery despite his recent win.
11: Lotto Max, $649. I bought my pool of the lot, and I was saying to Julie, I was afraid to win this week, honestly.
9: 49 new millionaires from 12 regions across Quebec sharing a surprising windfall. Christine Long, CTV News.
8: And we've got rain coming.
12: Yes, unfortunately we do. We hit the jackpot today with a beautiful forecast. We initially thought it would be cloudy, but we saw lots of sunshine. Now tomorrow we're going to make up for it. So let's break down what we're expecting. Partly cloudy skies overnight, a low of 17 degrees.

0: degrees, and that's a little bit on the warmer side. Typically, we'd see 12. We start the day off with cloudy skies, and into the afternoon around 5 o'clock is when we could see rain start, and we're expecting between 15 to 25 millimeters, plus winds gusting from the southeast up to 40 kilometers an hour. Our high tomorrow will be 23. It'll feel like 30. Now, what's important to take in consideration here is that this 15 to 25 millimeters is going to happen over pretty much overnight, starting at 5 o'clock. So this could impact people's evening commute as they're headed home. Take your time. Drive cautiously on the road. It's never worth rushing. But we will be rewarded with our nice long weekend forecast. And Thursday, we will see mostly cloudy skies. It'll feel like 30. Starting Friday off with a few showers, but we're going to see a little bit of clearing and a mix of sun and clouds, a high of 24, feeling like 27. And here's the start of the long weekend, sun and clouds, 22, mostly sunny on Sunday, and a high of 23 degrees.
1: 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Have a good evening. Stay well. Good night.
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5: Good evening, it's 7 o'clock. I'm Dario DeFelice with your CTV News Update. 24 degrees, weather details in minutes. Here's what's making news right now. Elections Quebec drops English from its voter information cards. Schools concerned about finances as a new year begins, and a major fine for a speeder on the Dakarry Expressway. With the latest from the CJAD 800 Traffic Center, here is Marty Lamar.
6: Still a heavy go on the airbound 20 just before Ongbrignon all the way out to Norman. Inbound, things are moving well. Tecan inbound, outbound, problem-free. Heading up to Infant Laval, no more problems here. Things are moving well via the 1315. Carry northbound, still a heavy go from at least Côte-Saint-Luc all the way up down to Jean-Talon on the southbound portion. Met eastbound, Rockland off to just around the Christophe Colomb area. Picks up speed to the Anjou interchange. Southbound 25, still a heavy go from at least Sherbrooke. 15 southbound for the outbound Champlain. Things are slow from Atwater. 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Traffic and transit every 15 minutes on CJAD 800. Your next report's coming up at 7:15.
5: In the news, Elections Quebec is dropping bilingual election documents this year. The agency says it's because of changes to the province's language laws. Instead, the voter information card and other documents will contain a QR code, giving you access to English information online. Constitutional lawyer Marion Sandilands says the rule may violate the Constitution.
7: We know that courts have struck down things like voter identification requirements because they're barriers to casting a vote and participating in democracy. So the question here is whether this kind of language restriction amounts to that kind of barrier.
5: While there are no legal challenges to the move yet, Elections Quebec says it will still run ads in English to ensure voters are informed. A gas leak this afternoon forced the closure of Sherbrooke Street in both directions between Côte-Saint-Antoine and Wilson Avenue in NDG. The Montreal Fire Department says a construction worker mistakenly hit a gas pipe at a construction site just before 2:30. Montreal police say the street has since reopened. As students head back to the classroom today at the English Montreal School Board, the new school year is also bringing renewed political concerns. The EMSB is sounding the alarm over the CAQ's promise to extend Bill 101 to adult education and vocational training centers. EMSB Commissioner Pietro McCurry says the move could cost the board millions in tuition revenue and reduce support for elementary and high schools.
8: You know, applying Bill 101 to our adult ed and losing those tuition fees, it's, to put it mildly, death by a thousand cuts.
5: CTV News contacted the CAQ for comment but did not hear back. The Quebec English School Boards Association is planning a province-wide push to meet election candidates, with the EMSB calling the future of adult education its top campaign issue. A Montreal man clocked at 160 on the DeCary Expressway has been fined nearly $1,800, got 9 demerit points, and has lost his license for 7 days. The SQ says the man in his 30s may have been drunk. He was given a breathalyzer and could face charges at a later date. And Bombardier says it will buy Mitsubishi's main aerospace manufacturing facility in Canada, bringing a key operation back in-house after years of outsourcing. The Montreal-based business jet maker did not disclose the purchase price for the plant. Here's Canadian Press reporter Lisa Laporte.
9: Bombardier says the purchase of MHI Canada Aerospace Facilities will see some 750 Mitsubishi employees join Bombardier's workforce of roughly 18,000 people. The deal also means MHI's 270,000 square foot plant in Mississauga will now fall under Bombardier's umbrella.
5: Your Dormez-vous Weather Center forecast. Clear skies tonight with a low of 17. Cloudy tomorrow with rain in the evening, a high of 24 that will feel like 30. And rain once again in the forecast for Thursday with a high of 23. Right now, it is 24 degrees downtown.

0: Shane Hewitt in the Night Shift. Good News Tuesday. David Hunter in downtown Toronto. Ryan O'Donnell is very blurry in Calgary. Shane Hewitt here in Ottawa. And with Good News Tuesday, we are going to share some good news stories. What is up with your camera? Like, you are... my eyes, David...
1: No,
0: like,
1: your eyes... There's nothing wrong with your eyes. For some reason, my camera... It's because I think what happens is my microphone is popping up in the bottom right corner ever so slightly, and it's determining that that's my face, and it wants to focus on that instead of my actual face, which is it's still in frame. So, I don't know.
0: Okay. Well, that's totally behind the scenes. Nobody cares. But, I mean, I just... I shouldn't have brought it up. But, I mean, like, you are blurry. Like, am I... I'm not having a stroke or something, am I?
1: No, you're good.
0: Okay.
1: Am I having a stroke?
0: It's Good News Tuesday. We bring some good news stories and share them. Why not bring some good? I got a couple of text messages that have arrived saying, I'm having a hard time seeing the good news today. I'm surrounded by people who see things in me that I don't even feel about myself, and I'm so grateful for them. So there's a bit of a switch. Thank you for that message. You know who you are. I appreciate it, keeping that one confidential. Also, a text from the Ottawa area says, Good News Tuesday. I'm close to 20,000 words on my first novel. You know who else said he was going to write a book?
1: Who?
0: It was Ryan O'Donnell a week ago.
1: Oh, that's right. I did say it's something I would like to do. If you have any pointers on how to get started, let me know. That'd be great.
0: Well, based on the text message, you... Just start typing, I think, actually. Yeah. That's great. Okay. Well, 7-10-10, texting your good news. In Vancouver, a baseball team has returned home after competing for Canada in the Little League World Series. Did you see any of these clips for these kids? Like, these kids,
1: they got
0: destroyed their first game, and they rallied and came back and ended up beating the team that beat them. It's amazing. I'm not going to say anything because I don't want to ruin the clip thing because I'll talk about it. Never mind. That's going on in my head. That doesn't need to be out loud. 12-year-old Daniel Huang is still on cloud nine after it. He went viral with the tournament with his baseball team, but not really for the baseball part.
2: Hot shot to right. Long way to go, Daniel Huang. What a catch!
3: The games are televised, and the broadcast crew at ESPN wanted to learn a little bit about each player.
4: There's a survey asking about your favorite foods, your favorite actors, stuff like that. One of the questions were, what's your dream job?
3: During an at-bat against South Korea, Daniel's answer appeared on the screen. His dream job? Retirement.
5: I did not know that's what he said on his answer of retirement. Someone sent that in our group chat, and I just rolled my eyes going, of course he did. Of course he did.
4: Oh, he's always the guy who makes jokes, and he always comes up with a response that is very not typical. So I wasn't super shocked, but I also had a good laugh.
3: After Barstool Sports posted, "This kid gets it," to its nearly 7 million followers, Daniel Huang was internet famous.
4: My teammates were like, how would you go viral for doing this? I did something better. I pitched awesome. You went viral just for a joke. And I'm like, well, I mean, yeah, I guess.
0: These kids are something else.
1: They're so funny.
0: They are so good. Obviously talented ball players. I don't know if it's a coaching thing or this magic personality character magnet that brought these kids together in Vancouver. So the boys from Little Mountain notched 3 wins in Williamsport, the most for a Canadian team since 1998. They got eliminated by Japan. Do you know how they got motivated for their games, like when they were playing?
1: Retirement?
0: No, not the retirement part. They had it figured out.
1: They
0: wanted ice cream. And they would chat, we want ice cream. So it wouldn't be like go team go or hey, let's win the game or let's crush their souls or anything like that. They would go, we want ice cream. We want ice cream. We want ice cream. And then everyone would get motivated because when they win, they get ice cream. That's it. That's all it takes. Just give kids ice cream. They do great things.
1: This is why I think Gen Alpha are going to be okay. I think they've got their priorities right.
0: Ice cream.
1: Exactly.
0: But I think for everybody who has a job, who's an adult today, and you go into the boardroom for your next sales meeting or whatever it is, I think everyone just needs to quietly start chanting, we want ice cream, we want ice cream. Forget about the 4-day work week. Ice cream Mondays. You know? Get everyone stoked for the week.
1: As long as it's the right flavor.
0: Ooh. That's
1: I just opened the biggest can.
0: You
1: of
0: did.
1: Orange.
0: You
1: I'm
0: just
1: sorry.
0: Like what is
1: I'm
0: the really best sorry. Flavor? Now we I'm have to sorry. Ask the question. 7-10-10. What is the best flavor of ice cream? Then, if we want ice cream, we want ice cream. You can only have one. You love it so much that you win ball games at the World Series level of success in your world. What's the flavor of ice cream you want? All right, more Good News Tuesday. This is a story from the Bronx. A good Samaritan donated what he could spare to help a woman he'd seen on the news, newly impoverished at the hands of a house fire. So in a month later now, it looks like it's all been turned around.
6: We first met Nina Chambers back on June 28th. Her apartment was in shambles after a fire next door on East 160th Street in Melrose.
7: I saw everything that me and my children own gone. We lost everything.
6: The 36-year-old was struggling, living in a hotel with her three children. Her TD bank account overdrafted as she was buying food for her kids. Over on Long Island, someone was watching her story. His name, Scott Evans.
8: This was something, one of the things, that I could do something about.
6: Evans stepped up to the plate.
8: I went to TD Bank. They would not allow me to put cash into her account. So I contacted CBS, and then they put me in touch with you.
6: Evan sent me an email after our story aired, and I connected him to Chambers. Now, this stranger, who Chambers has never met, has given her $3,000 to help feed her children and get them ready for school.
9: He didn't ask me for anything except, how can I help you?
6: Here's Chambers 8 weeks later, her apartment still in disarray, but she's smiling, her spirit uplifted by Evans.
9: It's priceless. You don't meet people that do those type of things for nothing. It's rare.
6: Chambers has since secured a new apartment. She's also graduated with a degree in human services. She says with Evans in her life, she realizes the greatest gift can't be measured in dollars.
9: Scott is an angel. Scott is one of those people, you don't know he's there until he shows you what he can do.
6: When we told him, she called him her angel.
8: I'm blessed that I can do it. We have no mortgage. We have no car payments.
6: An angel who calls, who checks in, who listens. She hopes to meet Evans in person, as he's had an everlasting impact at her greatest time in need.
9: He's been a blessing ever since. I just want to get on my feet so I can pay it forward.
0: That's cool. Good news too. You know what that is? That's like, I love you more. No, I love you more. No, I love you more. No, I love you. No, you hang up. No, you hang up.
1: Amazing.
0: Isn't that cool? I like that story. Okay. Ryan opened, Pandora's freezer here.
1: I'm sorry.
0: And said that, what kind of ice cream? What kind of ice cream would it have to be, Ryan, if I want ice cream?
1: Oh, it's easy. It's, Ben and Jerry's half baked. Not the peanut butter version, just the normal half-baked. That is the best ice cream.
0: Are you high right now?
1: No. Okay. No, completely sober.
0: Okay. Text from Toronto, Tin Roof Sunday. Another text from Toronto, best ice cream that would motivate you to do your job better. Kawartha Dairy Moose Tracks. Kawartha Dairy ice cream is very, very good. I don't think you can get that out west. Like, it is so good. Whatever sort of
1: I've never seen it in stores. I've heard of it, but I've never seen it in my life.
0: I was so lucky with my old place. There was a Kawartha Dairy, like, kind of drive-through shack, like, 3 blocks away. It's not, like, it's dangerous. That's dangerous stuff. Good News Tuesday, 7-10-10. Okay, what's your favorite kind of ice cream? Ryan brought it up. It's his fault. We are going to talk about the serious news things. Matt Gurney, Mr. Sunshine, is going to be here next. What's going on federally, and why aren't we talking about Cuba? They are very much pressed under America's thumb, and I think we should talk about it more, so we will next.
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11: That's quiet drive, southbound 25 for the outbound LaFontaine. Things are slow from D'Souligny. Northbound direction, things are moving well. Jacques Cartier, problem-free. Only one lane for the inbound, outbound Victoria. Champlain, Mercier, inbound, outbound, looking fine. Decatur, northbound, just a little slow down around the Plamondon area. Southbound's busy after Jean Talon. It picks up speed. Afterwards, southbound 15, as you approach the Met, we are looking at an accident just after Cote Vertue. Busy go in that area. Northbound, things are looking fine. Heading up to Informe Laval via the 13, problem-free. And westbound and routes, T10, Highway 20 and inbound. Outbound, things are looking fine here this evening. 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
1: Mr. Sunshine, Matt Gurney, has arrived. Good News Tuesday. Hey, Matt.
2: Here to raise everybody's spirits.
1: It is. You always do. You really do. By-elections last night. No big surprises, I guess, from what was sort of forecast to be the case. All the data seemed to play out the way it needed to play out.
2: Yeah, by-elections can sometimes be surprising, but I went into these three not expecting any surprises, and nothing was surprising. Liberals won big, and every poll we've had for months and months and months and months has shown that the Liberals are winning big, and wouldn't you know it. What I could add is only that it looks like, and I haven't looked at the numbers that closely yet, because honestly I didn't find these by-elections that interesting. But one of the things that has come up is the possibility that the Liberals might have actually slightly overperformed, particularly in Quebec. And if so, I think that would make intuitive sense. Some of the polls over the last week or two have shown Liberal numbers rising with the trade war with the United States. And I wouldn't be shocked if some of that ended up showing up at the polling stations for the by-elections. But look, we can summarize this in one sentence. The polls said the Liberals were popular, and they were.
1: I think the big tell for me was that the Prime Minister went to Europe. He wasn't really worried about losing any majority or minority government. Yeah. But to that point, though, we did talk about it on the show on Monday that, you know, the reality is that Canadians and the opposition are saying we need to convene Parliament to talk about this stuff. I think everybody agrees that this stuff does not need to be sussed out in public, but Canadians, the only answers Canadians are getting is from American media right now. And our Prime Minister is addressing the EU Parliament, not ours. Is that weird to you?
2: No, but I think it's bad. I'm kind of in the mindset where I don't really think I can, in good faith, look people in the eye and tell them that a lot of bad things are weird, because they're actually kind of predictable and expected at this point. Look, I think you and I talked about this last week. The Prime Minister so far, in a very blunt way, is winning. His numbers are up. Canadians are behind him. And the by-elections showed that he's continued to have particularly electoral support. So he's got no problems on that front right now. But I can easily see some problems for him in the way he's running this. There are going to be problems if he tries to continue running this thing the way the Liberal Party always runs their messaging campaigns, and so far they are. Going to Europe to talk to Europeans is a very Mark Carney thing to do. So I'm not surprised by it. Do I think we need to get Parliament back? Yeah. I do. And unfortunately, you know, look, as a journalist, as a columnist, as a voter, I understand the fact that there are plenty of things in the world that I think governments ought to be doing that they're not going to. And this seems to be one of them. And it's going to be up to the Canadian people to decide whether or not the government pays a price for this politically or electorally. And I'm not counting on that. I'm not going to bet the family farm on voters particularly caring.
1: It never took you as a farmer, got to tell you. But he does say there is a pattern, when things like this seem to happen in the last year and a half here. That's a great opportunity for Mark Carney to go travel the world, it seems, and to not be in the country. An easy way to not address people when you're out and about. So regardless of his productivity, I know that I can hear the text message keyboard typing right now, but the productivity, that he portrays, we've still not seen a lot of it unfold, right? So there's a lot of promises and a lot of ideas, but that does take time, in all fairness, for things to unfold. At the same time, though, it's kind of convenient where it's like, yep, gotta go develop business, see you later, out of the country.
2: I've always been a realist in the fact that a lot of what this country is going to need to do is going to have to unfold on a time scale of years or decades. I don't know if we have that much time, which is why I'm worried, but there's only so much we can accelerate some things. My criticism of Mark Carney, and I've made it in public, like I'm not surprising you with this now, isn't the time some of this stuff is going to take, although I do think he probably should be trying to see what things can be sped up. My criticism of Mark Carney is I think it took him too long to start making some of these decisions. If something is going to take you 2 or 3 or 5 or 10 or 20 years, every added day of delay pushes delivery further back. And I do think in recent months we have started to see this government start to make some decisions, and that's good. But this government has been the government for a year and a half. And I understand that there's a process of staffing up and getting an agenda figured out, et cetera, et cetera. But I don't think the government spent the first year moving with the speed that one would expect based on the rhetoric they were using in public. I think that's probably the most polite way I could put it.
1: Falkland Islands, with America right now and trade. Should we be watching this closely? I don't know. Donald Trump basically kind of saying, yeah, sovereignty, maybe, right? And then you've of course got Venezuelan oil and the kind of the one it looks like, a lot of the oil companies said no thanks. And it looks like there was a one project RFQ that kind of happened, came out of that one. Can we see the example of Canada being reflected in some of these other things? Yeah, it's kind of like the Greenland, all these other things unfolding.
2: I mean, the answer is yes, but I would phrase it a little bit differently. This is
1: okay.
2: This is not the example of Canada. This is the example of the United States. And we're seeing this new American, I was going to say pathology, but I'll be a little more neutral. We're seeing this new American habit manifesting itself across a series of its relationships. I am not the first, and I'm probably not going to be the last, to note that right now it is the case that Mr. Trump is kinder to America's traditional adversaries than he is to its allies. And we can spend a lot of time speculating about why. We can make geopolitical analysis. We can make psychiatric analyses. I don't actually really care. I think the important thing is that we realize what's happening and that we accept it. One of my colleagues said something to me interesting the other day that I thought was bang on, and I've said something similar before, but my colleague pointed out to me that in Canada, well, for a lot of Canadians, but I think this applies for allies as well in Europe and elsewhere, that it's the five stages of grieving, where our prior relationship with the Americans is over, and a lot of us are grieving that. And I think I'm in the acceptance stage of that. I think a lot of Canadians are in anger right now, but I do think Canada, maybe because of our proximity, possibly with the exception of Denmark and Greenland, I think we are figuring it out faster than the Europeans and the British. And I think it is in their interest to figure stuff out. And when Mark Carney goes to Europe, I think it's partially what you said a minute ago. I think you're bang on. Like, we're there to drum up business, to get some trade deals going, right? But I think also a big part of why Carney spends a lot of time in Europe is so that he can look those European leaders dead in the eye and go, you know what this is, right? You understand this. And I don't think the Europeans do yet. I do think they're figuring it out, but I think we're ahead of them.
1: Yeah, they're a little bit of guilty of lack of proximity on that one. So a quick question then, Matt, for 1 minute is, should we be talking about Cuba more? Because when you look at all of these repeating things, like you said, the habit, I mean, Cuba's getting crushed by the states right now for electricity and oil and all the things. I mean, there's a couple that walked by my house that were on vacation. And one of the things they were doing on vacation was they met a friend of mine who's from Cuba and said, how do we send food to people in Cuba? Because, I mean, Cuba's getting crushed by the states and nobody talks about it.
2: The more the United States is distracted by other countries, the better off we are.
1: Yeah, that's sad, isn't it?
2: Yeah.
1: I think we need to talk about Cuba more. I think we need to bring it up and be a part of the show and learn what's going on there. It's a popular vacation spot. Lots of Cuban Canadians and quite literally just being crushed by America just cause. Like, is there any more of an example of a bully going around the schoolyard picking on the littlest kid than what's happening right now?
2: No, but I think a national conversation we ought to be having is whether or not we should be trying to point America in the direction of kids that are smaller than us.
1: Oh, wow. That's crazy, right? If it means that they leave us alone, I think is the implication there. Mr. Sunshine, Matt Gurney, readtheline.ca. If you want to get on the online paper, the writing, the journalism and all of that is there for you. Thank you, brother.
2: I don't think I lived up to the sunshine thing at the end there, but always a pleasure.
1: I thank you very much, Nick.
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3: A quiet drive tonight, southbound 25 for the outbound LaFontaine. A little bit of volume as you approach the road work starting around Dessouligny, northbound direction up to the Anjou Interchange, problem free. Jacques Cartier, Champlain, Mercier, inbound, outbound, looking fine. The inbound Mercier, though, we do have an accident just on the 132 up ramp as you approach the span. Once you're on the superstructure right into Ville-Saint-Pierre, things are moving well. One lane open for the inbound, outbound at Victoria to carry north into southbound to some volume, but moving. It's busy on the Met between the 215s in both directions. Picks up speed afterwards. Heading up to and from Laval or the West Island, smooth sailing here this evening. 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Marty Lamar, CJAD 800 Traffic Center.
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5: Good evening, it's 8 o'clock. I'm Dario DeFelice with your CTV News Update. 23 degrees, weather details in minutes. Here's what's making news right now. A Montreal woman sues the city and police for more than $100 million. CGIP students are waiting to know if their fall semester will resume, and the jury in a murder trial has sent back the jury for more deliberations. From the CJAD 800 Traffic Center, watching your drive tonight is Marty Lamar.
6: Hey, Dario, we are looking at a crash on the Met eastbound. It is just around the Iberville area, Delormier. Things are heavily traveled from Christophe Colomb. Once you pass that all the way out to the Anjou interchange, things are moving well. Westbound problem-free, southbound 25 for the outbound La Fontaine. De Souligny into the La Fontaine tunnel. Other south shore spans are moving well. Keep in mind, only one lane open for the Victoria Bridge inbound, outbound, heading up to and from Laval or the West Island. No problems to report. 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
5: In the news, a Montreal woman wants more than $100 million in damages after a police intervention that she says left her paralyzed. CTV's Matt Gilmore reports.
7: 44-year-old Hortense Sica is alleging officers used excessive force when restraining her on September 26th in 2023. She's seeking compensation for pain and suffering, loss of autonomy, and a violation of her physical integrity. The incident started outside her child's school. According to police, the police watchdog, the BEI, Sica was there to see her child even though she was under court order and was not allowed to be there. A 911 call was placed, and according to police, she became agitated when she was told that she would be arrested if she did not comply with the conditions of her order. Officers allegedly brought her to the ground and placed her in handcuffs, and that's when the BEI says she began complaining about pain in her neck. Despite her complaints, she was placed in the back of a police vehicle and driven home, where she reportedly told the officers she felt tingling in her limbs and could not move. The BEI says the officers then reportedly removed her from the vehicle, laid her on her back on the sidewalk, and left the scene. After neighbors called 911, Sica was then taken to hospital, where she underwent surgery and is now a quadriplegic.
5: The allegations have not yet been tested in court. Students at LaSalle College are still waiting to hear when or if their fall semester will resume. Classes at the college are suspended as it battles a $30 million penalty for exceeding English language enrollment caps. The school typically receives $31 million in grants each year, but college director Claude Marchand says the Quebec government is withholding those subsidies.
8: Because the government decided to do not transfer the subsidies for the month of July, August, and their plan is not to send the money for September. We just don't have the cash to start the semester and pay our teachers.
5: The college has been granted creditor protection as they await a Superior Court ruling this week. Elections Quebec says every address in the province should receive election information by the week of September 14th. The packages will include a provincial election guide and a notice of entry, but only in French. You will be able to scan a